0: areas in the timetable. So where there are opportunities there across years 7 to 10 primarily, and then even into 11 and 12.
1: 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A total of $250,000 is available, with eligible businesses able to apply for up to $5,000. The money can be spent on equipment, training and education. And final preparations are underway for Brisbane Festival, which officially kicks off on Friday. Up to 500,000 people are expected to pack out riverfront venues for Riverfire this weekend. In finance, a few minutes into trade, the All Ords have opened down 46 points at 9,226. One Australian dollar is buying 71.7 US cents.
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1: Lions co-captain Harris Andrews is predicting a headache for selectors if Hugh McLuggage proves his fitness for Saturday's qualifying final. The star midfielder has been kept on ice for 3 weeks in preparation for September footy against the Swans. Andrews says it's a tough call, but McLuggage needs to be there.
3: He's our best player, to be honest with you. I think he's been such a solid contributor for so many years. As a teammate, I've seen the work he's put in, particularly over the last couple of weeks, to get himself right. And I couldn't be more confident that, you know, he's going to come in and make a real
1: And Broncos star Pat Carrigan says he's not thinking about the captaincy as Brisbane prepares for their last game of the season. It's 10:04.
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10: A partly cloudy day today. 26 for Rockhampton. Yeppoon, 22. Gladstone, 25. And Billawheeler, 27. And for tomorrow, another partly cloudy day with a top of 29 degrees.
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11: Great morning to you. 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
11: On 4BC here in Brisbane and southeast Queensland, 4RO in Rockhampton and around central Queensland, and around a whole pile of places all around Queensland, Charters Towers, Gundawindi, Roma, Kingaroy, Emerald. 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At 8 past 10, PJ's at Woody Point. PJ, good morning. I guess you were listening into what James Patterson had to say.
13: Yes, I certainly was, Barry. And just an initial opening, you're looking well, mate. You're looking well.
11: Yeah, that's good. You're looking straight at that radio and you're saying, gosh, Gary looks good this morning. We polished up the radio.
13: apropos of what you and James were talking about, I've sent an email through drawing your attention to an article by Chris Ullman, and you probably know him.
11: I know
13: He's
11: Chris.
13: He's a very important journalist. A Weekend Australian article on the 22nd and 23rd of August, actually Chris wrote about the very thing that you guys were talking about, and that is that the Chinese have, how will I say, they've laid a range of Chinese researchers amongst a number of different universities all around Australia. And if you get a chance, have a look at that article and have a bit of a read. It's probably 1,500 words, maybe 2,000 words, but it touches on the very issues that you guys were hitting on, and the fact that some of these deals between these universities and Beijing, if Beijing isn't gathering intelligence and influence and data, then you and I couldn't sell hot pies to Eskimos. It is so apropos of the very article and the very issues that you guys were talking about this morning.
11: You know, it's interesting, PJ, because Chris Ullman, I got a lot of time for his wife, former Labor federal member. I also have a huge regard for Gay Brotman, but Chris Ullman is no fool. And I've got to say, neither are China. I mean, China are just acting, PJ, in China's best interest. China have basically decided, you know what, we want to find out all these things. We want to help run the whole world according, you know, to their issues, not ours. And so, of course, they're going to collaborate. They see this as friendly collaboration, but you've got to share all the information with them. So China's putting China first. Australia needs to put Australia first, PJ.
13: Correct. Also, I've also sent a link through to you regarding an article published some time ago about a quote-unquote Chinese embassy facility built within walking distance of the Osborne Naval Shipping Facility in South Australia. Now, I'm ex-defence. I did about 35 years in defence, both in uniform and another 15 years as a project officer. And I went, must have been 2016, down to Osborne Naval Facility to do some high-risk plant auditing. Anyway, when we finished for the day, I said to my colleague, I said, oh, let's go through some of the back streets and let's have a look at some of the suburbs and all that sort of stuff. And that one particular street, we turned right, and right on the corner was this brand spanking new facility, and the gates were wide open, and there was two Chinese gentlemen there, and as we dribbled past the facility very, very slowly, these two gentlemen rushed out at us and, you know, were shooting us away and get the hell out of the place and all that. And then when I found this particular article, which I've referenced, I knew then that if they're not gathering data and intelligence and information from one of our largest naval facilities, then again, I say, you and I couldn't sell hot pies to Eskimos.
11: Yeah, well, either way, those Eskimos like their hot pies. Fair point you make. Look, I just in slight defence, or at least acknowledge the logic from China. They're doing what they need to do for their country's future. And Australia's got to do what we need to do for our country's future. And the Prime Minister is overseas, Pacific Island Forum today, and I do worry about what it is he's giving away. as he likes to look good when he goes to the international meetings, like in Turkey, where he's going for the COP31 climate conference, heading off to the UN to talk about similar things as well in coming weeks, Beijing as well. I just worry that he's not necessarily acting in Australia's best interest. It's just a point. Speaking of Palau, we had that conversation last half hour about the beautiful island nation, the Republic of Palau. We have an honorary consul for the Republic of Palau in Queensland. He's Kevin Hughes. He lives on Maclay Island. Mr. Consul General, great to talk to you again. How are you? Kevin's there somewhere? We're trying to get you. See, this is interesting. Your phone line between Maclay Island and Brisbane isn't working as well as the one to Palau, perhaps.
14: got you now, Gary.
11: Yeah, good to talk to you again, Kevin.
14: Yeah, thanks very much. I'm actually not in Maclay Island. I'm actually at 80 Mile Beach, about 2.5 hours south of Broome in WA.
11: Well, that's even better. That is really, really quite something. So I know that you do a lot of work for the Republic of Palau, and what I had really expressed was after I spoke to you last year, I was actually looking at how do I get to Palau? There used to be direct flights. They seem to stop, according to my Qantas app. Are they back on? Because that's what I want to nail down. Can you fly direct Brisbane to Palau?
14: Yes, you can. As far as I know, the flights haven't stopped. They've been continuing once a week and with the Qantas 737-800. And it's about a six-hour flight on the way over and about a five-hour-plus flight on the return leg back to Brisbane.
11: Because it's downhill. It's quicker, I suppose. But what I love about this, so you fly up on a Saturday and you come back on a Sunday. So you don't stay one night, you stay seven. That's really the story there.
14: That's correct, yeah.
11: I just wanted to clear that up.
14: No, that's fine. I mean, you can stop one night if you want to, but you won't see much. The only thing is with the Qantas flight, it's getting quite popular now. And with the weather up in the Micronesia area at certain times of the year, like everything, we have bad weather, we have good weather. When the weather happens... As a previous pilot, I can tell you, you have certain holding patterns that you can do trying to get a clearance to land, or you have 60 or 30 minutes holding, and then you have to divert to another country in this case. So with that, sometimes the jet has to stop into Cairns on the way over to refuel because it can't carry enough fuel over because of the weight it's got on board. But other than that, that's very, very rare. And it's a great flight over. You fly directly over the centre of PNG and over Torres Straits, some magnificent sights outside the window, and even better sights when you start arriving into Palau.
11: You know the worst part about talking to you right now, Mr. Consul General, is that people are now going to book out the flight I'd like to get. It sounds terrific. It looks fantastic. I've done a bit of research on this since I last spoke to you. I'm really quite excited about going to Palau at some stage or other.
14: Yeah, like I said, Gary, I'll be out there again in the coming months. We'll have to work out, and you'll have to come over with me and meet the President and the Minister of State, and I'll take you on a tour of the place. And what better way than coming over and seeing it firsthand?
11: This is what I like. Go to a country, meet the President. Well done. Well done, Kevin Hughes. So you're over in Broome right now. You're constantly working. Obviously, the trade between Queensland and Palau is very important to you.
14: Yes, that is correct. That is correct. And as I mentioned previously, there is restrictions with the flying on how much weight the aircraft can carry. We can actually, I'm working on getting meat and produce from Brisbane over to Palau. There are certain issues that I have to clear up on the Palau end to make this happen. It doesn't happen overnight, but I'd like to see it happening within the next 6 months. And then we'll have a lot of trade in that area going over, and hopefully we'll have a bit of trade coming back.
11: Well, either way, you're the man for the job. Good to talk to you again. And travel safe. Honorary Consul for the Republic of Palau here in Queensland. His name's Kevin Hughes. Normally on Maclay Island, apparently he's over in Broome, as you do. That's what you do. But the fun part about this is the Prime Minister's in Palau. So why can't we go there? six hours flying up. You fly up on a Saturday. You've got to plan to be there 7 nights. You come back the following Sunday. Now, this is not an advertisement for Palau Tourism. I'm just saying I was pretty interested in this. We all had a bit of a giggle because Kevin became the honorary consul because he just happened to be in Palau, as you do. Someone said, oh, that's the president over there. And he went over and said hello to the president, gave him his business card, and he said, anything I can do? And the president said, hey, but you become our honorary consul. It's that hard. But I love the story. And it's just, it's sort of a Queensland kind of story, really. It does sound nice, though. And I know even flying to Norfolk Island, the alternate landing strip for Norfolk Island, if the weather's bad, about 2 days a year, it's bad. Brisbane out of to Norfolk's 2 or 3 times a week. The alternate landing strip is Noumea in New Caledonia or possibly Auckland. So there's sometimes bad weather on some of these smaller islands. The Palau is just one of them. It's awful fun, isn't it? 133-882 here at 4BC. 4RO in Rockhampton and Central Queensland, around Queensland on the Resonate Network. It's 19 past 10.
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0: is a cue to call if you want to go along and see the iconic Australian band, Ice House. Double Pass is up for grabs right now. They're returning to Brisbane for Night at the Parkland on the 18th of September. Live energy is just amazing. It's legendary, this band. Live, Ivor Davies and the team. Timeless hits, Grace Southern Land, Crazy All, Electric Blue. 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Tickets are on sale right now. Nightattheparkland.com.au. But if you want to win a double pass, be call number 10, 133 882 to go along and see Ice House. Now, speaking about Electric Blues, One Nation has pledged to go nuclear. They've launched a massive campaign to bring nuclear power to Victoria. You're welcome. I say you're welcome. This is the woke state, broke state of Victoria, where they've shut down power stations, killed off their ability to generate electricity, think solar panels are going to fix it all, wind turbines. They're even putting wind turbines off the Gippsland coast is their latest plan. And you know that if it works there, wind turbines in Moreton Bay is just a given. You know that's going to happen. They're road testing this in Victoria. So what's Pauline Hanson's One Nation done? They said, we're going to repeal the state laws prohibiting nuclear activities if they're elected in November. They have rolled the dice. Now, does this make them crazy brave? Does it make them innovative? They're not afraid of risk. And what if they don't win a lot of seats? Everyone will blame nuclear. Well, they're crazy because we've got to look past all of the old views about nuclear energy. The new technology nuclear is like the fifth generation nuclear power generating. That is being used in countries all around the world. Rwanda has just begun a nuclear energy program. By 2032, they'll have nuclear power in the very broken country of Rwanda, trying to repair itself economically. So One Nation are also pledging to block the planned 2035 closure of the Long Yang A coal-fired power station. Keep local energy flowing. Admittedly, they use some of that brown coal. They don't use the beautiful black coal here from Queensland. But they're saying saving coal, leaning into nuclear will protect Victoria's economy. Their economy is broken. I saw some of the housing valuations. Queensland is now, Brisbane is now sitting just very close to Sydney. Sydney's on an average median price $1.2 million for a house. Brisbane, about $1.1. Victoria is under $800,000. The state is busted. Busted. Something's got to change. They've got to rebuild that economy. And frankly, all jokes aside, if Victoria is working well economically, the rest of Australia is working well economically. So they're pitching smaller reactors like those built in South Korea as a quick, cost-effective option. They're no idiots in South Korea. They're clever people. They make the most popular television in Australia, Samsung. They're very capable, technically. And so the idea of actually using some of that tech to use it here in Australia makes sense to me. And nuclear waste, well, not much. Coke cans worth of nuclear waste, that's it. So where are they going to bury that? Well, Pauline Hanson says maybe there are parts of Western Australia, stable parts where they could put that, but a Coke can of nuclear waste to generate cheap, reliable electricity, it'll take a while. But she has launched this policy, triggered a small rally, local protesters gathering outside a fundraiser in Gippsland to reject the plan. Of course they would. This whole thing is driven by social media. Should be called socialist media. It's all about people getting angry about advancing Australia. Crazy stuff. But that's Victoria for you. It is broke because it went woke. And it needs to be repaired, needs something radical. I don't know how you feel about that, but I think there's something in that. Why are we afraid here in Queensland? We've got all the uranium resources here. We should be using them. We've got all the coal resources here. We should be using more of them. We build a standard gauge rail line to Townsville from Melbourne that will connect the inland parts of Australia to all the ports along the way, Gladstone, Brisbane. I think these things are all nation-building ideas, but nobody's offering them. We are here. 133-882, thanks to Watch Smoke Alarm. I can see that it may be just a vision of you. Electric Blue Ice House. That means we have a winner. It's Mike. Mike's at Wynnum North. Well done, Mike.
1: Thanks, Gary. A long-term fan not only of 4BC, but also Ice House. It used to be called Flowers in their day until it had to be remarketed for the States. So, yeah.
0: I think as Flowers, their first album was called Ice House. So they said, well, flip the album name and call the band that, and they called the album Flowers. I don't know.
1: You're a very knowledgeable man, Gary.
0: Well, I met Ivor Davies a long time ago, mate, and he was over at the refectory at the University of Queensland when I interviewed him. It was all about the use of synthesizers, where he was basically a one-man band. Don't need drummers, don't need guitarists, I can do it all here. And we sort of explained how those synthesizers work. The music he makes is just amazing.
1: It's great Australian music, isn't it? And we just need to promote more of it. Because it's dying out there. They're struggling big time.
0: Yeah, so no doubt about it.
1: It's good to see them coming back.
0: Yep, Night at the Parkland, Friday the 18th of September. And, Mike, you have got a double pass to go along and catch them. You'll enjoy that. I know you will. You're already a fan. So he's committed. Well done to you, Mike. Mike's our winner. Tickets are on sale now. Night at the Parkland.com.au. There's some great events coming up. Of course, the Festival of Brisbane is kicking off. It's big. It's big. And it's pretty exciting, really. We've got a lot of great things happening in our part of the world. 133-882. Phil's at Ripley. G'day, Phil. How are you doing this morning? You want to talk about natural gas, I think.
2: Well, yeah, I wanted to talk about, Gary, how are you?
0: Good, mate.
2: I wanted to talk about the power in Victoria. I used to work at Loy Yang Power Station many years ago.
0: Yep.
2: And, we had, as you say, the brown coal. But, yeah, many years ago, Victoria banned natural gas in Victoria. No new houses are allowed to have natural gas.
0: Wow. Crazy stuff.
2: So everybody has to go to electricity.
0: Where are they getting that from?
2: I don't know. But you can look it up. They banned, the Labor government banned the, all new buildings had to be electrically. The old houses still have natural gas, but no new houses are allowed to have natural gas.
0: You know, Phil, the thing that really has got me bothered is the story about them now looking for investors to put wind turbines off the Gippsland coast. And, of course, you go back in history, you read about it. That was where SOBHP had their joint venture to pull gas and oil out of the Bass Strait. They've just capped those wells off, and now they're going to put wind turbines out there. It's crazy stuff.
2: I used to live in Gippsland. Yeah, it's a beautiful place, and they're going to spoil it all with all these wind towers. I travelled through Port Augusta in South Australia through all those wind towers. God, they're ugly.
0: They are ugly. Hey, Phil, you're a beautiful man. Thank you. That's Phil at Ripley. I mean, the problem is that if they prove the case in Victoria, you know the thing they'll do next is demand they go into places like Moreton Bay, and it's already been talked about, and it frightens me. And you might think, Gary, you're just hyping it up. No, I'm not. I'm simply laying it out there, knowing how government thinks, knowing how bureaucrats think. They don't chase a vote. They don't care. They just do stuff. We need ministers in charge of governments, not the bureaucracy. 133-882, it's 10:30. Well, the Prime Minister has touched down in Palau for the Pacific Islands Forum. Chloe Affleck is not with him, but she has more details.
3: The summit has been engulfed by political tension, with the leaders of the Solomon Islands, Fiji, Vanuatu and Samoa pulling out at the last minute. The foreign minister says Australia has offered to send search crews to help find the missing in Nepal. More than 40 Aussies are unaccounted for following the disaster. 11 are understood to be from Queensland. The federal treasurer's Queensland seat is at risk of being taken by One Nation. A new Redbridge poll suggests Jim Chalmers' seat of Rankin is one of 19 vulnerable federal seats. And final preparations are underway for Brisbane Festival, which officially kicks off on Friday. In sport, the world's greatest footballer, Argentina captain Lionel Messi, has announced his international retirement. And Gary, I'll have more news at 11.
4: Everybody's been asking, where's the 4RO pickup? There were accusations it had been lost in a poker game. Some suggested it was abducted by aliens. And the most outlandish of all, it had been hit by a bus. But the 4RO pickup is alive and well, and back on the streets of CQ. Loaded up thanks to Doblo's Farmers Market, Galactic Donuts, CQ Today, and plenty more. 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So grab the freebies and get out of the way. 990 4RO.
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0: Here on 4BC in Brisbane, South East Queensland, 4RO in Rockhampton and Central Queensland on the Resonate Network, right around the great productive areas of Queensland. Rob makes this strong point. He said, Gary, what about the Australian government, the South Australian government, selling the largest deposit of magnetite to an Indian company instead of taking the other bidder who is Australian? It feels like these blokes are selling off Australia as well as selling out. Rob's planning on learning a foreign language. Well, the most spoken language in the world is actually English, Rob. So you've actually got the language everyone else wants to try and speak. It's not just the language of trade. It is the most spoken language in the world. I think the second most spoken language in the world is in fact Chinese, if you count Mandarin and Cantonese together, Arabic, Spanish, they're all up there. But I guess the point is that they sell the magnetite to another country because we can't use it here because of the radioactive qualities. We've got to get rid of this three-mine uranium policy. We've just got to get rid of the three-mine policy. Just got to get rid of it. We've got to be grown up enough to say we will, over a period of perhaps decades, exploit all of our resources in a way that actually grows our economy, because we want to put Australia first. I'm not bagging China because it's China. China's putting China first. America can't bag them because they're putting America first. So putting Australia first seems like a no-brainer to me. I really am keen to know what you think about that, because I think it's time we get this kind of what's in it for the next generation nation-building conversation going, and in a big way. people in politics are all worried about the next election. Next election will take care of itself. You can actually satisfy the vision for Australia. 133-882.
14: Rocky Rolly, George George. Disco dance, it's my blue. Spots it, thank you, my polka.
0: We might make him a fava. It's going to be music and food. It's going to be vibrant. It's going to be unmatched community spirit. This is Fest Italia. So clear your calendar for Sunday, September 20. La Festa Tonata. Brisbane, it is exciting. The party is back. Fest Italia is returning to the RNA showgrounds. Going to be massive. Italian culture, family. 10,000 freshly made cannoli. I'm getting hungry just thinking about it. There's going to be wood-fired pizzas, pizza acrobats, live opera. It's completely sensory. It's like going to Italy without the 24-hour trip. The bloke who's in charge of this is one of the most can-do guys I've ever met in my life. He's a former senator for Queensland, a commendatore. The Honourable Santo Santoro. Santo, always good to talk to you, my friend. This is a big assignment. You're passionate about everything Italian, aren't you, mate?
15: Well, Gary, it is one of the big days in the social and Italian calendar of Brisbane and South East Queensland. And, mate, after that introduction of the festival, I think that one of the events on that day that will make you an honorary Italian, mate.
0: I'm excited.
15: So you better front up and, we'll get you a couple of tickets, front up with your beautiful wife, and we'll do great things with you too. But look, it's going to be a fantastic, Gary, and thank you for the opportunity to talk a little bit about it. It's going to be all about music, dance, tradition. It's going to be about involving children. You know, we want the young Italo Australians. In fact, we want all Australians, young Australians, to become part of the great Italian tradition. It's going to be about motoring. We're going to have a motoring concorso, where there'll be beautiful Italian engineering in the form of beautiful cars on display. And we're also going to be, because of all the cultural manifestations, we'll be honouring, you know, those Italian migrants who after the war, particularly after the war, though many other migrants came here after the turn of the last century, we'll be honouring those that came before us. In other words, you know, Fest Italia is for everyone. And about the 10,000 cannoli, yep, that's how many we expect to sell on the day. You know, people like them, Gary. You know, and you're a classic example where you said that you're getting hungry just thinking about 10,000 cannolis. And I reckon, you know, you've probably demolished it, but at least a quarter of them. So make sure you turn up and we'll have fresh cannoli specifically for you.
0: The thing about the Italian heritage, I know I'm talking to the choir here, but the thing about the Italian heritage should not be understated. The Italian community represents that group of enormous nation-building contributors to Australia's success post-World War II. No doubt about that. But it equally goes back thousands of years before that, where empires were won, empires were lost, but culture, civilizations were created. There's a lot of reason to get very passionate about all things Italian.
15: Well, Italy is located in the center of the Mediterranean. You know, whoever controlled the Italian peninsula and the islands around it, like Sicily and Sardinia and Corsica, basically controlled what 3,000-4,000 years ago was the known world. And so everybody wanted to, in a military, social, cultural sense, claim Italy and the related islands. And so it became effectively the greatest human melting pot in the history of the world. You know, people refer to the United States as the greatest melting pot, but that's a modern melting pot. We're talking here, as you just quite correctly stated, Gary, you know, the original melting pot of civilization. And so, you know, you get all sorts of flavors. For example, in Italian food, you know, you get, the Arabic, you get the Anglo-Saxon, you get the French, you get, something that then became exquisitely Italian, spicy, tasty, hot, sweet, sour. You know, it's a fantastic experience, Italian culinary creation. And, you know, we're going to have, the much-loved pizza acrobat, Youssef Bentouti. He returns, he brings his archery and his humour, and the spectacle of, you know, basically cooking pizzas, and as they're cooking, as he's making them, he flings them in the air and catches them in his pan. You know, that's something, you know, really to be seen. I mean, yeah, look, if you go on YouTube, you see this guy in action. He's going to be there, you know, all day, really entertaining, but also making fantastic pizza, as you said. There's going to be cannoli, the gelato.
0: You've got me convinced. The gelato gets me completely any time. But, Santa, I haven't put weight on. I've just grown a thicker skin. As you know, you and I both have had to grow thicker skins over the years. But the great joy, I think, of Festa Italia. Now, you were born in Italy.

0: passed in my life when somebody doesn't remark to me that they've been to Italy, they've enjoyed everything about Italy, the food, the historical stuff, you know, the, you know, everything about Italy. What I'm noticing in the Italian community, and I think that this applies to all communities, Gary, the young people want to know where they've come from.
1: Yep.
0: And the young Italians in particular, they are so fiercely proud. You know, I've heard that in some of the, you know, the public schools and some of the best private schools in Queensland, particularly in Brisbane, you know, young groups of Italians and Greeks and Vietnamese and Chinese, they're actually forming their little cultural clubs. And the Italians, and also to a certain extent the Greeks, you know, for example, you know, where my kids went to school once upon a time, you know, they were clubbing together and really proud to identify themselves, first and foremost, obviously, as good Australians. But then they were proud to have that sub-association, you know, which referred to the cultural, to the culture of their parents and their grandparents. And it just, it was really something delightful for me to know and to experience.
2: There's nothing wrong with any of that, Santo Santoro. I mean, let's face it, there's some pretty funny old family traditions. Nonna's a slipper throw. Tell us how that works.
0: Well, what happens basically is, you know, I remember my nonna, and it wasn't often because, you know, as you, and you know me quite well, Gary, I was a model child.
2: Yes, of course.
0: A model grandchild.
2: A model human, really.
0: Well, you know, I can't disagree with that. But look, from time to time, she'd get a bit annoyed with me.
2: Yeah.
0: She'd throw a slipper at me. Okay, so that's where, you know, the nonna slipper throw competition that will be absolutely a feature of Feast Italia comes in. But there's also the spaghetti eating competition. You know, there is the Tiramolla tug of war. You know, there'll be Italian inspired roaming entertainers and stilt walkers, jugglers, unicyclists. You know, there'll be a lot of Italian games and creative activities by a club called Kids Club Australia, ancient Roman cooking demonstration. I mean, Romans had a very powerful sense of eating experience. Well, you're going to be able to see how ancient Romans cooked and ate.
2: Are you going to turn? You're going to turn the middle of the RNA into the Colosseum? I want to see that. I think that'd be great. The Christians and the Lions. That would be good.
0: No. Look, I mean, Gary, we're going to draw the line.
2: Oh,
0: no pun intended. At some point, no, we're not going to be that vicious. In fact, it's all about fun. Motoring. We got a motoring concorso presented by Oro Little Italy Newstead. You know, they're building a Little Italy at the end of Calabria Street.
2: Okay,
0: and that's Oro. But also our major sponsors are worth mentioning: Murphy Village, which is a quintessentially beautiful Italian enclave, a great delicatessen.
2: Oh, yeah.
0: Any other Italian influences there? Mapei, which is one of the great Italian companies, you know, they're into the building industry in a very big way. Epica is also a great supporter. And of course, Italian radio, newspapers, and TV. It's a conglomerate called Rete Italia that's run by La Robina family, owned and run by La Robina family in Melbourne.
2: Well, mate, you can count us in. You can count us in. I mean, 4BC proudly supporting Fest Italia 26.
0: Well, that's why we're on your show. We love coming on your show, Gary, because you actually do believe in the Italian phenomena, and it's always nice to talk with you about it.
2: All right.
0: Also, 4BC, you know, you've always been great supporters of the festival, and maybe if we can get on one more time in that last week, just to remind people, you know, RNA, October.
2: September
0: 20th. September 20th.
2: Yep.
0: And, you know, we're expecting a big crowd. The Italian ambassador will be there. The Lord Mayor will be opening it. The Premier is, you know, our very own Italo-Australian Premier will be there.
2: Well, mate, you mentioned 10,000 cannelloni. Chris O'Foley will be there. I have no doubt about that.
0: Well, you know, part of his negotiating reputation is based on cannelloni.
2: Yeah.
0: I never see him. I rarely see him talking about a negotiation where he doesn't turn up with his cannoli.
2: Well, he can turn up with his cannoli. Just tell him to leave the Prime Minister at home. But either way, Santo Santoro, we wish you well with

0: Just to tell you, the 20th of September, the RNA, be there, be square. Or condemned for life, I think. One or the other, anyway.
1: Good on you, Gary.
0: Well done.
1: See you there,
0: right? All right, mate. Well done to you. It is a really exciting event. A 133-882 at 12 to 11.
2: In this right up to our back teeth. Mornings, thanks to Bolsover Dental. 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
1: His name badge says Sam Leckie, and he's here in the studio. Sam, here's a bit of feedback from Graham from Woodvale. He has a football superstition. I want to pass this by you.
2: Okay.
1: Apparently he puts on everything but his shorts until he leaves the dressing room for a game. He actually did leave without his shorts on once, and it worked. He's never looked back.
2: What level of football is this?
1: I don't know, but it sounds like a fairly low level.
2: Yeah.
1: Hopefully he's got his undies on.
2: I would hope so.
1: Mm, mm-hmm. I thought I'd start the sports report with an irony like that.
2: That is interesting.
1: Is it?
2: I'm not sure we've seen any NRL players do that. I think
1: only on the field.
2: They've got people that check that they're all dressed before they go out.
1: Why do they wear such bright coloured underwear when they get the dacks yanked off in a try? This is a big question for the ages.
2: Well, I think, do you want a really in-depth answer?
1: Yes, I do.
2: Wear budgie smugglers to prevent chafe.
1: Oh, okay.
2: Is my understanding.
1: Okay.
2: And budgie smugglers don't tend to come in unbright colours, in dull colours. So
1: thank you very much.
2: I guess that's it.
1: Fashion correspondent, sport correspondent, here's it all, Sam Leckie. What's happening?
2: Well, on a serious note, Gary, we've got an update in the Sydney Swans case. The Herald Sun reporting in the last 10 minutes or so that police will seek to interview the Swans players, the five Swans players that were involved in the alleged sexual assault in Melbourne after the last round of the season, as soon as today. So apparently Victorian... detectives from the Victorian Sexual Crime Squad are flying to Sydney this week, as soon as today, potentially to interview those five players that are involved. So obviously we can't speculate on what those conversations will be, but all that we can say is that the police are going to talk to the Sydney Swans players, which is again going to put, unfortunately, a cloud over the weekend of football.
1: Lions play the Swans.
2: The Lions play the Swans, yeah.
1: And either team that doesn't win still gets to go around one more time.
2: Yes, they will, because they both finished in the top four. I was out at Springfield today, actually, Gary. Harris Andrews was speaking to the media. They've got a bit of a headache going into this weekend, because they have a group of 25 players that have been involved in the last 12 weeks of football, who have put together quite a winning streak, which is only interrupted by Carlton towards the back end of the season. And Harris Andrews, the skipper, he was talking about the return of potentially Hugh McCluggage this weekend, who's an All-Australian midfielder, was up there in their best and fairest last year. And it means that somebody's going to have to miss out. He spoke about that today.
3: You know, we've learned a lot about ourselves across this season. We probably were challenged a little bit throughout different parts of the year with our depth, and I feel like at the same time there's been awesome opportunities for guys to really grow and improve as footballers. So ultimately that'll hold us in really good stead. You know, you look at a guy like Connor McKenna, who probably struggled to get a game early on in the year, but he's hit some real form at the right time, and he's been a really integral part of our team in the back half of the season. So with a little bit of sort of upset in regards to availability early in the season, it's created an opportunity for others to really cash in.
1: A train running through his media conference.
2: Springfield to Bowen Hills there, interrupting the end of that answer from Harris. But it means that somebody's going to have to miss out. I suspect it's going to be one of the talls. So one of Oscar Allen, Eric Hipwood, maybe in the forward line, or they'll change up their mix in the back six, and one of Darcy Gardner or Ty Gallup might miss out.
1: But team players, mate. We understand it. Team players.
2: And it will be unfortunate for someone to miss the opportunity to potentially go into a third grand final for the club. But it's a good headache to have, I think, if you've got players that have put together a 10-1 winning streak and you've got an All-Australian to come back in and one has to miss out. So they've created a lot of depth this season, the Lions, which is good.
1: Okay, great. Thank you for that sports update, Sam Leckie, here at 4BC. It's 4 to 11.
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0: Coming up next, Nationals leader, Senator Matt Canavan, will join us. To One Nation or not to One Nation? That is the big question. Attacking One Nation? I don't think that's the answer. Working with them? Well, maybe. But in the end, Australia's got to come first. We'll talk to Matt Canavan about that and a whole lot more next hour.
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2: It's 11 o'clock. Good morning. I'm Chloe Affleck. China's special envoy to the Pacific has warned there will be consequences for Taiwan's presence at the Pacific Islands Forum meeting. Australia's Prime Minister is among those in Palau for the meeting. Anthony Albanese refused to be drawn directly on the Chinese comments, but rejected suggestions Taiwan's presence is a distraction.
3: I'm not distracted. I'm focused on members of the Pacific family, and that is precisely the meetings that I have scheduled here. And I think this is primarily a gathering of the Pacific family, the members of the Pacific Islands Forum.
2: The Foreign Minister says the government doesn't have official confirmation on the death of New South Wales man Michael Keats in Nepal. His partner has announced the news online, with his loved ones saying this death is heartbreaking and overwhelming. Of the 43 missing Australians, 11 are understood to be from Queensland. An RAAF plane carrying aid is on its way to Nepal. US President Donald Trump is facing criticism for posting an AI video depicting a simulated strike on Iran's primary oil hub. The clip depicts Karg Island exploding into flames, escalating tensions in the Persian Gulf. Former Pentagon operative Tony Schaefer says the post is a tactic aimed at government officials in Tehran.
4: As much as anything, I think this is meant to draw attention to part of what he wants us to look at. And in this case, he wants to continue to put pressure on Iran. This is part of his putting psychological pressure on the leadership of Iran.
2: Latest data shows property values are falling in almost every suburb across Australia. Cotality says the value of 93% of all homes in capital city suburbs fell during winter. Brisbane has recorded a decline of 1% in home values in the last month. Queensland's sugarcane industry is making positive strides in heavy vehicle safety, according to the National Heavy Vehicle Regulator. Operation Humidity, conducted during this year's crush season, saw non-compliance fall more than 10% on last year's figures. NHVR Director Kelly Reddy says loading and load restraint practices have improved, but vehicle maintenance remains a concern.
5: These vehicles are pulled out of the sheds every harvest season. They lie dormant the rest of the year. So just really asking industry to just keep up their maintenance program and making sure their vehicles are in really sound mechanical condition during harvest season.
2: And 10,000 cannoli will be on offer at a Brisbane food festival later this month. Fest Italia is being held at the RNA Showgrounds on Sunday, September 20. Commendatore Santo Santoro has told Gary Hardgrave it will also be an opportunity to honour Italian migrants.
6: Those Italian migrants who after the war came here after the turn of the last century will be honouring those that came before us. In other words, you know, Fest Italia is for everyone. And about the 10,000 cannoli, yep, that's how many we expect to sell on the day.
2: To finance, the All Ords is down 41 points at 9,285. One Australian dollar is buying 71.7 US cents.
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2: Tom Lynagh is set to make his injury return through the upcoming Super Rugby Oz competition. The fly half has played just 18 minutes for the Reds this season. New Reds coach Fern Cotter says he's excited to see him back on the field.
7: Great little player. Yeah, he trained really well last week. I was impressed with him. A good conversation around how he runs the game. Also, we want to prepare and reinforce his body as best we can, so it may be we manage him through these games.
2: It's 11:04. That's the latest news and sport.
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12: A partly cloudy day today, 26 for Rockhampton, Yeppoon 22, Gladstone 25 and Billawheeler 27. And for tomorrow, another partly cloudy day with a top of 29 degrees.
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0: 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We're on 4BC here in Brisbane and Southeast Queensland, 4RO, Rockhampton, Central Queensland, around Queensland on the Resonate Network. On Thursday, we're going to be doing a very special broadcast live from the Princess Alexandra Hospital. 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And we want to celebrate the care hospital, the hospital provides, the people who provide it. 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So Thursday, give big. 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It is givebig, one word, givebig.org.au.
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0: Well, we all know the battle lines politically are set. There's going to be something amazing happening in regional, rural, and indeed outer metro Australia. The result in that Secret Harbour state by-election in Western Australia over the weekend really has created an insight into the thinking of a lot of everyday Australians. Queensland Senator Matt Canavan, he was elected leader of the Nationals on one explicit promise, and that was to take the fight directly up to One Nation. Does he work with them? Does he fight against them? he's got this pitch for Hyper Australia. It's hard to really fault the pitch. It's a total rejection of net zero emissions targets. It's an unashamedly populist economic platform. And Matt Canavan is tasked with saving the Nationals from, frankly, an existential threat. It really is. There's a big problem for them. So can he beat One Nation at their own game without blowing up the coalition's chances in the city? Is there any real difference? A lot of everyday Australians are pretty united in their views of anger. Matt Canavan joins us. Good to talk to you always, Senator. So you were once, of course, Barnaby Joyce's closest ally. You worked with him and for him. He's in One Nation. He's really baiting the trap, isn't he, all over the place. You're now tasked to destroy his new party's momentum. How are you going to do it?
16: Well, that's not actually my task, Gary. My task is to deliver Hyper Australia, as you just mentioned. It is to make this country as good as it can be. It should be the richest nation in the world with all the resources, the energy, the farms we have, the people we have. We should be going gangbusters, and we're not. So that is my task and purpose. And to do that, we need to remove this government because they clearly have no idea. And a doubling down on failure rather than recognising they've got things wrong. So that has to happen. And then, of course, we need something to replace that. And you mentioned my good mate Barnaby, and I saw him last week at the Bush Summit. He was taking all this credit for the Rookwood Weir, which surprised me a little because I remember having a massive shouting match with him once when that wasn't going to be funded. And eventually I convinced him that it should be. He did that. He did deliver that eventually, the Rookwood Weir. It's a massive new water storage in central Queensland. He did deliver that in a Liberal and Nationals government where you had a majority in the House of Representatives. We had the purse strings and we could do those sort of things. And, you know, look, I think I understand why people are so frustrated that they're looking to go and support other parties like One Nation. But I also think you can start to see how a government is really challenging. And One Nation now with six members of parliament can't seem to keep on the same page with six. They've just got six. They're half a dozen. And their migration policy is a complete mess. At the Bush Summit last week, I was sitting next to Paul, and she had three different migration policies in 3 minutes. And you know, ultimately, as I say, we need something better put in place. And so that's what I'll be arguing for, because Angus Taylor and I have already, in the few months we've both been leader, developed a comprehensive plan out there we can get, where we're going to lower taxes, get rid of all these Labor taxes they didn't promise us they would do, but also lower taxes further by indexing tax brackets to inflation, get down energy prices by scrapping net zero and using all of our coal, oil and gas again, not demonising any energy sources again, and lowering migration as well, securing our border, just like the former Howard and Abbott governments did when they had to stop the boats. Now we've got to reduce the numbers. And so we'll be doing all those things, and those together, lower taxes, cheaper energy, less migration, will lead to higher living standards.
0: I think I can detect a subtle message there, Matt Canavan. You don't want to attack Pauline Hanson because it actually becomes, through her, an attack on voters you want to attract. So you're obviously aiming fairly and squarely, which I think people want to hear you say, on this dreadful government. It is the worst government. I'm a little bit older than you, and I just cannot recall a more hapless, hopeless prime minister, dangerous prime minister than this bloke. And it is a bad government. It is a government that has lost its way. And even Labor stalwarts are saying, this is not the Labor Party of my father and my grandfather. They've got to go. So you've got to stop any fighting on the centre and to the right of politics, because Australians are watching. They want action. They're not listening to either of the major party groupings, with greatest of respect. They are listening to Pauline Hanson. Her simple message is, I love Australia. You've got to double down and have a similar message, I think.
16: Yeah, and look, I think people are listening overall. As I say, I understand completely the frustration out there.
0: Yep.
16: And why people are attracted to alternatives. But again, I had a politics in the pub in Trangie after the Bush summit, and a small town hour out of Dubbo.
0: Yep.
16: And you know, we had well over 100 people at the pub, and I've never seen that sort of engagement in small towns. Yeah. I think that's because people are so frustrated with how things are going. Now, I'd freely admit that... perhaps a good half of those, maybe even more than half, would have would be answering One Nation at the moment, the polls. But they are still listing. Had an hour and a half with a local member there, Jamie Chaffee, answering all of their questions. And that's all I'm going to do. I've got to go out there and listen to that frustration, hear people, and then act on it and show people what we're going to do in response. So that is my number one focus. And look, although in saying that, I've never been a gloves-off kind of guy, so I'm going to stick up for my team and call out BS when I hear it from everybody. Including Pauline last week was trying to take credit for the sugar coat. I mean, you know, I was there and you know, all the best to One Nation. But back then when we were arguing for the sugar coat, the code was drafted in my office. We had a massive blue-in cabinet one night. Again, Barnaby was there as deputy PM. Wouldn't happen without him. I recognise that, but he did that as leader of the Nationals. George Christensen, a great member of parliament, a Nationals member, pushed for it hard. And we got a deal. We got an outcome for cane growers. And so it's hard grind and it's frustrating. And, you know, you don't always agree with everybody in your party or everyone in the cabinet. That is life. Like, you're not going to get a perfect outcome. You're just going to be able to improve things if you fight hard and work with other people. You've got to work with a team. And that's what I'm committed to doing with Angus to get our country back going back again.
0: And you would work with Pauline Hanson on that same basis, I guess, if
16: absolutely.
0: She...
16: Yeah. Absolutely, absolutely. In saying that, as I say, we're our different parties and she wants to take our seats, so I'm going to, from time to time, point out where I don't think I agree with her. And that's fine. Like, I mean, everyone gets very sensitive, but this is serious business, seeking to lead your country, and Pauline is saying she wants to be Prime Minister. So, you know, all of us have to be subject to scrutiny. I welcome that. I have no problem when One Nation, put out their cartoons or criticise us. That's fine. I think we absolutely have to be subject to criticism and take that, cop that where we've got it wrong. But that goes for all parties too. Right?
0: Yeah.
16: It's an adversarial game, as you know well, Gary, and systems in place like that for a reason.
0: Yeah, absolutely. And I get that. And as long as people think you're not arguing about yourself, you're arguing for the country, you'll be fine in that regard. People will listen. Killing Net Zero, an absolute reason why, in my view, the Morrison government lost in 22 was the whole Net Zero signing up the Glasgow thing. I railed against it when I was hosting national television programs. I continue to rail against it. Matthew, I am nothing else but totally consistent on stuff. There's no inconsistency about anything that I've said. So Net Zero, bad. I think Inland Rail, the project, was wrong. Let me tell you my idea. I think it should not be a Melbourne to Brisbane thing, although it's been killed by Albo. I think it should be Melbourne to Townsville. Why haven't we got standard gauge rail north of Roma Street Railway Station, for instance? We should be really imagining what Australia can be, to hyper Australia, to use your words.
16: Well, I like the vision of Townsville. I'll come back to that, but don't forget I was railing against Net Zero with you often on your show.
0: Oh, yes.
16: At that time, from the get-go, then against this get-go. And it was a very frustrating period, and I recognise that we didn't get everything right, but as I say, I and others won that battle within the Liberal and Nationals Party. You've got to do that. You've got to get in the room and convince other people. And we're able to eventually win that last year. And now, as I said earlier, under an Angus Taylor and myself government, we would scrap Net Zero and use all our energy resources again. On the Inland Rail, yes. Look, this decision is emblematic of the problems of our country right now. We had a project that was going to go from Melbourne to Brisbane. I'll talk about your Townsville idea in a second if you give me time.
0: Yep.
16: But the government has come along in this budget a few months ago, stripped $4.4 billion away from that project, stopping it at parks, so effectively only half building the line rather than just keep going. And they've given $3.8 billion of that saving to the failing Victorian Labor government to build this $200 billion suburban rail loop.
0: Mm.
16: Even the new Premier doesn't seem to think stacks up. It was a complete bailout of Labor mates, of your money, your taxpayer dollars, and it does nothing to help fix the productivity crisis we have in this country.
0: Yeah.
16: Yeah, you mentioned earlier and compared it to previous governments, and I wasn't alive during the Whitlam government.
0: No, you weren't.
16: But on the basic economic facts, this government is worse because we have never had a four-year period in which we've had negative productivity growth. Never even gone negative over 4 years. Whereas this government, under this government, productivity is down to 5%. It's not just touch negative, it's down 5%. Unbelievable decline under this government. And holding up and restricting productivity-enhancing investments like Inland Rail, which is going to cut freight times, open up farming areas, open up your coal mines, and putting it into a suburban passenger rail line, which costs taxpayer monies to run, it doesn't make wealth, is exactly what our nation doesn't need.
0: Yeah.
16: Yes, I love your vision about Townsville. I'm not sure whether I can get that far. I don't know. I haven't seen the alignment. Maybe, Gary, you can send me some details. But definitely another option is Gladstone. There is a small connection you need between Banana and Miles
0: yes.
16: to build to get through to the Central Queensland coal network. And then you'd be into Gladstone. And it's a beautiful harbour. I'm a bit biased. I think it's better than Sydney. Some people say Sydney's better. But it's a wonderful place that can be much bigger. There are some problems taking through to Brisbane. Most of the cost blowouts were in that Toowoomba to Brisbane link. And then keep in mind, the current proposal wasn't even going to the Brisbane port itself. It was going to a place called Ebenezer in southwest Brisbane. So, yeah, you know, I think there are we're committed to seeing this project through, and we're going to have another look, given these updated costings, about where it should go. But definitely, we should be opening up new parts of our nation.
0: Look, absolutely. I think you can do both Gladstone and Townsville, but you get the spine of the project as a vision. A bit like Adelaide to Darwin only ever went as far as sort of to Alice Springs, and then eventually we completed the line 100 years after it was proposed. The Howard government did that. But look, I guess in the end, I would have thought that weighing the difference between what Nationals might need in rural areas versus what urban Liberals might need, I don't think there's big differences. I don't understand why people would automatically think that your party working within the coalition can't have a view on things. In the Howard years, there were plenty of people who had a view on things. In fact, I think I remember one of them, but now no longer in the Parliament colleagues, he said, Barnaby Joyce, for instance, is the age of my son. My wife wants to put him over a knee and smack his bottom for some of the stuff he said during the Howard years. I mean, there's no problem with difference in the coalition. The argument inside the tent's not a bad one.
16: Yeah, exactly. And you know, there's difference of opinion of all people. And so you can see that in One Nation now, with just six people. The problem in One Nation is they don't seem to have the process in place which come to a combined position, right?
0: Okay.
16: They're arguing with each other in public. And that's what needs to happen. You know, you need to have a process where, yeah, you have all these different opinions. We have a shadow cabinet. We have a party room, as you know well, Gary. And you then, you know, hear it out, and the job of leadership, hear all those views and come up with a consensus position that everyone can get behind.
0: Well, Matt Canavan, let me just...
16: ability to do that, because he's across. He's Angus, I think, is the PM we need right now, right? He is way, way across the detail.
0: Like, okay.
16: He's incredibly switched on and smart. He knows how to run a business. He knows how to run a large organisation. We need that level of competence right now to get our country going.
0: Well, I think you're in that same category too, Matt Canavan. But look, let me finish on this point. I mean, I'll give you the same advice I gave David Crystal Foley 3 years ago. I don't care what your policy for the next election is. I want to know what your plan for the next generation is. The vision thing is super important. Committing us to a kind of long-term goal is what Australians want right now. They want the vision and ambition and passion back in Australia.
16: Well, exactly right. As I say, we've got to do some things to restore people's living standards right now.
0: Yep.
16: But more broadly, in our plan, what we need is to grow and develop our food industry again, our farming. I spoke at our Nationals conference a couple of weeks ago that we're actually on the cusp of having to import basic commodities like apples, carrots. You know, it is crazy. So we should be opening up new areas and taking off the red tape off farmers. We need to be expanding our energy resources massively because this whole AI revolution should be something that is a natural home here in Australia. We have the space, we have the land, but particularly we've got the energy, right? It's so energy intensive and hungry. But if we lock up our energy behind literal bans like the nuclear ban and de facto bans like we have on coal and gas at the moment, we're not going to be able to take the opportunities. The investment, the new industries will go elsewhere.
0: Yeah.
16: But we should be taking those advantages as a country. And again, we need to be just restore pride in our country. You know, we 100 years after the first fleet, we were the richest nation in the world. The rich, can you imagine? Like, that is unbelievable,
0: yeah.
16: Right?
0: Yeah.
16: You know, when they came here and there was no industrialization, no formal economy to begin with. And within 100 years, the Australian people built the richest country in the world. There's no reason why we shouldn't get back to that with the resources and opportunities we have. But as I say, we've got to use our country. You lose it. If you don't use it, you'll lose it. And we're on track for that right now under this government.
0: Sad story, sad reality. Thank you for your time, Matt Canavan, leader of the Nationals, Queensland, Senator 133-882. Thanks to Watch Smoke Alarms.
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0: Past 11. We will keep an eye on what's happening in Nepal, where it is just awful over there. Almost 1,000 people, they say, could be trapped in the hydropower tunnels that have been covered in mud. But there could be people inside. They put breathing apparatus in there to assist those. There could be, they reckon, 950 people are there. It's astonishing stuff. We'll keep an eye on all of that. Rhonda's at Boondall. Hey, Rhonda, great to talk to you this morning. Politicians have got to stop talking about themselves, I reckon.
26: I'm with you, Gary, 100%. So quickly, because I know time is limited.
0: Yeah, right.
26: I was born in the old, under the old Country Party banner, National Party,
0: yep.
26: Crosspine, North Queensland, sugarcane farm. My dad was tried and true. Conservative, Ronnie Cam, it was our local member. Long story short, you know, we've got Pauline now coming. Sometimes Pauline, bless her, and I'm a nurse, Pauline, through frustration, she gets carried away a wee bit, and it doesn't control that demeanour. But she's driven out of passion. Matt Canavan, I adore the Libs. I was a Lib, and whatever. But instead of us right wing people all showing our dirty laundry to the Joe public and then getting uncertain, then we're not giving. We've got to consolidate. We can get down to the minutiae and play in the mud after we've got in. We've got to get rid of this awful, awful Labor government. and they're going to maximise. I'm in Swanee's electorate. I've known Swanee. They don't know anything else but dirty politics, and they can play it to the hilt. We've got it. Matt, you know, I know Pauline said, "Oh, we're going to go after every seat." Well, why doesn't Andrew and Matt go and meet with her in a pub in Thargomindah and sit down and have a couple of beers and say, listen, us three, we've got to be working together here and we've got to stop all this rubbish, the media playing one off against the other and trying to trip us up, and Pauline, you getting all emotive and having, bless you, a little, you know, she has a few hot flushes. And I'm not being demeaning of her. I think she's very appealing and she's driven by absolute passion. And the Libs have got to stop being constipated. They need to take some Duralax or something to alleviate
0: that. Well, they're certainly full of it. I know that much, yeah.
26: Yes, and when Matt says they're taught having dialogue, no good them having dialogue. Share it with Joe Public. Joe Public wants to know if we need 30 sheep in the country or 40 sheep or 20. And we may not even have that right, but at least declare ourselves. And Labor can't maximise that because it goes against their left faction of the party, and they're not going to be able to try and top us there. But I tell you what, we've got to nail our colours to the mast.
0: All right, good on you, Rhonda. That's Rhonda Boondall. I tell you, I think she has a clinical assessment. She might be a nurse, but that is a clinical assessment. The Libs need some Duralax. Matt Canavan, Pauline Hanson, Angus Taylor need to actually sit down, talk to each other. I would hope that they actually think about Australia ahead of themselves. That's the message I want to hear. Pauline Hanson keeps saying that. I'm not touting for anybody here. I just want to tout for Australia. All I care about is a better Australia for you, me, and our families. It's not much to imagine, is it? But politicians are preoccupied with themselves, the trickiness. Don't get caught answering questions about preferences. Just focus on the people. Not hard to work out. 133-882. Thanks to Watch Smoke Alarms. It's 11:30. And latest data showing property values falling in almost every suburb across Australia. Chloe, what's the details?
2: Cotality says the value of 93% of all homes in capital city suburbs fell during winter. Brisbane has recorded a decline of 1% in home values in the last month. China's special envoy to the Pacific has warned there will be consequences for Taiwan's presence at the Pacific Islands Forum meeting. Australia's Prime Minister is among those in Palau for the meeting. Lionel Richie is reportedly in hospital after struggling to make it through a show in the US. It's understood the 72-year-old singer checked himself into the facility shortly after the performance. And skin cancer experts are urging Australians to have a sun-safe spring as we head into the warmer months. Melanoma is the second most common diagnosed cancer among people aged between 20 and 39. In sport, Marnus Labuschagne has been dropped from the Australian one-day squad to tour Zimbabwe and South Africa. And Gary Kate Carlisle will have more news at midday.
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12: Hi, I'm Colin Bush, Federal Member for Flynn. According to the Institute of Public Affairs, our region will be hit the hardest in Australia if it continues down the path of net zero by 2050. Over 16,000 jobs, or 24% of the workforce, in the electorate of Flynn will be put at risk due to these emissions targets which are destroying Australia's prosperity while lowering our standard of living. Enough is enough. I'm Colin Boyce and it's time to put Australia first and ditch net zero. Authorised by Colin Boyce, LNP Gladstone.
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0: We sprung. We're sending our very best wishes this morning to a member of the International Gary Conspiracy. It's a little rough group I started some years ago. Gary Sinise doesn't know this, but he's actually the honorary patron, international patron. International Gary Conspiracy includes Gary, call me Angry, Anderson. Vocalist and longest remaining member of the legendary Rose Tattoo. He's actually in hospital. He suffered a cardiac arrest. I reckon if you live through your first heart attack, you're okay. Not too many people do, sadly. Anyway, the band sent this through. We would like to let everyone know Angry has suffered a cardiac arrest. He's in hospital receiving treatment, the care he needs. Your thoughts and prayers, well wishes, mean more to Angry and his family than we can express. He is a great bloke, Gary and Angry Anderson. He is, without doubt, a great Australian, and I really feel for him. I'm glad he's still with us, but last year, of course, he spoke about facing some challenges.
13: We all have to deal with trials and tribulations through our life. That's not an illness. That's life. That is just living a life to the fullest.
0: Yeah, he shared his thoughts. He was filming a podcast, Metal as Anyone, Jonathan Moran's podcast. Rose Tattoo has also announced all future tour dates have been cancelled. While Angry recovers in hospital, we're sending our strength to him. There's no better time to remind him, never say die, Angry. That's what made you famous.
14: We can't be beaten. Why don't we demise? We can't be beaten.
0: Good luck to you, mate. You're a great Australian. We wish you a speedy recovery. And on behalf of all fellow Garys around the world, our thoughts are with you, brother. Our thoughts are with you.
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0: Oh, that is your cue to call right now, because earlier in the breakfast program, Jason was talking about Melbourne's push to take the Olympic tennis off our hands. What a joke. Brisbane's a far superior choice.
15: We'll have world-class facilities, packed crowds, and in a revolutionary concept for Melbourne, weather that doesn't require...
0: What did Jason say next? Be calling number 10 right now, 133-882, for your chance to win $500 cash. Yeah. Is Michael McLaren competing for this? Michael, you're obviously listening earlier today. No, don't tell me. You're not. You can't enter this competition, mate.
27: Why not?
0: No, you can't. It's in the rules. Having to look down there, you
27: I
0: can't.
27: I don't see the rules.
11: the rules.
0: Ignorance of the law is not a defence, my friend.
11: All right.
0: Speaking about ignorance, have you seen that the Australian National University...
11: I'm not looking at a segue to my show.
0: Have you seen the Australian National University, the marketing lecturer? This bloke's pretty good, Andrew Hughes. He believes the Labor Party is scrambling to shift their online messaging away from the Prime Minister. Personally, because his personality, because of that epic podcast fail, I reckon that the Labor Party needs to make Albo's brand more statesmanlike instead of trying to be cool with the young'uns. This bloke's gone into Palau.
11: You can only do so much with what you get.
0: I mean, he's the working class man, isn't he? I mean, look at his property portfolio.
11: Yeah, that's right.
0: Harbour views.
11: He still looks for the cheap schnitzels on a Tuesday night. He only goes to the movies on a Tuesday, that sort of thing, yeah.
0: Anyway,
11: I'll tell you what, if they're keen on doing that, maybe they should take the ooshies off Annika Wells. That might be a nice
0: start. The queen of ooshies.
11: The queen of the ooshies.
0: Yeah, I know.
11: At least... It's interesting, though. I mean, she must have shopped at Woolworths a fair bit to get that amount of ooshies or that number of ooshies. And I thought this was the government that was upset with Coles and Woolworths price gouging. I mean, what's going on, Gary?
0: Yeah, the ooshie bushy. That's what she's done. Bushy on the ooshies. There's so many funny lines, so little time. But let's face it. Yeah. She's one of our Queensland members of parliament. I think she's in deep trouble. I've looked at what happened in Secret Harbour over the weekend.
11: Yeah.
0: Jim Chalmers on the outer south side of Brisbane in Rankin. Mm-hmm. Annika Wells on the inner to outer north side of Brisbane. I think they're both in trouble, and therefore you can ooshie away, lady. You'll be looking for something else to do.
11: Maybe she can become the new marketing manager at Woolworths or something.
0: She's trying out for the gig. Anyway, mate, good to hear your voice. What's happening this afternoon?
11: Plenty on, obviously. I'll have a chat with Mark Pilkington. Now, I mean, you're aware of the Pilko. 67 Pilko, the 67 defence sites around the country that the government want to flog off, and it's all to do with, obviously, raising money to buy missiles, although they deny that. Well, Mark's trying to save Point Cook, which aviators would know is really the birthplace of the Royal Australian Air Force. Now, it's in Melbourne. Neither you or I are in Melbourne, but nonetheless, it's a national story. And it goes to the same heart of the debate about Victoria Barracks in Brisbane and Sydney and Melbourne and some of these other few but significant defence sites. I'll speak to Mark about why he thinks Point Cook should be added to the list of preservation. Now, for health today, apparently we're taking too much vitamin B6. Too many people popping the vitamin tablets. So I'll speak to Professor about what that's about. I'm told we're going to Argentina for travel, although I don't know who we're speaking with yet. So if you've got any Argentinian listeners you can throw my way, we might be able to lock them in at 2:10. I don't know if we're...
0: Mate, it's not the first time I've heard the words uttered, Argentina is for sale.
11: Well, I think they're solvent again.
0: Oh, good.
11: In fact, they're so buoyant they want to buy a few islands back off the British, I'm told, but that's another story.
0: Don't mention the Falklands.
11: And Andrew Bragg on house prices, another reason why Jim Chalmers in his electorate might be in a bit of strife. A lot of people have bought recently there. Not too keen about negative equity, I wouldn't have thought.
0: No, but I mean, Brisbane prices, as you know, Sydney's sitting about 1.2 median and Brisbane's about 1.1, just under. Melbourne is down 800,000. I mean, Melbourne, seriously, it's the place to flee, Victoria. That's what's on their number plate. Victoria, the place to flee.
11: Yeah, the Hume goes in both directions. But look at who's governing them and who has for, 14 years or something unbroken. Ideologically, not that different to who's governing the nation. Just Albanese and co. haven't had as much time yet.
0: Mate, look, I get the sledge against Victoria. The first instruction I was given as a Queenslander, going into Canberra as a Member of Parliament was, you'll always be able to tell a Victorian, but you won't be able to tell them much, right? So I get the sledges. But in all seriousness, if Victoria's economy is cooked, Australia's is cooked. We need a strong, vibrant economy in Victoria, and we haven't got it. Your point is right, Michael.
11: Well, it's the second largest... Well, I think it still is.
0: The second largest

0: You've got on. Well done.
1: Thank you.
0: Okay, Trish, cash to be won. You were listening to Jason's program this morning, 4BC Breakfast. He had a few things to say about tennis, speaking of Melbourne. Have a listen to what he said.
2: We'll have world-class facilities, packed crowds, and in a revolutionary concept for Melbourne, weather that doesn't require...
0: What did he say, Trish? Did he say doesn't require players to wear puffer jackets and ski masks or hot chocolates and blankets for spectators?
1: The puffer jackets.
0: Players to wear puffer jackets and ski masks. Let's just check that out.
2: We'll have world-class facilities, packed crowds, and in a revolutionary concept for Melbourne, weather that doesn't require players to wear puffer jackets and ski masks between sets.
0: Oh, you've done so well, Trish. $500. What a great moment. I actually thought it was going to be door two. I really did. I missed that very part because I was in rehearsals. We have extensive rehearsals on this morning program. But Jason said that. That is fantastic. You won $500 cash. It pays to listen. Well done.
1: Thank you. Appreciate it.
0: Well done, Trish. All right, hold the line. We'll get all the information to you. Seriously, I missed that. I actually thought he was going to say hot chocolates and blankets. But he's right. The puffer jackets, he's right. There was that exact moment I went to the boys' room, rehearsal. Boys' room and rehearsal. That's my excuse. I'm sticking to it. 133-882 at 4BC, 14 to midday.
3: 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It's so good. They deserve a little plaque. Back soon, thanks to Bolsover Dental, on the talk of Central Queensland, 994RO.
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0: want the weather song that just becomes the earworm for the day. 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
1: We'll say I do.
0: So spring has sprung, and for Brisbane today, possible showers. Thank you. Clearing in the afternoon, top of 24 degrees. Wellington Point, same story, 21. Ipswich, partly cloudy, and 25 degrees. Logan Central, possible showers in 23. Gold Coast, same story, and 23. Redcliffe, 22 with possible showers. Caboolture, shower or 223. Noosa, possible showers. Clearing in the afternoon, top of 22. Rockhampton, you get a bit of cloud. Yep, 26 degrees. Brisbane outlook for the next couple of days, sunny and 27. For Roma, sunny, 26. Cloudy for Kingaroy and 22. Sunny and 30 in Mount Isa. Sunny and 30 in Longreach. Mostly sunny, top of 25 in Gundah, windy. No cabinet there today. That's probably cleared the weather for you. Emerald, mostly sunny, 27 degrees. Charterville, sunny and mostly sunny, 27. And for Charters Towers, partly cloudy and 28 degrees. We've been banging on about that by-election in West Australia over the weekend. I love this. The blame game started. So now the Australian Labor Party government, the Federal Resources Minister, Madeleine King, she's the Minister for Northern Australia as well. She's in Southwest Australia and she's the Minister for Northern Australia. You can't make this stuff up. She is now blaming, are you ready for this? Blaming social media bots. Online bots, fake news. She reckons that's what's to blame for the brutal defeat of Labor out of a seat they've held since Adam first filled in and had a vote card. That's what they're saying. She said tactics were used for Labor, that were used for Labor, are now being twisted into online misinformation campaigns. See, the trouble is, and this is where they expose themselves, they constantly judge others by their own actions. So the stuff they do to others, they think the others are doing to them. So they're manipulating social media and bots. That is probably out of China. The next thing I should blame, China. As Donald Trump would say, China. Meanwhile, Chris Bowen, he's the part-time climate change minister, he's keeping his cards extremely close to his chest over the multi-million dollar climate summit in Fiji. The coalition, the opposition, keeps asking for the official RSVP guest list as who will actually attend Chris Bowen's trip to Fiji. It's called a pre-COP31 event. The government departments keep knocking them back. And the opposition energy spokesperson, Dan Tehan, he's calling it the most secretive guest list in the world. I don't know. The Jason Matthews birthday party list was pretty locked up tight here. Did I say that out loud? Because a lot of people didn't get invited. Anyway, the government's hiding the numbers. Barely anybody. No one knows who's coming. It's just our money. Why should we be told? What a crazy operation the government of Australia is now. Transparency, we can see right through them. That's the line of the day, I reckon. 133-882, been a busy program this morning, lots to talk about. We spoke with Senator James Patterson, the Shadow Minister for Defence, unpacking this shocking new report which found Australian taxpayers seem to be bankrolling military technology which is ending up, by accident or design, in the hands of hostile nations. Santo Santoro also featured this morning, previewing Fest Italia on the 20th of September. It's going to be big. And with the surge of One Nation, of course, we spoke with the leader of the Nationals, Matt Canavan, and what he's going to do. What he's going to do to lay his own pathway, potentially, to government. If you want to catch up with the show's podcast on the 4BC app, you can get it from every one of the good app stores, Google, Apple. And check out the 4BC YouTube page for all sorts of highlights on this radio station. But there has been, as is often the case, a couple of stories which have been left over from around the world. Let's have a look at the weird and the wacky.
2: How bizarre!
0: An Atlanta primary school teacher in the United States has solved her classroom's stinkiest problem by building a dedicated fart corner. Yep, fart with an F. The teacher set up a designated gas station complete with a neon yellow gusty winds area traffic sign and a massive bottle of Febreze. Instead of interrupting the lesson or starting a finger-pointing blame game, kids just silently step away and do their business. The teacher says it keeps the kids learning while normalising basic body functions, though some adults online claim they die of embarrassment. It turns out second graders are actually pretty mature about it, but treating the puff zone as absolutely normal. Honestly, it might be worth having a chat with HR about getting one of those installed just right outside the studio door.
2: How bizarre.
0: Appearance of teenage boys. You may want to brace yourselves for this one. A bizarre new internet trend is called pheromone maxing, and it's encouraging young blokes to skip showers, ditch their deodorant, and in extreme cases, even drink their own urine. The wild theory claims completely avoiding soap and water will maximise a man's natural mass, supposedly making the scent irresistible to women.
3: First off, I'm not stinky. I'm pheromone maxing. Kids at school don't really get it. Sure, I may not bathe, but I have natural pheromones, so it doesn't matter. Peace.
0: Oh, it stinks. Health experts are slamming the viral craze, warning it is absolutely no scientific merit. Even a sexologist has weighed in, stating bad body odour is definitely not a turn on, and showering obviously helps you if you want to attract a partner. Oh, really? Yeah, it really does stink.
2: How bizarre!
0: And if you thought high fashion couldn't get even more ridiculous, humans have officially hit a brand new low. Luxury designer Christine Louboutin has just released a new line of shoes, which actually look like heads of lettuce, complete with crystal snails crawling over them. The shoes will set you back $1,700 a pair, which seems one hell of an expensive shop at the grocery store. Anyway, how far will this go? Maybe we're all sitting around raw T-bone steak heels, sipping into a fresh pair of Vegemite loafers. At this point, fashion designers are clearly just raiding the local supermarket fridge for their latest runway ideas. I guess you could say they're making a meal out of footwear.
1: Every time I look around, it's in my face.
0: That exhausts me every day. It's 4 to midday.
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14: In this bulletin, aid from Australia is on its way to disaster-hit Nepal, fresh data on the property market, and our reporter has the latest from Lions HQ. It's midday. Good afternoon. I'm Kate Carlisle. The partner of an Australian pilgrim missing in the Nepal floods believes he's dead, but the government is yet to confirm his passing. Nelson Scott reports from Kathmandu.
15: Michael Keats was at a checkpoint on the Nepal-Tibet border when a wall of water and mud tore through the region. His partner, Emily Boyd, believes he's died. Posting on social media, Ms. Boyd says she and her young son are devastated.
16: Just thinking about all of the future, all of the things that we wanted to do together.
15: The federal government has not received official confirmation of his passing, but has offered its condolences. Foreign Minister Penny Wong says information about the 43 Australians still missing remains scarce.
17: We do hold grave concerns for the Australians who remain unaccounted for.
15: Millions of dollars worth of Australian aid, including sanitation kits and solar lights, will arrive here today. Relatives of the missing Australians are continuing to travel to Nepal, hoping for a miracle. Nelson Scott, Kathmandu.
14: A man has been charged over an armed robbery in Logan. Lachlan Gray reports.
18: It's alleged the 24-year-old assaulted a 48-year-old man whilst in his parked vehicle in Beenleigh last Thursday night and fled the scene with the victim's car keys and cash. The victim was taken to hospital with a minor injury. Police and the dog squad located the accused a short time later, with officers allegedly finding a knife and a quantity of ammunition on his person. He's been charged with offences including armed robbery, assault occasioning bodily harm and willful damage, and is due to appear in court in October. Lachlan Gray reporting.
14: The Sydney Swans players at the centre of the alleged sexual assault scandal could be interviewed by police as early as today. The Herald Sun reports detectives from the Victorian Sexual Crime Squad were planning to fly to Sydney this week to speak to Isaac Heaney, Chad Warner, Nick Blakey, Riley Bice and James Jordan at an unknown location. It's believed another player could also be asked under caution about his activities in the Pullman hotel room. Meantime, embattled Swan star Isaac Heaney has vanished from Instagram in the wake of the hotel assault allegations. The 30-year-old appears to have deactivated his account, which can no longer be found on the platform. Brisbane's property boom is continuing to lose steam. Amy Drew has the details.
19: The latest data from REA Group shows house prices across the River City fell 0.3% in August, marking the fifth consecutive monthly decline. Despite the falls, homes are still worth 7.5% more than they were a year ago, with the median value sitting just above $1 million. Units took a bigger hit, falling 0.5%, though annually they're still in the black, prices 10.6% higher than 2025 levels. Property experts say the upcoming spring selling season will be an important test for capital city markets nationwide amid ongoing uncertainty around tax changes, a drop in investor activity, and the outlook for interest rates. Amy Drew reporting.
14: New York City police have shot and killed a woman after she stabbed two people in Times Square. Police have described the stabbings as random and unprovoked. The suspect, identified as a 49-year-old woman, was carrying two knives as she approached a man and a woman, stabbing each of them in the stomach. Skin cancer experts are urging Australians to have a sun-safe spring as we head into the warmer months. Melanoma is the second most commonly diagnosed cancer among people aged between 20 and 39. The Melanoma Research Foundation's Harriet Clayton says Australians should take an active approach to sun safety.
20: Over 90% of melanomas can be treated if detected nice and early. One really scary statistic is that one in every three Australians will develop a skin cancer at some point in their life.
14: The state government will meet with Indonesian government representatives today to discuss investment opportunities across Queensland's resource industry. Critical minerals alongside mining technology are some of the key commodities expected to form discussions at the IndAus Mining and Resources Industry Roundtable. Indonesian investors and mining leaders will also be in attendance. Brisbane business owners can now apply for the Lord Mayor's Women in Business grants worth up to $5,000. The money can be spent on equipment, training and education. And briefly, Lionel Richie is believed to be in hospital after struggling to finish a show. TMZ reports doctors are looking into possible dehydration. The 72-year-old singer is believed to have checked himself into a facility in the US shortly after his performance. To finance, the All Ords is down 37 points at 9,234. Gold is trading at $4,446 an ounce. One Australian dollar is buying 71.7 US cents.
4: Wandle, Need and Feed. The name says it all. Next to Think Water. 994RO. 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
14: Brisbane are just three wins away from a third premiership in as many years. Sam Leckie is at Lions HQ.
21: Finals time is something the Brisbane Lions are used to, having played in the last seven series, but this year carries extra meaning as they chase an historic second three-peat for the club. The campaign starts on Saturday at the SCG against the Swans, a club whose season has been torpedoed by allegations of sexual assault after the final round of the season. Brisbane captain Harris Andrews says that cloud won't affect their preparation.
22: Doesn't really matter who's out on the field, we'll be going down there on a mission.
21: The back-to-back premiers are facing a selection squeeze though, with all Australian midfielder Hugh McCluggage pushing for return from a calf injury, which will force one of their stars out of the final 23. Sam Leckie, Brisbane.
14: Maya Joint is the latest Aussie through to the second round at the US Open. Craig Gabriel is there.
23: Maya Joint arrived in New York having won the doubles title in Monterey, and that may have given her a bit of a boost for the Open. She still had to dig deep in her first round singles match. She came back from a set down to beat Ludmila Samsonova 3-6, 6-2, 6-2. It's been a positive day so far for the Aussies as Kim Birrell and James Duckworth both scored wins. Kim with her rain-interrupted match and Duck's upset 30th seed Matteo Arnaldi. Other results saw wins for Carlos Alcaraz and Amanda Anisimova. Craig Gabriel, New York.
14: Manus Labuschagne has been dropped from the Australian one-day squad to tour Zimbabwe and South Africa, and the world's best soccer player, Lionel Messi, has announced his international retirement. It's 12:07. That's the latest in news and sport.
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0: Hi, I'm Donna Kirkland, your local state member for Rockhampton. 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A new high school for Gracemere, expansion of our hospital's emergency department, a new step-up, step-down youth mental health facility, a new 40-bed youth foyer for young people at risk, and securing a lasting Olympic legacy by bringing rowing to our mighty Fitzroy River. I'm proud to be a part of the Chris Ifuli government, a fresh start for Queensland.
4: 4RO weather for Rockhampton and Central Queensland. Galactic Donuts, Glaze of Glory. Classic glazed donuts, $2.90 each.
1: A partly cloudy day today, 26 for Rockhampton, Yeppoon 22, Gladstone 25 and Billawheeler 27. And for tomorrow, another partly cloudy day with a top of 29 degrees.
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5: It is, and it's a Tuesday, and it's a lovely day, September 1. 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There is always texts 0460 873 873. All of that's ready to go. Have your say. Don't miss out. Get in early. And this is always the case. I'll throw a few things out there over the next 3 or so hours. And if that tickles your fancy, you can talk about that or write in about that. If there's something you think we're missing, we're not talking about, we should be talking about, well, I want you to take the initiative and tell us. And that's what the open line radio is all about. 131873. I want to go back in the first hour to this issue of some of these defence sites that the government does seem pretty keen to flog off. 67 in total. A number of them, no issue whatsoever. They are surplus to requirement. But there is a handful which are more than just special. They're not only historically significant, but in many cases, they're also very practical, still in the contemporary sense. Now, one of those might well be Point Cook. And if you know anything about aviation in this country, you will know that Point Cook in Victoria, it's on the outskirts of Melbourne, was the birthplace of the Royal Australian Air Force. Now, in most countries, the birthplace of something as significant as your Air Force would automatically be protected under some sort of heritage register or just national pride. And in a budget as significant as Australia's, you'd find the money to maintain it, to keep it a viable entity, to save it certainly from the developers. I'm not against development, but, you know, I mean, there's certain things are sacred, right, in the secular sense. I would argue this is one of them. As part of the national story, you think about the great aviators that this nation has created over the years, and the story of the RAAF, to go and potentially flog off the site where it all started seems to me an act of national sacrilege. But the government wants to do it, and this is what happens when you stone motherless broke. I'll speak to Mark Pilkington, who's the spokesman for the Point Cook Heritage Working Group. They do some pretty good work there, and it dovetails into that broader narrative that we have been discussing on this show for a while about Victoria Barracks in Sydney, the equivalent in Brisbane, and there's a few others around the place as well, like the site of Penguin down there at Mossman and elsewhere. These are the jewels of the crown. They're special. They're unique. They're one-offs. You can't just sell them. Their value isn't easily assessed on a spreadsheet or a balance sheet. There's intrinsic value, which a government which respected and loved its history and the nation's heritage would protect. Clearly, this isn't that government. I'll speak to Mark about that later this hour. After 1 o'clock, when we do our health, it is a Tuesday. We always do health and travel on a Tuesday. Apparently, we're consuming too much vitamin B6. And there are some new regulations or guidelines coming in to reduce the amount of vitamin B6 that we consume. I'll chat with Professor Tim Green about that. He's the co-chair of the National Health and Medical Research Council Vitamin B6 Expert Working Group. Yeah, we have one of those, and I'll speak to him. For travel, I don't know if they're having too much vitamin B6. They have a lot of iron, Argentina, because they eat a lot of steak. But we're going there for travel today. I'd love to go to Argentina one day. It's sort of settled down a bit too, hasn't it? It was all a little topsy-turvy for a while there. soft economies can do that to people. But it looks like they're bouncing back, Argentina. And so I'll speak to somebody about that. You might have been. You can share your stories, of course, today when we talk travel. And then closer to home, well, no, it's closer to home than your home itself, your house. Andrew Bragg, the New South Wales Senator, Shadow Minister for the Environment. He's been a bit of a policy wonk when it comes to housing for years and years, Andrew. I'll have a chat to him later today about the property market. Now, as we know, Brisbane's been on a tear. It's now softening just a touch. That's fine. Sydney is really starting to hit the skids. And it looks as though we could be seeing, we're on track for, the largest market crash in 40 years in Sydney. I don't think that's good news. Now, some would say, yeah, but what about the first home buyers? I get that. But many of them now rely on the bank of mum and dad. The equity that they draw on as part of the bank of mum and dad is depleting before their eyes. Plus, don't forget, a lot of people have bought in the last 4 or 5 years, many of them on these ridiculously low government-backed loans and guarantees and all this sort of stuff. I mean, they are increasingly looking at a position of negative equity. Not good. And if the economy continues to soften, unemployment will rise. That's what happens. That means people don't work. And if they don't work, they can't pay their mortgage. It becomes a bit of a self-fulfilling prophecy. The government have to be very careful here. I don't think they are. They probably look at this and think, you beauty, what a win. Because, you know, they don't need a majority of voters to win. They need a section of the community to back them in. And they're targeting certain cohorts very, very meticulously, forensically, as we've discussed many times on this show. The rest of us can go hang as far as the government's concerned. And they'll be saying, well, look, the cohorts we're really wanting to attract here are probably liking the look of these sort of numbers and these headlines. Their parents, their grandparents, their guardians are probably horrified with them, but they don't vote for us. Well, so the argument would be going inside Labor HQ. So we'll crunch some of those numbers with Senator Bragg later on. So all of that and more, stay with us. 131 873 is that open line number. Now, look, not that it's got much attention in the scheme of things, but the Pacific Islands Forum is underway in Palau. Now, Palau's a small dot on the map. It's about 4,350 kilometres north of Brisbane. Population, a mere 18,000, and the fourth smallest economy in the Pacific region. But what it lacks in stature, Palau more than makes up for in diplomatic principle. And especially on the question of Taiwan, it absolutely pulls no punches. According to Palau, Taiwan has the right to self-government and Beijing should leave its internal affairs alone. Now, such stark clarity is quite the contrast to the diplomatic tightrope that countries like Australia continually try to navigate with our public acknowledgement of the One China policy on the one hand, but then obviously private sympathies for the Taiwanese democratic independence on the other. And the problem with this mixed messaging from big players like Australia and the United States is that it may well be tested in the near future if President Xi decides to try and take Taiwan by force. Now, that is to say, what do we do then? Do we stand back because we officially mouth support for a reunified China? Or do we throw our military support behind an American-led resistance of the PLA and Taiwan's independence? I mean, with the way things are going, we'd better decide the answer to that question pretty fast. Because the question of Taiwan's status is once again overshadowing the Pacific Islands Forum. It's not the first time. Now, Australia is the big boy in the room, but both the United States and China share the status of dialogue partners, and their representatives are going to be there, and they'll be offered the chance to speak. And Palau's decision to invite Taiwanese diplomats to this year's forum is almost certain to dominate China's official contribution. Actually, it already has. The special envoy for the Pacific, a fellow called Chan Bo, saying, and I quote, "We've made our position very clear to the government of Palau and the Secretariat." But of course, when China says it's made its position very clear, the key is to understand what that actually entails. I mean, is it merely a strongly worded statement, or is there a bit more to it? You see, the suspicion doing the rounds at the moment is that China have been working away behind the scenes in the lead-up to the forum to undermine its unity and to exercise a bit of diplomatic clout of their own. Indeed, if the rumours are correct, the leaders of potentially five nations will skip, or is that boycott, the meeting, including those from Kiribati, Samoa, Fiji, New Caledonia and Vanuatu. And in addition, the somewhat China-sceptic leader of the Solomon Islands was forced to abandon his plans to officially hand over chairmanship of the forum to Palau because of a rather suspiciously timed vote of no confidence back home. Had to head home. I mean, questions are being asked as to who planted the idea of a no-confidence motion in the mind of one of his own cabinet colleagues. Now, at the end of the day, China has every right to throw its weight around. They are a major economic and military superpower, and they clearly believe they have interests in the Pacific region. Now, whether those beliefs are valid or not, let alone based off international law or not, is a matter for debate. But equally, Australia has to be wide-eyed about all of this. Clearly, despite what we might say officially, Australia would be very pleased if Taiwan were to remain a self-governing democracy free of the communist dictates of Beijing. I mean, for one, Taiwan is the world's most significant producer of microchips, which are the basis for, well, almost everything we use in a modern economy. And having such a critical industry then fall under China's umbrella, well, that'd be a geopolitical calamity which would only strengthen Beijing's potential hand in any future conflict. Now, Taiwan also happens to be an island nation of roughly 23 million people that believes in democracy. Again, from an Australian perspective, it does sound rather familiar, does it not? You see, the situation unfolding in Palau reminded me of a story, in fact, I'd recently read about what China are accused of doing to undermine a very different democratic nation far, far away from the Pacific Islands. Indeed, as the UK Telegraph wrote back on August the 14th, China is suspected to be behind some of the funding toward a group known as Code Pink, on the surface at least, some radical feminist far-left mob, but they rail against the war in Gaza, but other issues as well, including the British military base on Cyprus. Now, its organisers are also, well, they seem keen to bring about peace with Iran and to go around promoting China as a friendly nation. They have a particular penchant for staging protests near military bases and around Whitehall in central London. The suggestion, although not proven, is that significant sums of money have been sent to Code Pink's British branch by a rather mysterious American tech entrepreneur who's based in China and who has spent millions, we believe, over the years propping up left-wing groups in the United States and elsewhere. Now, Washington's so-called Ways and Means Committee is investigating all of this as we speak. And again, if true, and if the Chinese government are somehow connected to it, I guess we shouldn't be surprised. I mean, a Westerner who feigns shock at the thought of a government supporting sympathetic causes in a faraway jurisdiction, well, that person would surely be labelled a hypocrite. After all, that's the CIA's bread and butter. Just ask half of Latin America and the Middle East. But I guess the point is this. When the Americans tried to instigate a destabilisation program in some faraway place, generally speaking, the idea was to turn that place favourably toward Western interests. If China were to try the same trick, I doubt the motivation would be to make that location either more liberal or more capitalist or more sympathetic to the general basket of beliefs that a country like Australia proclaims at its core. The famously China-sceptic former British politician and parliamentarian Ian Duncan Smith recently wrote about this sort of thing. He labels it an arrow in the quiver of unrestricted warfare, perhaps an idea best described as a battle for supremacy across every branch of society and the economy. It's conflict minus the munitions, where trade, international bodies, propaganda, espionage and cyber activities are all energised for the cause. And this goes to a point that I raised about a month ago, I think it was here, with the exponential growth of Chinese-made electric cars in the domestic fleet, spurred on, of course, by stupid government policies that put environmental ideology above national security. Now, as Duncan Smith said recently, and I quote, "On the civilian front, China is clearly attempting to undermine our markets with heavily subsidised electric vehicles." And as he went on to say, quote, "These are not merely cars. They're high-tech data hubs equipped with advanced sensors capable of gathering vast troves of mapping data and could potentially contain kill switches to paralyse transport networks at the push of a button during a diplomatic crisis," end quote. Now, either the bloke's off his rocker, or if he's right, surely we should ask our government why they have single-handedly manipulated the Australian domestic car market in favour of such vehicles in the past 4 years. I mean, Ian Duncan Smith concludes his piece with these words. The reality is, he says, that to protect ourselves, the government must be honest. Well, I wonder, as he sits around the table there in Palau with the other Pacific leaders, if Prime Minister Anthony Albanese is thinking the same thing. And look, to be fair, the over-reliance on China that's become a hallmark of our economy isn't something that simply started when Albo took office on May the 23rd, 2022. It's been brewing away for at least two decades, buttressed by this belief, misguided as it is, that with greater Western economic integration, that Beijing would eventually realise democratic reform. But, you know, clearly that hasn't happened, and it's now time that we, too, splash a bit of honesty about the place. See, first and foremost, we've got to appreciate that China's communist government sees the world very differently than the way we do. And with that understood, let us then make every decision through a national security lens, not merely an economic one or, as is increasingly the case, some sort of environmental one. Again, I stress it is within China's gift to grow on the world stage and to assume more and more about. That sort of propulsion is the ambition of every nation, but only certain ones have what it takes, and China increasingly fits that characterisation. But Australia must be open-eyed about the potential consequences of continued Chinese expansion. Little Palau has made its position clear. Perhaps we should do the same.
2: It's getting close. You can smell it in the air.
6: Finals time in the NRL. And that other smell lingering? The big feast you can win thanks to Coco Brew. 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

0: Yeah, look, there's a lot going on around the world. Of course, Nepal being the main story, and there's a flare-up again in the Middle East, and we've got housing issues here. So, but it's important. Just keep an eye on this Pacific Islands Forum. Just see which ideology wins the day. There is a battle on for the Pacific, no doubt about it. And there's the team that we back, and then there's China, our largest trading partner, but ideologically, diplomatically, couldn't be further apart. It's important who controls the Pacific. It's our northern approach. It's our neck of the woods. And whilst the Americans have the military upper hand, well, it's all good. If they don't, it's a different ballgame, one that we're not really used to. 131873. Ken on the tech says, is it true China's still regarded as a developing nation? If they are, what the hell's going on? Well, I think according to some of these international metrics, they identify themselves as a developing nation, but having the world's second largest economy and basically controlling the export of a significant number of critical minerals and bits of infrastructure, it's a bit of a stretch. It's a bit of a stretch. Ken, thank you for your text. Willow says, look, when the Tigers win the comp, I'll shout you a trip to Argentina. Well, I'll hold you to that, Willow, because the Tigers might win the comp between now and when I push up daisies, and I suspect Argentina's going to be there for that long as well. So I've got your number. I'll keep you to that. Thank you, mate. 131873. Tony, g'day.
1: Michael, hello.
0: Hi, Tony.
1: Look, I heard you talking about the national sacrilege about this down there at Victorian Barracks site. Must be a sign of the times. Now, the RSL clubs, for example, they don't use the word RSL anymore in their main. It's, for example, at Hurstville Club Pinnacle, they mention RSL at the end of it. So there mustn't be. They were all set up, obviously, for respect of the returned soldiers, you know?
0: The RSL facilities were. I'll have to just double check, Tony, but I think there's somewhat of a demarcation now between RSLs on the one hand and the clubs on the other, I think. Because you're quite right, as you say, a lot of them are now club this or that rather than, suburb RSL club, yeah.
1: Well, the other night we went to Cogra. I knew it as Cogra RSL along the Robo line there.
0: Yep.
1: Now, but some other thing, it does mention when you look up at the, on the main thing at the front, they hang on the, founded, established 1947, you know? Mm-hmm. But we older people know that. But the young people, look, I think it's a young, they really don't know enough about the history of a lot of stuff.
0: Well, there's no doubt that it would be an aspect to it of marketing because, as you say, you look around everywhere now and it always used to be, this suburb RSL club, and now it's club something or other, in brackets, maybe the end RSL. So certainly they've flipped the whole script in many places to market themselves as clubs first, RSLs second. They'll have the ode and they'll do the silence at 6 o'clock and whatnot. They still do that, in my experience. But yes, it's becoming more and more of a club, more than an RSL in the traditional sense. In large part, probably, Tony, because of demographics and the fact that a lot of the diggers that were the founding members aren't with us anymore. And these places want to remain viable businesses and entities. But look, if there's a specific reason why some of this has changed or people can pinpoint the exact time, I'll be indebted to them, Tony, and I'll throw the lines open for that. I appreciate your call, 131873. As I said, I'm pretty sure there's now an element of demarcation between the operation of the club on the one hand and the RSL aspect of it on the other. But I can't off the top of my head point to the legislation or when that shift happened. Some of you will know the answer, and I'll await your expertise. 131873. What do you think of this? Australia Post Chief Executive Paul Graham. I've interviewed him a couple of Northern Irish fellow, I think, Paul Graham. But he says that moving to weekly delivery of letters, and raising the price of stamps to as much as $4 now appears inevitable. It's the usual old story. Australia Post running a massive loss with their letter delivery service obligation that they are forced to deal with. It's a statute by law. They've got to deliver to all areas of the country at certain times and certain promptness and blah, blah, blah. It's just not viable from a profit and loss point of view. And Australia Post is a strange economic beast. It's private in the sense that they run themselves, but it's equally a bit like the ABC. It's a it's got to rely on a government charter. And so they've got certain obligations, universal obligations, that they must adhere to, which does, I guess you'd say, hold them back, commercially speaking. But what about this idea of, well, trying to stay afloat by moving lettuce deliveries to just once a week? Well, not long ago, it was daily. And I'm not ancient, and I remember it being daily, and then it was every second day, and then it was a couple of times a week, and now they're saying, oh, maybe once a week if you're lucky, and then stamps at $4. I guess it's like a self-fulfilling prophecy, isn't it? It's a downward spiral. The more expensive stamps become, the less likely people are to want to buy them and use them, and so less mail. Blah, blah, blah, you know. I guess it sort of kills itself by eating itself. But with that said, I've got to say, the last time I had something in the letterbox that wasn't junk mail was probably a birthday card I had from an auntie earlier this year. One of them. That was it. I mean, otherwise it's real estate agents telling you how well they've done recently, or it's, a brochure from a shop or something, or some guy who wants to chop a tree down in your house, or whatever it is. But, I mean, when was the last time you actually had traditional snail mail? Be pretty rare, right? So, look, I know there's some older people probably rely on this still for their bills and the like. Would moving it to once a week drastically affect that? Well, maybe. We'd have to look at it, but there again, the overarching question is this. Do we need Australia Post to be profitable, or do we need it to adhere to universal service obligations? Because increasingly it doesn't look like it can do both. So what do we want? Now, if there's cross-subsidies going on. They do well out of the parcel business. The letters kill them, and so they turn small profits. But they're having to get a little creative to do it. So, you and I, the taxpayers, we're also the increasingly sparing consumers of mail in the letterbox. So you tell me, as a consumer, as a taxpayer, 131873, would you be upset if Australia Post moved to once-a-week mail deliveries? This is separate to parcels. Once-a-week mail delivery. Stamps at $4, that sort of a thing. I mean, when was the last time you bought a stamp, licked the back of it, stuck it on an envelope and sent anything away? I mean, four times a year, maybe, birthday here or there, a letter to a relative overseas. But, I mean, maybe Christmas cards, but they're thinning out. They're thinning out. I mean, that's just the way of the world. Young people aren't sending Christmas cards to the relative. They're not doing it. So, I mean, do you prop it up so that a certain section of society can keep going the way they've always done it? Or do you cut Australia Post a bit of slack and say, all right, guys, do your best to make a profit. These universal service obligations, get rid of those. Or we'll water them way down. Of course, the bush is the one that's going to miss out. They would have to be protected here with additional protections, I suppose. 131873. Peter, g'day.
2: Oh, hi, Michael. I just wanted to clarify the situation regarding the so-called RSL clubs and RSL sub-branches.
0: Yes.
2: The clubs were originally formed by RSL sub-branch members, but once they got into the business of selling alcohol and poker machines, the RSL New South Wales took the decision to separate themselves entirely, and the clubs were sold off. A lot of the sub-branches still operate out of the clubs and are supported by the clubs in non-financial ways, in kind, if you like. But they are separate entities, and they operate quite independently and have no relationship with each other.
0: Okay, I'm glad you clarified that, and that was my suspicion, but I couldn't express it clearly because I wasn't across the details. So in other words, you got the clubs, which is the physical building, and they've got the liquor license and the poker machines and so on. The RSL sub-branch might well have a room in the club and special access and some patronage, but they don't run the facility in any respect.
2: Precise.
0: Yeah, I'm glad you clarified that. Peter, appreciate that call very much. 131873, more after this.
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0: Yeah, a lot of people on the text saying, well, maybe the CEO of Australia Post should take a pay cut and lead by example. A lot of feedback to that extent. Mick in Mackay. G'day, Mick.
20: G'day, mate. How are you?
0: I'm pretty good. Hope you are too.
20: I am. Thank you. Okay, I'm ex-military member, so I'm talking about from military side. Australia Post, sell them a lot. Can you imagine how much the government would make as a going concern with the new buyer having the option of selling everything, pocketing the money, and selling, sacking everybody, and be done with it.
0: You probably had some people thinking that was a good idea until you mentioned sacking everybody, and I suppose that might put a slight damper on the government sales pitch.
20: Yeah, well, see, the unions would take it over then, see, and they'd look after everybody, and they'd make more money than you can poke a stick at.
0: Well, I guess the only question about selling it and the profitability is if you were, let's say you were like a BlackRock or one of these big international firms, you come in, you look at Australia Post and say, okay, well, look, with parcel delivery anyway, there's a good business there, but if we buy it and the government says the private operator still has to honour universal service obligation of letter delivery on a continent this big and sparsely populated, they'd look at that and say, well, I assume, Mick, they'd look at that and say, well, I don't want to pay for it. I'm not going to make much of a profit here.
20: No, that's right. And that's what you say. If you buy it, it's yours, all right? Do what you like with it. Because everyone knows, but he'd say, if you buy it, it's yours, all right? Do what you like with it. Because everyone knows, but you're going to pay.

0: I'm not sending out the parcel to Deniliquin. Forget that. I'm not going to make any money. I'm going to make a huge loss. So they can all go. Every country town, they wouldn't get any mail. That's just what would happen unless universal service obligation was maintained. But if it is maintained, then a buyer would come and say, well, look, I'll give you a dollar for it because, okay, you got some assets there, real estate, whatnot, but how are we going to make a profit? You know, they're going to want 11% return on investment. Their shareholders are going to demand that. So it's sort of a catch-22. Anyway, tell me what you think. Should we privatise Australia Post? I mean, I'm a sort of right of centre kind of guy, but I'm not sure it really works. It's a bit like saying we should privatise the railway. Well, I mean, you've only got one track. Where's the competition? 131-873, the open line number. Quarter to one, good to be with you. Now, back to the military situation. As time goes on, of course, we're hearing more and more about some of the other defence sites slated for sale by the federal government. As you know, we've been front and centre to try to keep Victoria Barracks and HMAS Penguin in public hands. That fight continues. And there is a lot going on behind the scenes from what I understand. You may have heard me say many times on the show, Victoria Barracks is the heart and the soul of our defence force. It was the birthplace of the army. But it's not the only sacred defence site now up for sale, because the historic RAF base at Point Cook in Melbourne's southwest is also on the list. Look, I'll give you the tip. It wouldn't be on the list unless there was potential for a lot of housing to go there. That's why it's there. It is considered the birthplace of the Royal Australian Air Force. It was the location of Australia's first military flight back in 1914. It's been a continually operating airbase since then. It was also an important training facility during both the World Wars. But you see, much like with Victoria Barracks and HMAS Penguin, there's a community group trying to save this. They're trying to save Point Cook. I thought we'd give them a bit of airtime. Mark Pilkington is a spokesperson for the Point Cook Heritage Working Group. They're working behind the scenes, fighting the good fight. Mark's with me. Mark, thanks for your time.
1: Thank you very much, Michael, for the opportunity to speak to you about this very important site. It is, in fact, Australia's most significant aviation heritage site.
0: Yeah.
1: We were getting into aviation back in the days of flying machines, as they were called, and it was a skill to be able to take off and land without crashing. That was sort of the objective in the early days. But just 10 years after the Wright brothers flew man's first flight, the Australian Army was setting up the Central Flying School at Point Cook.
0: Yep, that's right.
1: And today we have buildings from those earliest times. We have the oldest hangars surviving, or in fact the first ones ever built in Australia, still surviving at Point Cook from 1914. This was a major training base for the Australian Flying Corps in World War I, and we have a 1914 aeroplane workshop. It has a dent in the door from a crash of a Bristol box kite by Tommy White, a later conservative minister in World War II, but he was a pilot in 1914. We have a 1917 battle plane hangar, and we have a 1916 hydroplane hangar, or seaplane, float plane hangar. And these are marvellous relics of our very earliest flying days. And sadly, they're locked up and not available for the general public to see.
0: Mm.
1: And so our strategy is to support the decision the government has made to exit the site. It has the very important RAF Museum on site, but it's not doing a lot of pointy-end defence activity, and it is costing government money. But rather than turning it into housing, we'd much rather see it kept as an operating airfield, the base of the RAF Museum retaining on site, and it's not credible to move 10 hangars of aircraft and about half a million artefacts to another location without spending a huge amount of money to relocate and build new facilities.
0: And that, of course, would eat into any supposed profit that would come from divesting the site, which is the problem with Sydney's Victoria Barracks and all of these other ones. You know, the $3 billion that keeps being waved around, potentially going by missiles, pretty quickly becomes about $1 billion because you've got to have all the remediation costs.
1: That's right. But The airfield's only

0: 10 feet above sea level. And so any rising sea levels due to climate change, you're going to have very wet feet for any houses you put there. But the main issue is it sits next to and includes itself what's known as Raft Lake. It sits next to International Treaty Migratory Bird Wetlands, what's known as Ramsar Treaty Wetlands. And so it's a buffer from the spread of the urban sprawl rather than a redevelopment opportunity for the urban sprawl.
1: So your group's calling for a not-for-profit trust to be installed to manage the base, isn't it?
0: That's right. Out of the 67 sites that are being disposed of, Point Cook is the only one on the National Heritage List. The others are on the Commonwealth Heritage List, which is sort of a federal ranking equivalent to state registration. But there's only 105 sites on the National Heritage List. And the National Heritage List obligations stay in place for any future owner. But we think it should be being kept for the nation. It's such a unique historical site. And we recommend a public community trust be formed up. The Sydney Harbour Federation Trust was given 9 sites back in 2001. That's a statutory body trust with public servants, and it's managing 9 difficult sites around Sydney Harbour, all which would have been very suitable residential redevelopment opportunities, I'm sure. But instead, the sites were given to a trust. The trust manages Cockatoo Island in the heart of Sydney Harbour. That's a very difficult site to manage. Every worker, every maintenance guy, every visitor has to travel over on a ferry. So there's high costs for the general public to access and enjoy that site. Point Cook doesn't have those encumbrances. But we think retaining it under a trust model and a very efficient business-like trust model that keeps its costs to the barest minimum can open up a heritage tourism education opportunity for the nation, for the local community. And the local community is very against more housing in the area.
1: I'm sure they are. I'm sure they are. Look, we'll keep talking. You stay in touch. Send us information as things progress. As you know, we're trying to do a few things here with a number of these, not 67 sites, plenty of them can be sold, no problem. But there's a couple, shall we call them jewels in the crown, and we've got to do our best to make sure that they remain that way. Thanks for your time, Mark, and we'll stay in touch.
0: Thanks very much, Michael.
1: Not at all. Mark Pilkington, a spokesman there, as I said, for the Point Cook Heritage Working Group. So that's a fight taking place there on the outskirts of Melbourne, joining the fights taking place on the outskirts or in the heart, in many cases, of a number of our other big cities with these defence sites. It's 1:08.
2: 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The sun is shining, the temp is perfect. But as we know, there's always something happening with the weather. And no one knows that better than Central Queensland's favourite weatherman, Mike Griffin. Don't miss the updates on Friday morning thanks to Thinkwater as we check the weather that's affecting us and find out what's happening on the water. 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For everything water, irrigation and plumbing, think Thinkwater. On the talk of Central Queensland, 990 4RO.
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1: Okay, 1 o'clock news just around the corner. We'll come back with all of your calls. A lot of people want to have their say about Australia Post, which I expected was going to be the case. Cherie says, got a letter yesterday, in fact, and a posted one today. So Cherie's doing a bit for Australia Post and trying to keep stamp prices under $4. Elizabeth says, it was never meant, that's Australia Post, never meant to be a profit-making business. It was meant to be a service, which is true. And this is why I don't think, you know, privatising it would really work. Can't see it happening. News is next.
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1: It's 1 o'clock. Good afternoon. I'm Kate Carlisle. Authorities are racing against time to reach hundreds of workers trapped inside mud-filled hydropower tunnels in Nepal. Rescuers are using heavy machinery and explosives to blast through metres of debris following catastrophic flash flooding. Tunnel disaster expert Professor Arnold Dix says there's still a chance survivors are trapped in protected pockets.
2: I'm in the business of miracles, and the best place to be not to be killed would have been in one of our tunnels, and they can be alive there for a long period of time. So we've still got time on our side, but of course we want to get there quickly.
1: Of the 43 confirmed missing Australians, 11 are understood to be from Queensland. Prime Minister Anthony Albanese has touched down in the nation of Palau for the Pacific Islands Forum. The summit has been engulfed by political tension, with the leaders of the Solomon Islands, Fiji, Vanuatu and Samoa pulling out at the last minute. The Federal Treasurer's Queensland seat is at risk of being taken by One Nation. A new Redbridge poll suggests Jim Chalmers' seat of Rankin is one of 19 vulnerable federal seats. Former gang leader Dwayne Davis is facing life in prison for the drive-by shooting of rapper Tupac Shakur. A Nevada jury found the 63-year-old guilty of first-degree murder, ending a nearly 30-year investigation into the Las Vegas attack. It marks the first conviction in the long-running case. The National Heavy Vehicle Regulator has conducted a safety operation within Queensland's sugarcane industry to identify safety risks associated with increased cane haulage. They found loading practices are improving, but there's a need for continued focus on vehicle maintenance and roadworthiness. Director Kelly Reddy says the regulator will continue to work to reduce risks contributing to serious crashes on the state's roads.
3: Because it's cane crush season and that will go through to October, there are so many more heavy vehicles on our regional roads. These vehicles often move much slower and can be turning what might be unexpectedly into farm access points. A little patience goes a long way in keeping everyone safe.
1: Skipping showers and not wearing deodorant is being touted online as a way of attracting the opposite sex. Pheromone maxing is gaining traction among young men, but healthy male doctor Tim Moss says the notion is laughable.
4: There are chemicals that some animals' bodies give off that other animals of the same species or other species might smell, and it changes their behaviour. So somebody's thought that, well, perhaps humans have pheromones, and if we don't wash, our pheromones will increase and have a greater effect on those people around us.
1: And final preparations are underway for Brisbane Festival, which officially kicks off on Friday. Up to 500,000 people are expected to pack out riverfront venues for River Fire this weekend. To finance, the All Ords is down 33 points at 9,241. One Australian dollar is buying 71.6 US cents.
0: Denture Solutions. Dentures so comfortable, you'll forget you even have them. 994RO, your sport now.
1: Sharks captain Cam McInnes says he's fed up with the NRL's never-ending rule changes. A trial of the new kickoff rule is set to continue through round 27. McInnes says players are never consulted, and when they are, their feedback is given little consideration.
5: At the end of the day, it's entertainment, I get it, but it's just like someone's constantly sitting there going, oh yeah, the game's going really well, oh, but now let's change something else.
1: In tennis, Australian Maya Joint has advanced to the second round at the US Open, scoring a come-from-behind win over Russia's Ludmila Samsonova. In cricket, Queenslander Manus Labuschagne has been dropped from the Australian one-day squad to tour Zimbabwe and South Africa. It's 1:04.
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11: Better cloud about, mostly fine for this afternoon. 26 for Rockhampton, Yeppoon 22, Gladstone 25, Billowheeler 27. And tomorrow we'll see another partly cloudy day with a top of 29 degrees.
0: It's afternoons. Have your say anytime on the talk of Central Queensland. 994RO.

0: across Australia.
1: Yeah.
0: Back to Afternoons with Michael McLaren.
2: Yeah, okay, then to hour number two. Let's get back to your calls in just a moment. 131873. A lot of people want to have their say. Got an interesting note here, snail mail. This is from Paul. He said, heard you speaking about the small amount of mail that now comes via the letterbox. Well, last week, he said, I received my car registration renewal via snail mail. He said, so did I, Paul, come to think of it. He says, you could have thought that the document was a party political advertisement because it highlighted in yellow, yes, it did, what the government was doing to provide cost of living relief, namely a $100 discount on private vehicle registration and an $80 discount on motorcycle registration. Whether snail mail or email, he says, it seems that Australian governments don't mind promoting what they want the public to know about. Astute observation. Although, Paul, just before you get too excited about a discount, I think it is only for eligible people. So depending on your income or status, you may not be getting it, I suspect. 131873, the open line number. Shane, g'day.
3: Hey, Michael. Just a quick one with regards to AusPost.
2: Yeah.
3: What is the current competition with Australia Post? I mean, they've all had their chance so far, right, to at least give them a run for their money. I've used other providers previously, like Couriers, Please, and all that sort of thing, the ones that kind of come close. But they just don't hit that mark at Australia Post. So, and I know that Australia Post don't quite hit the mark that we expect from them, but I just don't think anyone else coming to the mark or even privatising this and using the same contractors that are now working for other companies, I just can't see how that would work.
2: No, nor can I. As you say, there's courier services, there's all sorts of... I mean, they tend to deal in packages, of course, but I suppose nothing would stop them sending a note in an envelope from point A to point B. You just wouldn't put a stamp on it. You'd just pay for the delivery. As for the competition, well, as I said, unless universal service obligation was obliterated, I can't see a private buyer coming in and seeing Australia Post as an enticing acquisition.
3: No, absolutely. I think that I do use Australia Post every single day. I run about maybe 50 packages out a week. And I have problems every day with them. There's no doubt, lack of scanning at checkpoints when they promise that in their policies, and underpaid postage, which is a new one. It's coming up a lot more regularly with Australia Post there. If I've nominated a package that is 500 grams and it turns out to be 550 grams and a slug me for the next 250 grams. And they're using automation now too, to get that done. I think that they're very technology heavy and focused now. So trying to get someone to come in and purchase that and then sort of figure out the ropes and try and work all that out, it'd be very, very difficult. I just can't see it happening.
2: No, I agree. I think it's a very good call. Thank you, Shane. Appreciate your time. David at Regent's Park. G'day, David.
4: Hey, Michael. How you doing?
2: Good, mate.
4: Australia Post's problem is when their CEOs retire, they give them a $12 million bonus and a bucket full of shares, and then the next bloke comes in. They've already run at a loss. Then the next bloke comes in or the next woman comes in. Same thing happens again. They can run at a massive loss, and yet when they leave, they get massive bonuses. I think they could save a hell of a lot of money there because I'm in my 80s, you know, and I still use, I get letters, you know.
2: Yes, so. Yep. Yep.
4: It's a service that you've got to have. They can't just chop it off. And while you're on the subject of Point Cook, I was posted there in 1969. I was there for 3 years.
2: Oh.
4: Beautiful place, you know, but they sold all the beachfront property. That's all developed into housing some 25, 30 years ago.
2: Well, there's still a lot of land there that they could potentially turn into a suburb or something. I mean, they'd have to be rezoned. There'd have to be changes. But, you know, where there's a will, there's a way. I guess the question is, do we just value it as a heritage site, which it should be, and protect it like some other nations would do? Or do we look at this as a potential lever that can be pulled in this never-ending charge for more housing?
4: Yeah, look, there's you build two suburbs there, but the main part of Point Cook, Dad, and the main admin building and all that, that's still there, and that's like a visitor centre. They could, you know, keep that, but, you know, the rest of it they could probably sell off because there's no aircraft flying there now.
2: Yeah, appreciate the call. Thank you, David. 131873. Jackie Munro, the New South Wales Shadow Assistant Minister for Innovation, I think it is called through. Hi, Jackie.
1: Hello, how are you?
2: I'm well. What did you want to say?
1: So I'm actually now the Shadow Minister for Heritage in New South Wales, and listening to your segment as I was driving around Sydney, I thought I had to call in because we've had some really interesting developments holding the government to account on the divestment and heritage listing of these important defence sites. Last week during budget estimates, we got the Minister for Veterans Affairs to commit to advocating to the Minister for Heritage for the state heritage listing of these sites, which was really quite a big shift. And while the Premier has said that he would like the federal government not to divest these sites, he hasn't actually made any commitment to put a state heritage listing on them. And
2: now, before you go on, Jackie, just explain to my listeners why you would need to essentially double up, because you know, the federal government are going around saying, oh, no, it doesn't matter, we can divest these things, they've all got heritage protections, it's all sweet, nothing can happen. My understanding is that as soon as the site is sold, those heritage protections go. Is that right?
1: That's exactly right. And your former guest spoke about this very effectively and accurately in saying that there are two different heritage lists at a federal level. So there is the National Heritage List, and that has things like the Sydney Opera House, which are considered nationally significant. Then we have the Commonwealth Heritage Register, and this only applies to buildings that are owned by the Commonwealth government. So as soon as these Commonwealth-owned sites are divested, their Commonwealth Heritage listing is lifted with them, and these sites are no longer protected by any heritage listing. And at a state level, we think that the government should be putting time and effort and resources into making sure these sites are listed at a state level so that they can't be developed for housing and destroyed.
2: Okay, I'm glad you called through. Thank you, Jackie. Appreciate hearing from you. Jackie Munro there, as I said, the Shadow Minister for Heritage, and that's an important point to highlight there, the two different heritage listings with the two different powers that are associated with it. Major Owen Ether often phones the program on these matters. He's called through. Owen, good to speak.
5: And to you too, Michael. I called up on the post office, first of all, but
2: yeah.
5: I've got a comment or two in Point Cook. On the post office, they should look at the Yucho Bank in Japan. That is the post office bank. Every post office is a branch of it. Everybody deposits into it because it's absolutely safe. And they've got deposits of a country with a population five times Australia's of $1.2 trillion US. Now, divide that by five, and you've got quite a few billion there that any smart CEO could get being managed on the money market, and you wouldn't have to worry about subsidising daily deliveries,
2: yeah,
5: and a lot of other things as well.
2: Yeah, I mean, in Germany, they've got Postbank, and that started out as the post office. Still got the old symbol of the trumpeter's horn and all that. But they, I guess you say, diversified in probably the 1990s or early 2000s. They're now competing in the lending market, and a lot of Germans use that, and the infrastructure's there.
5: Well, why not do the same here? Everyone's complaining about the all the bank branches closing in particularly regional areas. I imagine this would be one of the perfect solutions with a profit-making reason to do it.
2: Mm, yeah, I would think so. I think we've just got to be a little more creative than we have been, sort of throwing the baby out with the bathwater and saying, just sell it or get rid of universal service obligation. We know that's there for a reason, and that's so that people in the regions get some access to mail delivery, which they otherwise wouldn't. I mean, look at every other service provider. I mean, they hardly touch the bush because there's no money in it for them unless it's government-oriented. So that's got to stay.
5: If I could just give you something humorous on Point Cook before we part.
2: Sure.
5: I was doing a bit of flying training there once in the dim, distant past of my military days, and it's adjacent to the Werribee Sewage Farm.
2: Mm-hmm.
5: And which is a very large institution. Flying over it, I was told by the pilot instructor, mate, don't do an emergency landing in that because nobody's going to come and get you.
2: Yeah, that's probably very, very good advice. Good. Yes. Thanks, Owen. Lovely to hear from you. Major Owen Ether, 131873. Ray, g'day, Ray.
6: Hello, Michael.
2: Hi, Ray.
6: Well, I'm complaining about, I go to the post office, I buy stamps and coins, and last week I brought some coins early in the week, and halfway through the week I went and picked up another lot of coins.
2: Mm-hmm.
6: I was paying cash for them. Now, on the coins, I've got to pay out by card. It's by the post office. I know they're trying to track who's buying what or collect them what.
2: Well, they won't accept cash payment.
6: No, not on the coins. During the week, I got the 50-cent pieces, coins of Gough Whitlam, and I got another two in. They brought them in.
2: Mm-hmm.
6: The first time I paid by cash. The second time, I had to use a card. So I don't know what's going on there. And same with gold.
2: Okay, I don't know why, unless that's an AUSTRAC stipulation because they want to watch out for money laundering. Ray, I don't know. Someone will know. It's the first I've heard of it. So just to clarify, you're buying commemorative coins, essentially, and they say, look, we don't want to take cash for that. You've got to use a card.
6: Yeah.
2: All right. Okay, look, let's see if someone can explain why that is. I'd imagine there's... as I say, my guess would be AUSTRAC have put in place some stipulation, but I don't know. I simply don't know. Thank you, Ray. Phil, g'day, Phil.
7: Oh, g'day, Michael. How are you?
2: Well, thanks. Hope you are too.
7: I am very much well, except for this garbage that's going on. Point Cook. I'd like to do two issues, Point Cook and the post office.
2: Yep.
7: I served the Royal Australian Navy very proudly for 20 years, and... one of my tasks, or they sent eight of us down to Point Cook to do the fuel course, which was to AVCAT, AVGAS, how to manage aircraft coming into HMAS Albatross.
2: Mm-hmm.
7: I still remember to this day that the F-111s used to fly into Albatross. What a machine. And we had to know the ins and outs of fuel, checking fuel, contamination. And they trained us. That base actually trained sailors who were also carrier sailors on Melbourne because we had the Grumman trackers and we also had the other jets which used AVCAT. Amazing sort of situation. Where do we do that now? And what I feel is the government must have a blindfold on because they're selling all the assets, including Penguin, near the sea. Well, we could activate Point Cook in the event of an emergency.
2: That's right.
7: And
2: yes,
7: it's right up our doorstep at the moment.
2: Well, I think that's why I was talking about the Pacific Islands Forum earlier, Phil. That is a litmus test of what is going on. We've got to be wide-eyed about the reality. I mean, everyone hopes for the best, but you've got to prepare for the worst. And I'm not sure selling strategic assets is part of the latter.
7: No. And I'd like to talk about the post office.
2: Yeah, please.
7: I did, when in the early 70s, we did 11-month deployments away. We did sort of 6 months overseas, and we did back in Sydney for a month and then away again for another four. The best ever thing that got delivered to the ship was the mail, and that came through a helicopter transfer to the ship. And I tell you what, it brought a smile to everybody's eye because all the families would post the letters and they'd be delivered by helicopter.
2: Yeah, yeah. That'd be a great moment. That sort of sense of distance ever so briefly broken down, right?
7: Broken down. And I know there's AI, I know there's computers, but, you know, if somebody destroys the infrastructure on that side, mail is very important.
2: You
7: I
2: betcha.
7: Reckon to the military, you get that personal mail and the letter. You see, World War One, World War Two, they sent letters home, and I don't know where this country's going, but boy, oh boy, I'm worried.
2: Yeah, you're not alone, Phil. I think the old slogan was "Be alert, not alarmed." Maybe it's getting to the point of being slightly alarmed. Great call, thank you for your memories, Phil. 131873. We'll take a break. More in a moment.
8: 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On the streets. In songs. There's those annoying ones on shopping trolleys. And there's the one we spin each morning on 4RO, thanks to Harvey Norman Electrical and Computers. Where would we be without the wheel? And what would we do without the 4RO Wonder Wheel? 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

0: Let's get back to it. 131873, that open line number. A lot of feedback today. As you know, we've been speaking about this situation with defence sites. A number of the significant ones are in New South Wales. The Shadow Minister for Heritage in the state, Jackie Munro, phoned through a few minutes ago. I've just got a statement here from the Minister for Veterans, David Harris, in New South Wales. Now, David's on the record trying to keep Victoria Barracks in military hands. I commend him for that. But the statement says that the Premier, and that's because obviously Chris Minns, clearly stated the New South Wales government's position, the Victoria Barracks needs to be held by the Commonwealth government and needs to be preserved by the military, adding that places like Victoria Barracks carry a legacy which cannot simply be measured by dollar figures or development potential. Okay, so yeah, ideologically, they're in the right space. But I think the point being made is that the Commonwealth Heritage listing may not be enough to prevent, shall we say, desecration to an extent of the sites after divestiture by the Commonwealth government, because it relinquishes the heritage listing, no longer a Commonwealth asset. And so this is what the state government and others are saying, and this is true in Queensland as it is anywhere else. If you want to see some of these things well preserved, well, you might need a state heritage law applied. And I think anyone can apply for that, but of course the government then has to go through the process. But that might be a fail-safe or a safety blanket from a protection point of view, and probably would be a good idea if Macquarie Street and others got about doing that. A bit of leadership wouldn't be a bad idea here. 131873, that open line number. Now, look, I don't know what to make of this story. I came across it earlier today and I thought, it does make a lot of sense to me, but maybe it makes sense to you. I don't know. And it's to do with this phenomena known as pheromone maxing. Pheromone maxing. It's one of these manosphere things. Now, I'm sort of tempted to ask our lady listeners particularly here, what attracted you to your husband? What was it that attracted you to the husband? Was it his pheromones? Did you ever notice that? Maybe you don't. I mean, they're not that sort of physically obvious, are they? Anyway, the reason I ask such a personal question is as follows. It says here, young men are being encouraged to skip showers, ditch the deodorant, and you might block the little kid's ears here for a minute, would you? In extreme cases, to drink their own urine in order to maximise their attractiveness to the opposite sex. Now, some would probably see a lot of that as a rebellion against evolution. But according to these pheromone maxes, it's all the rage. This is the latest internet trend in the looks maxing phenomena. This is the same idiocy that says hit your face with a hammer or something. And So pheromone maxes believe that men who avoid showers and deodorant maximise their natural male musk. Isn't that a delightful way of talking about their stench? You know, it's like when we say that men sweat but women perspire or glow. It's all that sort of Victorian nonsense, right? So their natural male musk, making their scent apparently irresistible to the ladies. Now, like I said, I mean, it'd be pretty easy to run an experiment. Get a relatively ugly-looking bloke that stinks and get him out there in front of, you know, a group of available women and just see how many of them latch onto him. You know, it'd be pretty easy experiment to run. I suspect the answer is none. None. If they've got any self-pride, the women, that is, they wouldn't go near him because he smells. I mean, that's why God invented soap. It's what he did on the eighth day. He had a rest, obviously had a shower, need soap. I maybe made that out of a bit of the spare rib. I mean, I don't know what happened, but you know what I mean. So I will ask, what attracted you to your husband, ladies? Was it the smell of the man, or was it his looks, or something completely conventional like his bank account? I mean, you tell me. 131873. Anyway, thankfully, I think this is from the Telegraph, the experts, quote unquote, have condemned pheromone maxing as having no scientific merit. Well, there you go. I mean, they had to go to an expert to get that. I mean, I could have told you that for free, but maybe I'm an expert. And then they say here, a sexpert says it's problematic. I mean, how do you become a sexpert? I mean, what's the qualification? Because, I mean, I've got a fair idea, but we had different words for people like that once upon a time. Anyway, the trend can be traced, apparently, back to as early as 2024, when viral TikToker, and I quote here, at Fluff Dumpster, yeah, christened Isaac, hit back at classmates who called him stinky in a video which has since amassed 2.3 million views. For my sins, I watched that this morning. I don't know. Pheromone maxing. So, you know, all those blokes working on construction sites come home smelling like a tip truck. They little did they realise that it was an aphrodisiac to the fairer sex. Why did we have a shower, they wonder? 131 873, the open line number. Let's get the latest news. The real news, that is. Maddie McNeil, good day.
1: Good afternoon, Michael. The Prime Minister says now is not the appropriate time to question whether climate change caused a deadly landslide and ensuing flooding in Nepal. Speaking from Palau, Anthony Albanese says his thoughts are solely focused on those affected by the disaster and offering support to Nepal. Former 2GB and 4BC broadcaster Ray Hadley is due to give evidence in Alan Jones's sexual assault trial this coming hour. The federal government's being asked to explain why it cut a program for prostate cancer patients, delivering 150,000 consults a year. And a jury in the US has found Dwayne Davis guilty of orchestrating the killing of rapper Tupac Shakur 30 years ago. In sport, Alexei Popperin has advanced to the second round of the US Tennis Open with a four-set win over Bulgaria's Grigor Dimitrov. Fellow Aussie Rinky Jakarta has been eliminated by third seed Felix Auger-Aliassime. Thanks, Michael. There'll be more news and sport at 2.
2: On Afternoons, a weather update.
0: Yes, the weather. Here it is right in front of me. That's right. Brisbane, partly cloudy and 24 in the city today. The airport, 22. There could be a drop or two at Logan Central, 23. But Ipswich, mainly dry, 25. Gatton, 25. 24 at Oxley, Mount Gravatt, 23. Sunny tomorrow and 27 before warming up to about 31 on Thursday and maybe 32 on Friday. So spring has officially sprung. Rocky today, 26. A little cloud around. Gladstone, 25. Partly cloudy and 29 tomorrow and then the low 30s from Thursday. Sydney, 27 and sunny in the Harbour City today. Penrith, 27. Liverpool, 27. Richmond and Parramatta got in on the act as well, 27. Just 26 at Campbelltown, 26 for Bondi, 25 at Terry Hills. Tomorrow, mostly sunny and 27 for Sydney City, and then about 27 but sunny again on Thursday. As for Canberra, a little cooler. You'd expect that, I guess. Sunny and 20 in the capital today. Tuggerong the same. Shower or two tomorrow, maybe 2 mil. Top of 21. An early shower or two on Thursday. Another mil or so. Should dry up a bit on Friday, but top of 17 for Thursday. Lithgow today, 18 and sunny. Beautiful. Orange, 17 and sunny. Mudgee, just a touch of cloud. 21. Bathurst the same, 19. Katoomba, a bit blowy actually, 18 and 25 at Springwood. Sun's out there. Partly cloudy and 19 tomorrow. And then for Lithgow, cloud clearing on Thursday, 17 the top. Queanbeyan today, sunny and 19 before a little bit of rain on Wednesday and Thursday. 131 873. Una, hello, Una.
3: Good afternoon, Michael. How are you?
0: I'm well. To what do I owe this pleasure? I think we've spoken twice in 2 weeks now.
3: Well, you keep touching on things I'm concerned about, I guess.
0: Okay.
3: You did make a laugh about the attractions of what attracted you to your husband.
0: Yes.
3: And one of the main things, of course, is the fact that they're attracted to you.
0: Well, that's the hope, I suppose.
3: Yes. And he was the first person in my life who ever told me I was perfect just the way I was. Which was a good beginning, wasn't it?
0: That's a very good pick. Was that his pickup line?
3: No. This is when we were getting down to the tin tacks of would we continue with our courtship or would we not?
0: Oh, okay.
3: Which was about a week or 10 days after it started.
0: Okay.
3: But on the subject of what attracts you, I always found him very attractive when he just came out of the surf and he smelled of the sea. And
0: right.
3: And he would like to lie down on the beach on his towel beside me on the beach on my towel.
0: Mm-hmm.
3: And then I told him the reason that I wouldn't marry a man who was a smoker, because kissing a smoker is like licking an ashtray, and I wasn't going to do that for life. So
0: no, it's bad for your health.
3: He smoking, he might as well say goodbye to me.
0: So he gave up the bungers for you.
3: And then his mother said to me, the first time I went there for dinner, she said, I'd like to know the secret of how you managed to turn him around so fast. She said, I've been trying for 20 years to get him to clean. You've got him doing it three times a day. And I said, well, I just made it clear that I don't like getting close to someone who doesn't clean their teeth.
0: Okay.
3: And as far as the deodorant went, deodorants were just coming in when I was 16, and they were pretty...
0: What did we do before then?
3: You washed, and I think this is where that rumour arose that Poms didn't like to bathe.
0: Soap dodging, yeah.
3: In the cold of Britain, you didn't have to bathe a lot, but in the heat of Australia, you did.
0: Well, I guess, yeah, depending on what you did for a line of work, but yeah, I take that point, yeah.
3: But, you know, in my childhood, Michael, you had a bath necessarily at least once a week, a full body bath with a hair wash.
0: Well, yeah. Well, I think at least once a week would be a good idea.
3: Yes, but children don't get smelly, really, until they start to hit puberty.
0: Yeah, that doesn't help. That's right. Yeah.
3: Then, so, you know, my mother used to call it top and tail. And you wash down to your waist with one, you know.
0: Mm-hmm.
3: Wash the other half, and mm-hmm. you send in the dish to wash your feet. But most of the washing did while you weren't actually in water.
0: Yeah, I'm with you. Yeah. The advent of the hot water system and the showers changed society completely, hasn't it, Una?
3: Lit the copper and you did the washing, and while the hot water was in the copper, everybody had their hot bath and washed their hair. And in families that had 6 and 8 children, they all used the same bath water. Nobody in their right mind would, because you didn't necessarily have water laid on.
0: My grandma
3: never had water laid on to her house.
0: Yeah, I know. And they seemed to survive. They did it a little tougher than we did, but they survived.
3: Yes, and they all got married and had families, and quite often very large families.
0: So maybe there is something to the pheromone debate.
3: And my husband's favourite perfume was Johnson's baby powder.
0: Is that a perfume?
3: Well, you sprinkle it around and see what your wife thinks.
0: Give me an idea. I'll report back tomorrow. You know.
3: Thank you, Michael.
0: Duck home via the chemist right now. Thank you. Lovely to hear from you. Yeah, later again. Maybe I won't. 131873. I mean, do they still sell the talcum powder? I thought they stopped selling that stuff. Wasn't there a concern about talcum? They still sell it, do they, Joel? Right. Oh, well, getting a not just for the babies. I take it. Right. Okay. All right, you're learning something. Maybe it should be called prior to baby powder or something, if it's being more accurately marketed. I don't know. 131873. Ray on the text says, hot showers are only a recent thing. Well, yeah, I guess in the story of humanity, yeah, they are. But, I mean, they've been around for at least 40 years, 50 years in many cases. But we've gone from baths to showers. No doubt about that. We've made the big change. Okay, so Una liked the smell of the man out of the surf on the towel. There you go. 131873. More after this.
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0: Well, it is turning into quite the health-focused half hour. We'll speak to Professor Tim Green in just a moment about vitamin B6 or too much of it. Back to the pheromone discussion. John, you've got a thought about this.
1: Yes, just a couple of things. Look, in terms of the defence facilities, first of all, I think we should just sell them all and hand the defence of the country over to the Boy Scouts. That's how I think about that. But in terms of pheromones, I think the most powerful pheromone emanated by males, not the only one, but the most powerful one, comes out of your pocket. It's called your wallet.
0: Oh, really? Is this from personal experience, John?
1: I've had two wives, that's all I'm saying.
0: Oh, your wallet would be a bit thin then, I guess.
1: It's very thin, actually. In fact, I don't have a wallet anymore, really.
0: You might be better off just not showering, John. I reckon that might be your next best plan of attack.
1: Well, look, I'm 77, so I actually grew up in that society where country people only bath once a week. The comment you had on with the lady before about people bathing once a week in the same water.
0: It's quite true. That was my grandmother's life. It's quite true.
1: Yeah, we're still all here and healthy, really. Yeah. But the pheromones argument, yes, I think I'm not sure about that at all. I think, and I think drinking your own urine, that's a lot to ask for, really.
0: That's desperate times. I mean, you're stuck in the desert with no way out. You know, I mean, okay, but beyond that.
1: Strokes are different, folks, I think.
0: Something like that.
1: Thanks for the show, Michael.
0: Thank you, John. Thanks for adding to it. 131-873, the open line number.
2: A spoonful of sugar helps them mix
0: and do it. 131-873, the open line number.

0: It's vital for helping turn food into energy, to support brain health and to build red blood cells. But I was interested to read recently that the National Health and Medical Research Council have recommended reducing the upper limit of vitamin B6 consumption down from the current 50 milligrams to just 14 milligrams per day. Why? What's this about? Well, Professor Tim Green of Flinders University is the National Health and Medical Research Council's co-chair of the Vitamin B6 Expert Working Group. He's been good enough to give me a bit of time. Professor Green, thanks for being there.
1: Yeah, thanks for having me on.
0: Not at all. Okay, so the upper limit used to be 50 milligrams a day. The suggestion from your body is now let's bring that way down to 14 milligrams per day. Why?
1: Well, I guess an expert committee was convened to review the latest evidence on vitamin B6, and I guess it was spurred on by a number of cases of peripheral neuropathy, which is really a fancy name for sort of nerve damage. And we decided, we originally, as you said, had it set at 50 milligrams, but there was beginning to be case studies, people that were getting it, peripheral neuropathy, possibly at lower intakes. So as we get more evidence, we have to review these things. These were first established in 2006. And based on these case reports, we decided that the safe thing to do was reduce it from 50 milligrams a day down to 14 milligrams a day.
0: Okay, fine. And you'd be accused of being negligent, I guess, if you didn't. So these reports come in. Is this because people are now vitamin shopping in the supermarket and supplementing, or is this vitamin B6 level coming from natural foods and everything else in our daily life?
1: Yeah, I mean, that's a great question. If you look at what the recommendation, so we do need vitamin B6. And for an adult, it's somewhere just below 2 milligrams. The upper limit was set at 50 milligrams, which is 25 times higher. There's really no need to go any higher than 10 or 14 milligrams where the upper limit is set. I think the big problem is that when we first looked at these things, the supplements weren't widely being used. And now they're in multiple things, and people may not be aware where they're getting them from. For example, some supplements labeled as, say, magnesium also contain 50 milligrams of vitamin B6, and you'd have to read the fine print to find that out. Energy drinks can also contain vitamin B6. So it could be a combination of people getting it from unknowingly from supplements, or it may be that the thing is set too high. So that's why we, in an abundance of caution, we set it too low. It is virtually impossible to get too much vitamin B6 from natural sources.
0: Okay, so people are supplementing. Now, is this because they're taking little capsules and things out of the bottles, or is this coming, because you did suggest it could be from a variety of sources, is this coming through those powders that they add to their drinks and, you know, for bulking up and young men and this sort of thing?
1: I mean, it really could be coming from multiple sources, and people aren't readily aware from where it's coming from. So you're right, it could be coming from protein drinks, it could be coming from energy drinks, some of them have vitamin B6 added to them, and it could be the cumulative exposure. It could also be that because more people are now taking it, we're becoming more aware of the excesses of vitamin B6, so we're getting more reports.
0: Okay, I've just got a text come in here from Katie who says, I agree with the change because both my husband and I suffered toxicity. I was only taking 25 milligrams a day. He was taking 30. His was also hidden in a zinc supplement.
1: Yeah, right. And I think that's a great point. I embarrassingly say I've been in this area for 25 years. I took a magnesium supplement for, I'm not very good at taking supplements, but then I looked at it when this came up and saw it had 50 milligrams of B6. So you wouldn't exactly expect a bottle that's labeled magnesium to also contain 50 milligrams of vitamin B6.
0: No.
1: But it was hidden in there. And if I can't find it, it's going to be very hard for others to find it.
0: Point taken. Okay, just finally then, just remind us, what are the side effects of having too much of this B6?
1: Yeah, I mean, the main thing is something called peripheral neuropathy. And again, it's just a fancy name for nerve pain. It's tingling, numbness, burning sensation, muscle weakness. And I guess the problem is it's not particularly specific to excess vitamin B6. Curiously enough, too little vitamin B6 can lead to the same thing. Probably the most common cause of this nerve pain or neuropathy is actually diabetes. So diabetes contributes to it. So people

0: may not even recognize it for what it is.
1: Okay, well, this is an important conversation. I'm glad we've taken a little time to do that, and just to give people a bit of a heads up about the change for this, the daily intake requirements or specifications. Thank you for your expertise, Professor.
0: Thank you.
1: Not at all. Professor Tim Green, so that's the latest with vitamin B6, bringing it down to 14 milligrams per day. Interesting change there, based off evidence that was coming to light. It's 2:09.
2: 4RO has made a little trip along to Perry's IGA. We might have dropped into Dean Street, or Wandle, or Yeppoon. And while we were there, we recorded a little sound. It's the 4RO Perry's IGA Secret Sound. 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The 4RO Perry's IGA Secret Sound. Thanks to Perry's IGA, Dean Street, Wandle and Yeppoon. 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
1: Back to that open line, 6:30 to 2. Joan, hello, Joan.
10: Hello, how are you?
1: I'm well, but more importantly, how are you, Joan?
10: I'm good, thank you. So what I'm ringing up about, you had a gentleman on the phone not so long ago, and he said he wouldn't believe that going back in the 50s, this was, that they'd boil the, the copper, get the water, do the washing, and then that would go and they have a bath in it.
1: Yep.
10: My auntie had 6 children, and that was once a week they do that. But my mum, my grandparents, I come from East Sydney, my grandparents, their name was John and Mary Flower. They had a corner shop in Burke Street on the corner of Burke and Harbour Street.
1: Right.
10: Then my mum, she brought the house next door. So my grandmother had that that property there, and mum renovated it all. And mum, we had a shower. When I was born, I had a shower. We had the hot water system on top of the roof. It was a double-story house. It's still standing there, the two of them, the shop and the residence where we live next door.
1: Mm-hmm.
10: And Mum had the hot water system put on the roof in them days.
1: Okay, so how many years ago was that, if I might ask, Joan?
10: Yeah, well, I was born in 1944. I'm 52.
1: Hang on a sec, you're born in 1944 and you're 52?
10: No, I'm sorry, 82, I'm sorry, love.
1: 82. No, that's all right. That's had a couple,
10: I just
1: couple of years difference.
10: My father died in the 50s.
1: I'm with you. I'm with you.
10: Mixed up there.
1: Yeah, that's good.
10: And that's how I don't know anything different. In our home, we had a shower and a bath.
1: Well, how about that? You would have been one of the earlier ones, I think, with the shower. But that's a great story. Thank you for calling, Joan. I appreciate it. I don't know if anyone, too many others, had showers back in the mid-1940s. That's pretty early going. Well done, Joan. Thank you for the call. Okay, we've got the 2 o'clock news. Not that far away. We'll come back with a whole lot more. We're going travelling to Argentina. Look forward to doing that.
2: 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Luke Cross back from 3 on the Talk of Central Queensland, 994RO.
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14: It's 2 o'clock. Good afternoon. I'm Kate Carlisle. Brisbane City Council's public transport chair has made a plea for unions representing ferry workers to call off any industrial action being planned around River Fire weekend. Negotiations between unions and the ferry operator to secure a new bargaining agreement have dragged on for 10 months. Councillor Andrew Wines says Brisbane families shouldn't be used as bargaining chips. China has warned there would be consequences after Taiwan was invited to the Pacific Islands Forum in Palau. The annual summit is meant to be the key event to discuss issues affecting the island countries. Taiwan is invited as an observer, but China is upset at the move. Prime Minister Anthony Albanese says it's up to the Pacific to decide what role Taiwan will play.
20: I'm not distracted. I'm focused on members of the Pacific family, and that is precisely the meetings that I have scheduled here. This is primarily a gathering of the Pacific family, the members of the Pacific Islands Forum.
14: Meantime, the Prime Minister says now is not the appropriate time to question whether climate change caused a deadly landslide and ensuing flooding in Nepal. Anthony Albanese says his thoughts are solely focused on those affected by the disaster and offering support to Nepal. An RAAF plane is en route carrying humanitarian aid. The federal government is yet to receive official confirmation of the death of missing Australian Michael Keats, whose partner has declared he has passed away. Brisbane home values are down for the third consecutive month. According to REA's August report, prices are down just under 3% from the peak seen earlier this year. Despite the decline in Brisbane, regional markets in Queensland have remained flat over August, sitting 7.7% higher than last year. Senior economist Eleanor Cray says there are a few reasons why regional markets in the state have remained resilient.
21: Relative affordability remains an advantage for regional Queensland housing compared to the capital city market, Brisbane. And housing supply remains quite constrained in some of those regional Queensland areas as well.
14: A shortage of protein could be driving midlife weight gain for thousands of Australian women, according to new research. Analysis from the nation's science agency shows women aged 40 to 55 are falling 35 grams short of their optimal daily target during menopause. Health experts say boosting intake is key to managing appetite, preserving muscle mass, and maintaining overall well-being. To finance, the All Ords is down 42 points at 9,229, and one Australian dollar is buying 71.6 US cents.
2: Grace Mere Shopping World. 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
14: Lions co-captain Harris Andrews is predicting a headache for selectors if Hugh McCluggage proves his fitness for Saturday's qualifying final against the Swans. He's been kept on ice for 3 weeks due to a calf injury, but is expected to be available. Andrews believes McCluggage needs to be there.
22: He's our best player, to be honest with you, I think. He's been such a solid contributor for so many years. As a teammate, I've seen the work he's put in, particularly over the last couple of weeks, to get himself right, and I couldn't be more confident that he's going to come in and make a real impact.
14: Wallabies hooker Brandon Payenga-Amosa says the squad is wary of an Argentinian ambush during Sunday's test in Mendoza.
23: They're going to want to come back with a response. I mean, the last two times we've come here, done really well the first game and not so well in the second. We understand what's coming. I know that as a squad, we're going to step up to the plate.
14: And the world's greatest footballer, Lionel Messi, has announced his international retirement. It's 2:04. That's the latest in news and sport.
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6: Got a cloud about, mostly fine for this afternoon. 26 for Rockhampton, Yeppoon 22, Gladstone 25, Billawilla 27. And tomorrow we'll see another partly cloudy day with a top of 29 degrees.
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1: Yeah.
0: Back to Afternoons with Michael McLaren.
2: Okay, back into it we go. Hour number three. Thank you for your company on the old shower v bath. When did it all start? When did the change happen debate? Kerry says gas bath heaters over the bath with the bath shower combination tap. They were around in even the 1890s and were used right through until the 1970s when they became unsafe. He said, I was a plumber with the gas company. They were common in my apprenticeship back in the 1950s. All right, thank you, Kerry. Appreciate that. Now, just on housing and the like, we will speak to Andrew Bragg later this hour about the problems with it. But here's a different issue. This was raised in the Herald today. Kind of a nice opening line by Julie Power, who says it's called the tiny window problem and it's a pain in the glass. Very good, Julie. It's the spread of sash windows in high-rise apartment blocks. Now, I don't live in a high-rise apartment block, but if you do, is this an issue? You can tell me, 131873. You see, I mean, obviously we've got to have safety stipulations, particularly with windows in high-rises, because the last thing you want is for a child to open up sort of, you know, a full body-length window or something and fall out, let alone an adult. So there are rules in place. Sash windows are the go-to, but they are only able to open a certain angle because it can't be any wider than a child's head or whatever the rule is. And people are now saying what this does is effectively very severely restrict airflow in apartments. Now, of course, more and more Australians are going to be living in a high-rise apartment. I mean, when we talk about all these new houses being built, they're not really houses. I mean, the majority of them are flats in 20 and 30-story buildings. So this is going to become more of an issue, I suppose. And as it says here, the spread of sash windows in high-rise apartment blocks certainly across Sydney, but this would be happening in Brisbane and everywhere else where there are regulations, is limiting ventilation and threatening health and well-being. So says Estelle Geach, Gretch. Now, she's an urban planner and director of planning fairness and equity with the Committee of Sydney. Committee for Sydney. But under the building code, a room must have ventilation via windows or doors equivalent to 5% of the floor space. The problem, though, is that the size of the opening is determined by the size of the sash. And in most high-rises, fall protection rules, which I discussed, means that sash windows can open only to the size of a child's head, or 125 millimetres, 12.5 centimetres. Now, Gretch said that the restrictions, or restrictors, reduce the effective opening really to 10 or 15% of the sash, and therefore, if the window counts as delivering 5% of the floor area, in reality, because you can only open a tiny bit, it's no better than 0.5%. Now, she says, look, the apartment complies, but it barely breathes. Just like we need to breathe to live, apartments need to breathe to be livable. I guess that's true. I mean, you've got to be able to have ventilation to knock out mould and all sorts of things. But so I don't live in a high-rise. I understand why we have these rules. But it's just another thing to consider when we talk about housing everybody. It's not just a matter of doing it. It's about how we do it. And for many generations, most Australians were living in a detached home. It may not have been flash, it may not have been big, but, you know, there was a little bit of land and there were windows that could open and so on and so forth. If you're on the 23rd floor or 24th floor of some place in the burbs, you're not getting that. It's about quality of life. I don't know, I wonder if, you know, 100 years we'll look back and think, what the hell did we do to our suburbs with all of this? But there again, I won't be here to find out. 131873, the open line.

0: Now on Afternoons, it's time to go travelling.
1: Well, let's do that. And of course, there are some places in the world that just seem to have it all, aren't there? Cosmopolitan cities, those glaciers that glisten away, towering waterfalls, all against a backdrop of snow-capped mountains. One of those places is Argentina. Fantastic country from all who have been there and told me about it. Stretches from the subtropical jungles in the north all the way down to the icy wild ranges of Patagonia down to the south. For many now, a launching pad to go on a cruise to Antarctica as well. And then, of course, it's a vibrant culture. They love their football, but tango, and they love a steak. There's a lot to love. Now, Argentina, like a lot of South America, just has a lot to offer. And I guess the question therefore is, well, where should you go? What should you eat? What do you do to experience the very best of what Argentina has to offer? Because let's face it, most people might be there for a week or something like that as part of a tour. So what to do? Well, I've got no idea, but I know someone who does. Her name is Heather Propellier, the co-owner of Contours Travel. And Heather's with me on the line. Heather, good afternoon.
2: Good afternoon. Thanks for having me.
1: My pleasure. Look, now, I've never been to South America, let alone Argentina, so you're going to have to hold my hand and guide me here. We land, I assume, in Buenos Aires. What do we do?
2: Well, Buenos Aires is one of the most appealing cities in South America. It has a lot to offer. You know, every traveller, whether you're interested in culture, they have fabulous museums and galleries. They have the Colón Theatre, one of the world's most impressive opera houses, really relevant to Sydney listeners, of course. They also have incredible sporting attractions as well. You know, you have Boca Junior, which is one of the most popular football teams in the world. You can visit their stadium. You've got the incredible polo tradition, which is very vibrant in Buenos Aires. And then, of course, the fabulous food, which, as you mentioned, Argentinians absolutely love their steak. They've got an incredible wine industry. So it's a fabulous city to get out and eat and drink and enjoy the local cuisine as well.
1: Yeah, so there's a lot to do. Argentina politically has been a bit all over the place, though, the last so many decades, a bit hot and cold. They've had good times and shocking times and so on. It seems to be picking up again now. Is it safer as a result?
2: It's absolutely very safe, and Argentina has remained one of the safest countries in South America for Australians for a long time now. It has the lowest travel advisory on the Smart Traveller website. Yes, they have had an incredible roller coaster politically, but they're starting to stabilise now economically, which makes it a lot easier for people to plan and visit as well. You know, the peso is much more stable now, and the Australian dollar actually goes a fair way in Argentina, so it's a fairly good value destination for Australians to visit.
1: That's pretty good. My understanding is there's quite a strong Italian community or ancestry built into Argentina. That might in some ways explain the food as well as, of course, all the other backstory to the country. But is that right? There's quite a strong Italian influence.
2: There is, yeah, particularly in Buenos Aires. Argentina, like Australia, is a country of migrants, and they had a lot of European migration, particularly from Italy, but also from Germany and even Wales. There's actually quite an interesting Welsh connection down there in northern Patagonia as well. So just like Australia, a very vibrant multicultural mix of people, but the Italians do dominate, particularly around the Buenos Aires area.
1: Actually, you mentioned the Welsh. I think I'm right. Triggered a memory or a thought here that there's a community somewhere down there in Patagonia that still speak Welsh. It's like sort of a time warp. Is that right?
2: Yeah, look, it's for Welsh people, it's probably a bit underwhelming, but for people with Welsh heritage, it is quite interesting because they did come across to Argentina and settle in one very small area around Trelew. So there is still, quite a bit of interesting history associated with those sort of migrant groups. But it's a very, very small Welsh-speaking community indeed.
1: So. Okay, fair enough. Okay, now, it's a big country, though, Argentina.
2: Huge,
1: a lot of people know about Buenos Aires, but Patagonia is a long way to the south. There's other areas a long way to the north. What's it like getting around?
2: Yeah, so Argentina is about a third of the size of Australia. So it is a very big country indeed, and predominantly sort of north to south in terms of the way it lies. Buenos Aires is about the same latitude as Sydney. So if you think of that in terms of the sort of weather that they encounter, you then have Patagonia to the south, which is much cooler, of course. Argentina is very well connected by their domestic airline, Aerolíneas Argentinas. There are direct flights from Buenos Aires to every major city within Argentina, but also between those regional cities as well. well. So when we plan an itinerary, we try and make sure that we have clients on as many direct flights as possible. So you can do a nice little circuit from Buenos Aires to Iguazu, Iguazu to Salta, Salta to Mendoza, and then coming down into the Patagonian region as well.
1: Okay, when you do it, as far as the interaction with what you see, how much of it is now just marketed toward the tourist? Get that photo, get that experience, you know, burn and churn, or how much, because it, you know, a lot of it still seems pretty wild and free in places. How much is pretty authentic?
2: I would say it still has an enormous amount of authenticity, and particularly once you get outside of the major tourist areas like Buenos Aires or Iguazu Falls that have a lot of package tourism and a lot of group touring. You know, South America is still one of the least visited continents on Earth, particularly when you compare it with places like Europe or Asia. It really is quite easy to get off the beaten track and discover those really kind of wild and authentic experiences.
1: Okay. Now, as far as who's going there, again, they're obviously some Australians, but who are the big tourists? Are they the North Americans or fellow South Americans?
2: Yeah, actually a very interesting mix of people. So certainly North America, although the North Americans, you know, don't tend to travel as much as Europeans or even Australians do. So whenever I'm in Argentina, I notice a lot of European tourists, but also a huge number of Aussies as well. I think, you know, having the direct flight from Melbourne and Sydney across to Santiago now makes Buenos Aires in particular very accessible. It's a very short connection across from Santiago. And Australians are starting to notice that it's as you said, a really diverse and appealing destination, and we're starting to hit it in higher numbers than ever.
1: I guess we're doing it as package tours, though, are we?
2: So we work exclusively with tailor-made itineraries. So everything that we do for our clients is sort of stitched together based on their particular, time frame and budget and interest and so on and so forth. But there are absolutely a lot of, pre and post cruising packages that people are doing as well, or part of a group tour. You know, the group tours tend to hit just the main highlights of Buenos Aires and Iguazu Falls, which is a shame because Argentina really does have, once you get out into the northwest, for example, or, you know, the wine region around Mendoza, the Patagonian region, that there's a lot to see and do beyond those, big ticket items.
1: I mean, the wine is of course, very big in a lot of places around the world. You go to Europe, you can buy Argentinian wine in a lot of places. You go to Europe, you're eating Argentinian steak. I mean, they probably have a closer connection than we do.
2: Yeah, absolutely. The Argentinians are really punching above their weight in terms of cuisine worldwide. They have had a couple of restaurants appear in the world's 50 best restaurant list over the last couple of years, so they're certainly coming up in terms of global recognition of their food and wine. But still, again, you know, when you're over there, you can get top-shelf wine for really affordable prices, so it's, a very appealing destination on that front as well.
1: Is it a bit like Australia in that probably spring or autumn are really the best times to go?
2: Yeah, it depends a little bit on where you're travelling to because there are so many different climatic zones. So certainly for Buenos Aires, I would say spring and autumn are the best time of year because it does get incredibly hot and humid in the peak summer months. The northwest, so the area that sort of, borders Chile and Bolivia there, that's really best visited during their dry season. So their dry season is from March through to sort of November, if you like. And then conversely, you've got the Patagonian region, which is very far south, where really October to kind of April are the better months to visit just because the days are longer, you don't have that really deep winter cold.
1: All right. I tell you what, you've certainly given me a good insight into it. Heather, thank you. And how can people get in touch with you and the team at Contours?
2: Probably the easiest way is to go to our website, which is contourstravel.com.au. We're based down here in Melbourne, but we have clients all over Australia. So, I'd be very happy to talk with anyone who's interested in a trip to Argentina or beyond.
1: Well, it sounds like you know it pretty well. So that sounds good. Heather, thank you. Appreciate your time.
2: Pleasure. No worries. Thank you.
1: Not at all. Heather Propellier, as I said, co-owner of Contours Travel. I think Heather said they're based in Melbourne. Anyway, if you've been to Argentina or you've got a bit of Argentinian blood, you can tell me the story, 131-873. It does sound like a great place to visit. You've got to make a bit of an effort to get there, but those direct flights to Santiago and then over you go, it's certainly a lot easier than it was many years ago, I suppose. 131-873. Back to the windows. G'day, Gary.
3: Hi, it's Gary. How are you?
1: I'm good, Gary. I'm fine. How are you?
3: Good. Have you heard of the window tax they had?
1: As in way back
3: in... England or somewhere.
1: Yeah.
3: Well, as a result of that, people removed their windows, bricked up the walls, and as a result, there was a lack of fresh air and ventilation, and illness and disease grew quite a lot because of that. I thought I'd just pass that little thing on. And in case the federal government's looking for a new tax, probably a window tax would be a good one too.
1: Don't give them any ideas, Gary. Well, yeah, look, I suspect regarding apartments, the last thing we really want to do is put people on the 34th floor in complete darkness because a window tax. It does, I suppose, solve the problem of potential dangers with windows, but it creates other problems, as you historically correctly point out. Thank you, Gary. Appreciate the call. Speaking of problems, Sacha Baron Cohen looks like he's in a spot of bother. Not personally, per se, but he's bringing back the character of Ali G after nearly 20 years. Ali G's coming back, which will be kind of, I think, kind of fun. But there's a lot of killjoys out there, and there's groups out there that want to make sure this doesn't happen. There's a piece in the Fin Review that says 2 months before his new film even hits the cinemas, the cancel culture has started again for the British comedian. And this Ali G is going to be sort of like a fly-on-the-wall mockumentary. So I think the story basically is he's got his latest girlfriend pregnant. She's 8 months pregnant or something. So he's going to go to America to get fatherly advice from Trump's America. I mean, you know, you can see how this is going to go, right? It's called Ali G, Who Is I? And as it says here, it's got a bit of ground to cover since the, quote, world went to crap with the emergence of COVID, wars and Ed Sheeran, or according to the trailer. So he's, yeah, it says here, Ali G's idyllic life of chillin' is thrown into upheaval after he learns his girlfriend is 8 months pregnant. So where else do you go to become a good dad than Donald Trump's America? Yeah, so he said on Twitter, this is Baron Cohen, in an age where a comedian's career can be ended by a single un-PC joke, I thought I'd play it safe and bring back this guy. Yeah, but you see, now not everyone's happy. I'm told there's a mob over in Britain called News Corp who immediately launched a campaign branding Ali G as racist. Here we go. Demanding cinemas boycott screening it by Monday evening over there, UK time. More than 45,000 emails had been generated by this campaign. I think it's, you know, an activist group. Sent to 19 theatre chains around the world, including event cinemas in Australia. And say, oh, this should be banned. They say Ali G is a cover to laugh at Jamaican culture. The character enforces harmful stereotypes of how a Jamaican man behaves in society. Many people don't find it problematic because he's a white man pretending to be Jamaican and then jokes on him. Ali G smokes weed, he's a misogynist and does nothing meaningful in life. He does this because he thinks this is what a Jamaican does. No, he doesn't. He does it because what he does is funny. And we need more laughter in this world. As I said, there's a lot of killjoys out there. What happened to just letting people be their own judge about what's funny or what's not, what we can see and what we shouldn't, and what the kids should see and what they shouldn't? And when did all of these unelected busybodies armed with an email account start calling the shots? 131873.
4: Everybody's been asking, where's the 4RO pickup? There were accusations it had been lost in a poker game. Some suggested it was abducted by aliens. And the most outlandish of all, it had been hit by a bus. But the 4RO pickup is alive and well. And back on the streets of CQ. Loaded up thanks to Doblo's Farmers Market, Galactic Donuts, CQ Today, and plenty more. 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
1: Well, here he is, Clinton Maynard. Officially, good afternoon, Clinton.
14: Good afternoon, Michael.
1: I just learnt something about you.
14: Yes.
1: You can't broadcast unless you're fiddling with a pen.
14: No, not fiddling. I need to be holding a pen.
1: Oh.
14: I generally...
1: You just have to have it in your hand.
14: No, I'm keeping... Right now, I have a pen between two of my fingers and my thumb, and it's so I can...
1: So if I was to whip the pen away, you'd be mute.
14: I would feel naked.
1: Yeah, okay.
14: And you don't want a naked Clinton on the radio.
1: No, I wasn't asking for that. I was just... Yes, all right. That's just... It's interesting.
14: No, it's,
1: I mean, you've been doing radio for at least 60 years.
14: It's a clutch. If actually, when I'm walking the corridors of 2GB, I've always got a pen in my hand. And I don't feel at home if I don't have
1: it. Is that because you were a prefect at school and used to write down the names of the people in detention?
14: I was on the SRC, but I didn't make prefect.
1: The student rep council.
14: I was on the student rep council.
1: Yeah, yeah.
14: There was a scandal, though.
1: Really?
14: Well, we ran a few fundraisers over the course of the year. Then this, I think, was I was in year 7 or year 8. And then there was a slap-up Chinese meal at the end of the year, and some of the proceeds from the fundraisers were used for the slap-up Chinese meal.
1: Mm-hmm.
14: The SRC was dismissed at the end of that year.
1: Oh, dear.
14: Well, I was only in year 8, so
1: you're
14: I was
1: lucky,
14: not...
1: Lucky ICAC wasn't around back then.
14: I'd be in trouble. Well, I just lie. It seems if you're a witness to ICAC, it's okay if you lie.
1: What does it matter? Now, what do you got coming up?
14: And Charles Perrottet is continuing his evidence this afternoon as well. Busy program. I'll be crossing out to Glen Alpine. We'll be speaking about what the occurrence was with this home invasion shooting this morning in the early hours, where it appears that it's been another case of mistaken identity, to the point we are getting gangland figures posting on social media, you got the wrong house. It's just unbelievable the way this gang war is unfolding in Sydney streets at the moment. I'll cross to Nelson Scott, our reporter in Nepal, for the latest on the search for the 43 unaccounted for Australians as well. Holly Hughes in studio after 4:30 for Straight Shooters this afternoon. We'll get her take on politics this week. I'll be speaking with the Trans Minister, John Graham. There have been some developments today.
1: Hang on, let me... I'm seeing trains in your future.
14: Well, there's been a development with the Metro today. They've wrapped up testing for the Bankstown to Sydenham line.
1: Did it go well?
14: It's gone well.
1: Good.
14: We'll be putting it on the Minister to tell us when the right line's
1: actually
14: going to run.
1: You should take Sydney Now, I was going to say on the road, you should take it on the rails for the inaugural...
14: Metro line.
1: Metro run. You and 100 listeners can go to Bankstown on the Metro.
14: I know it was a very attractive prize for Levy to give away seats on his Migaloo boat cruise on the harbour a couple of weeks ago for our 100th anniversary. I'm not quite sure a seat on the Metro has quite the same appeal.
1: Well, if you can't get a seat, you could stand.
14: We'll certainly get an update from John Graham about when the Metro is going to open.
1: And when you're going to take listeners. Okay. Thank you, Clinton.
14: With a pen.
1: Hold on to that pen.
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0: Back to the newsroom. Hi, Maddie.
1: Hi, Michael. Ray Hadley has taken the witness stand at the trial of his former radio colleague, Alan Jones. The former 2GB and 4BC broadcaster has been giving evidence about a conversation he had with one of the six complainants who've made allegations against Jones. Rescuers are racing against time to free hundreds of workers trapped in buried tunnels in Nepal, where more than 40 Australians remain missing after severe flooding. The Prime Minister says it's up to Pacific countries who they invite to the Pacific Islands Forum after China warned there would be consequences for Taiwan being invited to the talks. And the Maritime Union has confirmed a 24-hour work stoppage affecting Brisbane's ferry network on Saturday when thousands of revellers are expected to flock to the CBD for the River Fire Spectacular. In sport, fast bowling trio Pat Cummins, Josh Hazlewood and Mitchell Starc have all been named in Australia's one-day squad for the tours of Zimbabwe and South Africa. Struggling batsman Amanis Labuschagne has been dropped. Thanks, Michael. There'll be more news and sport at 3.
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0: Scott Phillips with us, of course, from the Motley Fool, fool.com.au. Scott, Jim Chalmers says he believes AI has the capability of transforming the Australian economy, but there is a risk. He might be the risk, but I don't know. But anyway, what's your take on it?
3: Michael, good afternoon. Look, I mean, he's right. It's one of the biggest economic transformation in our lifetimes. That might be a little bit much. I reckon probably since the internet, that wasn't that long ago. But either way, it has the potential to be huge. He's not wrong. The thing is, Treasury, not the Treasurer, but Treasury, has kind of belled the cat a little bit and said, we can't rely on AI to fix the productivity problem. I think we all hope it will help. That would be lovely if we could, because we desperately need to do something about it. But Treasury is saying two things. Firstly, we know the adoption of AI is broad but shallow. In other words, lots of us are tinkering with it, but it's not being used a lot. So the hoped for benefits are not yet coming through. And we've got to make sure they don't just rely on that. We look at other parts of our productivity problem as well. They also talk about the fact that productivity growth has been restrained by about 0.8% per annum because of the growth in government jobs. Now, we've talked about this one before as well, but again, Treasury putting some numbers to it. There are reasons why you should absolutely restrain productivity if you want to invest in things that aren't necessarily economically productive, if those outcomes are worthwhile. Two things, you've got to make sure they are. And secondly, you have to accept the trade-off. The challenge for the Australian economy, unfortunately, is our productivity is lagging very, very badly, as are real wages. So I don't think we've got the balance right. Treasury's not saying that. They're not going that far. Just making very clear that we've got to be a little bit careful what we assume and the trade-offs that we make, because that is kind of the problem with the Australian economy. We want productivity growth about 1.2% per year is Treasury's aim, and that helps us get those economic growth and wage benefits. If you can't get there, and we haven't been recently, well, we kind of know what the results are, and we're living through them right now.
0: Aren't we? Oil markets dollar?
3: Yeah, markets are down about a third of 1%, roughly in line with where the US market fell overnight. So not a huge surprise there. 9,242 points. Aussie dollar up very, very slightly, 0.02%, 71.68 US cents. Oil, unfortunately, up and still uncomfortably above $90 a barrel, just about 1% higher, $91.30 US dollars a barrel.
0: Thanks, Scott. We will speak tomorrow, of course. Scott Phillips there from The Motley Fool, fool.com.au. We'll get to Andrew Bragg on housing shortly. Let's go back to calls. So, Christian, g'day, Christian.
4: Hey, Michael, how are you?
0: I'm well. Hope you are too.
4: Just calling about, you were speaking about Argentina before, and I lived there for a year. It's probably the best experience I've ever had.
0: Enjoy it? I think I might have lost the line. We'll see if we can get Christian back. Thank you, Christian. Helen, hi.
5: Hi, Michael.
0: Hi.
5: Regarding windows, I've been looking at two-bedroom units at present, and a lot of the modern two-bedroom units might say two bedrooms and a study, but the study does not have a window. So they're just in internal room within the apartment. But who's to say that the renter or the owner wouldn't use it as a third bedroom?
0: Yeah, well, we used to call that a cupboard once upon a time, didn't we?
5: We did, and I have noticed a lot of the second bedrooms, the windows are so narrow, you wouldn't get any air in if you were sleeping in that room as well.
0: Yeah, well, this has got to be considered because more and more people are going to be calling that sort of a dwelling home.
5: Yeah, they're not built for our climate anymore, which is very sad. You know, like all the bathrooms in the modern apartments do not have windows, most of them.
0: Yeah, the extraction fans, yes. Well, instead of trying to sort of, you know, de-park places and whip parking away from them, maybe they'd be better off, from a governmental point of view, looking at trying to ensure that they have at least enough windows for light and ventilation, hey?
5: Yeah, definitely. They need to do something because they're substandard, a lot of these apartments, unfortunately.
0: Well, you've been looking at plenty of them by the sound of things. Helen, I appreciate the call. I tell you what, hang on there. I'll make your day a bit better. I'll give you a double pass to see Monty Python Spam a Lot, because that's going to be at the Event Centre at the Star, Sydney, October 15 to 18. So you can go along and enjoy that. It'll be very, very good. You can, if you're listening out there, maybe what about treating Dad this Father's Day to Monty Python Spam Lot? What a good idea. Stephen Curry, Marnie McQueen, Nick White. I spoke to Stephen about this a while ago, actually. He's in it. It opens October, Sydney's Event Centre at the Coliseum Theatre, Western Sydney, I should say. So it's going to be really, really good, really, really funny. So hang on there, Helen. A couple of tickets coming your way. 1-3-1-8-7-3. 19-2-3. As we've said for quite a while, the outlook on the house market, the prices, is looking increasingly dim. Certainly today, with news that Sydney property prices are on track for the largest market crash in 40 years. Now, yep, sure, they've been on a tear for about 30, but nonetheless, when she heads south, there's going to be collateral. According to data from analytics firm Cotality, Sydney recorded a 4.7% drop in dwelling prices in the first full quarter since the budget in May. Now, you know, you do the mathematics. If that's extrapolated out to an annual rate, it could be 18.4%. Over 12 months, that's a hell of a drop. A lot bigger than what we were told could happen. Now, the Brisbane market also recorded a dip this quarter, 2.7%. Obviously, Brisbane's been on a tear. But if that were to push on through for, say, 12 months, even houses in Brisbane could be down nearly 11% or 10.8% over the next year. On top of all of this, you've got rents going up, dwelling approvals going down. It is a real witch's brew. Andrew Bragg is a Liberal senator for New South Wales. He's a bit of a boffin when it comes to housing. It's sort of been his shtick for a while. He is the shadow minister for the environment, among other hats. He's with me on the line. Always good to speak, Andrew. Thanks for jumping on the line.
6: And Michael, how are you?
0: I'm okay. I mean, look, you don't want to talk any market down, but by crikey, we're skating on some thin ice here, aren't we?
6: Well, this is the consequence of the high tax model that Labor have introduced in their budget in May, where they put $77 billion of new taxes onto the economy, and it's just tanked the whole place. And this is exactly what we thought would happen, in the sense that it would damage the economic foundation of the country. And what you're seeing in housing is not a lot of new first home buyers at all. All you're seeing is just effectively destruction of wealth, and no one actually gains from this.
0: No, they don't. Rents are on a tear. This is the other aspect, because, you know, a lot of young people, before they buy, they obviously rent when they move out of home, or whatever the age-old story is. Pretty hard to get a deposit together, even if property prices are coming down, if your rent's going up.
6: Well, even before the budget, this government was building 30,000 fewer houses than the last government on average. Then the budget proposes to reduce housing by another 35,000 as a result of their taxes. And then their bans on SMSFs and other things investing into new properties takes away another 16,000. So what you see is a massive reduction in housing supply. And as a result, you see higher rents. So I just think most people look at it and think, why is the government trying to reduce housing supply? I mean, they're going out of their way to damage the economy and the housing system just because they don't like certain investors.
0: Yeah, well, this is it. They're playing favourites, and I think we all know, those who study politics know, the Labor Party, and every party would have, but Labor particularly have worked out that they need to win a certain percentage of the vote to win majority government. They don't need more than 32%. They can get there easily with 32% primary. So they've said, right, we'll go after the young, and we'll go after a percentage of the young, and if we get them, we win. I mean, that's just the way that the preferential system works. But is it working for the economy?
6: Well, I mean, I'm not sure what sort of political calculations they made. I mean, I thought maybe they did some focus group testing on this stuff before the budget, which I think went awry anyway. But clearly the idea that more taxes on everything would help the housing equation. I just think it failed at the first hurdle. I think most people looked at it and said, well, why is there a 30% new tax on small businesses and crypto and ETFs and other things? So I think they've done a really bad job here on the economics, but also on the politics, which is why I think you're seeing so much pressure on the Labor Party as well as all the other parties.
0: Just on that, though, the economics filter. Okay, so we lay the blame at the Treasurer. He has the ultimate sign-off with the Prime Minister and the Cabinet.
6: As well as all the other parties.
0: Just on that, though, the economics filter. Okay, so we lay the blame at the Treasurer. He has the ultimate sign-off with the Prime Minister and the Cabinet.

0: since the budget was handed down either weren't picked up, or if they were, they were ignored. I mean, what does that say about the state of the Treasury?
1: Well, I think it also shows that Jim Chalmers, I mean, if he was the CFO of a company, he would have walked the plank a long time ago. He would have gone. He would have been sacked because his unrealised gains tax policy collapsed. His budget has collapsed four different ways. So he has to take some responsibility, I'd say the most responsibility, for this. In terms of the SMSF policy, I mean, this was pushed through by the Greens at the behest of the big union super funds because they are worried about losing market share to SMSFs because people who have a bit of money in super are smart enough to realise that they don't want to give their money to, you know, Wayne Swan and the 40 thieves at CBUS or Australian Super or whatever, and they'd rather just do it themselves. And so cutting off their ability to invest into property just damages SMSFs as a concept and it actually helps the big super funds keep market share. So they didn't do any proper analysis on these things. These were just political things.
0: I agree with that, ideology. One aspect that yet hasn't been fleshed out in any detail is becoming more and more popular. People that have access to reverse mortgage, Senator Bragg, yeah, properties in Sydney and whatever have gone up 30% in over 30 years, right? So they're more than 30%. They've gone up over 30 years, almost unbroken. So they've been on a tear. But, you know, you don't take out a reverse mortgage on the value of an asset from 1980. You take it off from the moment you took out the reverse mortgage. Now, if we start to see declines of nearly 20% in some of our markets, what does that mean for all of these people that have got reverse mortgages on an asset which isn't worth anywhere near what it was?
1: Well, I think it leaves people in a terrible position. And I think the point about pricing is if you want to have more affordability and you want to have more young people buying houses, then you do that by providing more supply. You don't do it by putting in new taxes. And I think that's really, I mean, it shouldn't be a lesson we need to tell people today, but the outworking of this new tax policy is fewer homes. And as a result, that has made rents go up, but also the transaction cost of the new taxes plus the interest rates going up because of Labor's inflation has actually shocked the whole market and the whole system in a way which is not a good outcome for anyone.
0: No, I mean, it's not.
1: No one wins out of this.
0: No, no one wins, including the government. Mind you, just with that said, and you just touched on that issue of inflation, a lot of the smart people are now saying at the September meeting this month of the Reserve Bank, we'll see a rise in interest rates. Their hand is forced. Underlying inflation is still too hot. Okay, so it goes up another 25 basis points or a quarter of 1%. That'll obviously take even more heat out of the property market. Where does that leave us?
1: Well, I think the government has given up on their budget. They've given up on ever getting back to surplus. As a result, they keep on pumping money into the economy and they give the Reserve Bank no choice but to use monetary policy to try and rein in the speed of the economy. I mean, we've effectively now got a speed limit of about 1.5-2% of growth before we start seeing interest rates go up. So, like, we're actually in a very sick position until we have a fiscal position that actually supports getting interest rates down. All while Chalmers is at the Treasury, I don't think we're going to see inflation be defeated because last time he declared victory on inflation, that came back to actually show that he had failed.
0: Absolutely. Just finally, politically speaking, you are a politician. I agree, in a very sick position, and yet a lot of Australians seem to increasingly believe that the medicine comes from Pauline Hanson and One Nation. Why is that?
1: Well, we've announced a lot of good policies in the budget reply, but we need to announce a lot more policies, and that needs to come over the next few months because I think we're in a situation where there is more competition in politics. That's a good thing. I welcome that. But we need to step up to the plate and put out more economic policies, which are ambitious and bold. Otherwise, we'll drift to our political deaths ourselves. And I think it's quite clear to me that people are hungry for detailed and ambitious policy solutions, particularly that help the economy.
0: Yeah. Just finally, from a state's point of view, there'd be a few treasurers saying, crikey, we're losing a lot of stamp duty here. I mean, a lot of them are Labor governments. Reckon they're on the phone to the federal treasurer?
1: Well, I mean, this is the chickens coming home to roost, isn't it? I mean, they've been relying on this transaction tax-based system for way too long, and they've had the rug pulled from underneath them. And, you know, frankly, it was never a very good way to underwrite a budget.

0: I mean, I just don't think it's a good thing for Canberra politicians to spend their time trying to solve the problems of the states. The states could fix this if they wanted to, but they've decided they want to have an addiction to transaction taxes.
1: Yeah, well, that would require, of course, a broader federation roundtable of some sorts, and I was trying to get the coalition to take that to the last election as a policy, but it didn't land. But we've got another one on the way down the track. You never know. Thank you for your time, Andrew.
0: Thanks, Michael. Thanks a lot.
1: Senator Bragg, Liberal Senator for New South Wales, 131873. It's 9-3.
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2: All right, track of the day time. 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Open 7 days and seven nights. They work hard. Lunch, dinner. Here's your question. Grundy Television began on TCN9. It was on this day in 1959. What was the first show that the Grundy Company aired? It was on this day, Channel 9, TCN 9, 1959. But what was the very first show that Grundy aired? Reg Grundy was the compere. Here's a clue in the song.

0: course, CCR with Fortunate Son. Does that help? We'll get a winner after the break.
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9: Hey there, I'm Erin Roan with the latest. The Prime Minister says now is not the time to discuss the role climate change may have played in the catastrophic flooding disaster in Nepal. The death toll has risen past 900, with 43 Australians still missing. The family of New South Wales hiker Michael Keats has declared him dead, but DFAT says it is still waiting for official confirmation. Anthony Albanese says now is not the time for climate debate.
10: My thoughts are solely focused at this point in time on the families and on the extraordinarily difficult time that we're going through, and offering our support to Nepal.
9: A Sydney court has issued an arrest warrant for a reality star who's failed to show up for a hearing on domestic violence charges. Irishman Nathan Gallagher was due in Burwood local court today, accused of assaulting his former partner and below-deck Mediterranean castmate. The 28-year-old has been convicted despite his absence, with Border Force indicating he's no longer in the country. The cost of rebuilding homes after extreme weather is rising faster than inflation. Figures from Cotality show building costs rose about 30% in the 5 years to March 2026. About 6% above CPI. And if you are one of the million or so Aussie families on the childcare subsidy, make sure you complete your annual update of income details. Service Australia's Chelsea Kavickley says it will ensure you're not being shortchanged.
11: So around 80% of customers would get a top-up or no change at all. So it's really important to make sure that your income estimate is correct, to make sure that we pay you the right amount of childcare subsidy.
12: Dynamic mobility aids. Freedom without limits. 420 Richardson Road.
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9: In sport, the Cats coach has spoken for the first time since the club's concussion saga, admitting he's unsure if the player at the centre of the controversial contract will ever play for the club again. Geelong was slapped with a $140,000 fine for failing to inform the AFL of the waiver in Jake Colajasny's contract. And tennis star Stefanos Tsitsipas says he's not surprised Nick Kyrgios has been suspended for cocaine use. Speaking at the US Open, Tsitsipas says it came as no shock.
13: I knew about all of this before any announcement was made, and when I saw it on social media, I was like, here we go. I kind of expected it.
14: Having a look at your local weather, Rockhampton expected to be mostly fine for the rest of the day. Tomorrow, sunny with a top of 24. Thursday, also mostly sunny, getting up to 25. Gladstone, fine conditions today. Tomorrow should be sunny and around 24, followed by Thursday with plenty of sunshine and 25. Yeppoon, mostly sunny this afternoon. Tomorrow, 24 under sunny skies, while Thursday, mostly sunny with 25. 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

0: left foot, left foot, right foot, right foot. Unless you're driving at the moment, I'm driving you home. It's the Bear here on 4RO doing it for a Tuesday afternoon. Thanks to Spencey's Barbershop. Of course, that was the Nutbush. We all know the dance. Overseas, they've never done it. They think it's a purely Australian thing. In fact, probably an oddly Australian thing. And you know what? I reckon they're right. What's coming up in this hour of the program? One of my favourite bands of the 1960s. It's Cream.
1: In a white room with black curtains, here's the station.
0: We've also got the Mighty Mighty Bosstones. Swedish dynamic duo Roxette. This hour, we're connecting industry with Kieran Moran, and we're also going to catch up with Central Queensland Capras player Trey Brown. Plenty happening this afternoon on the Talk of Central Queensland. On the other side of London Beats, I'm going to talk about lizards in your socks, because that's what I do here. Thanks for your company for a Tuesday. We know.

working day's gone, you can let your hair down. Drive thanks to Spencey's Barbershop with seniors cuts for $25 on the talk of Central Queensland, 990 4RO.

0: Seals and Crofts and their Summer Breeze on 4RO Drive with the Bear this afternoon. We're going to catch up with Capra's player Trey Brown very shortly, but right now, get a load of this. Customs officers in Tokyo uncovered what might be the world's weirdest sock drawer. A 23-year-old passenger arriving from South Korea recently was stopped at Haneda Airport carrying 22 pairs of socks. Not unusual? It's not normal though, is it? Anyway, the officials looked inside and found 200 live lizards packed into the socks. That's right. While most people use socks to stop their feet from smelling, this bloke was using them to transport an entire reptile convention. Authorities say he bought the lizards in Mexico for just a few dollars and may have been hoping to sell them in Japan for hundreds more. Some were even endangered species. The man was arrested and confessed to the smuggling attempt. It just goes to show, airport security has seen it all. Guns, drugs, cash, fake passports, but 200 lizards stuffed into socks? That's the first time someone's been caught with a reptile dysfunction.
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0: Hey, it's Erin Roan from iHeart's Your News Now with your news headlines. 43 Aussies remain unaccounted for following catastrophic flooding in Nepal, with more aid on the way. A former gang leader facing life in prison for the murder of rap icon Tupac. Bad news for mortgage holders, with a major bank expecting another rate rise later this year despite falling house prices. And Manus Labuschagne dropped from the Aussie men's one-day squad. Get your news now when you want it. 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

0: Cream and their White Room this afternoon on 994 RO, driving you home thanks to Spencey's Barbershop. See Nikki in Musgrave Street. This morning on Boodle's Big Breakfast, Capra's player Trey Brown was talking about their big win on the weekend. Luke asked him if all the home wins recently had set them up for this one.
1: Yeah, it has. Yeah, it's probably set us up, to be honest. We, We were in an okay place after all the away games, and then coming home, it's become a bit of a fortress, Brown Park, and a Ryzen Stadium, I should say. But
2: it's hard to get used to. After like 70 years of Brown Park, to call it something else is a bit weird.
1: But no, I think it has set us up. You know, we got a good home record, and you know, we've locked in a home final, whether it be next week or the week after, and you know, I think that's a massive advantage for us.
2: So just people, I guess, if they don't know how the final systems work, and they're host plus Queensland Cup. So you're playing away this weekend?
1: Yeah, so we finished third after the regular season. The top four essentially get two chances. So we play away against Redcliffe this week, and then if we were to lose, we get a home final next week. If we're to win, we play at home for a grand final spot.
0: Trey Brown from the Capras catching up with Luke this morning on Boodle's Big Breakfast as they head into the finals of the Host Plus Queensland Cup. Good luck, boys. Stick around for the Mighty Mighty Bosstones and Chicago after the break. Then we'll be connecting industry with Kieran on the Talk of Central Queensland.
3: 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You can smell it in the air. Finals time in the NRL. And that other smell lingering? The big feast you can win thanks to Coco Brew. 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

0: 94RO. Joining me now, the Director of Konecki Industry, Kieran Moran. G'day, Kieran. How are you, mate?
1: Another day in paradise, Luke.
0: As is always the case, spring has arrived, although it might be feeling like summer soon enough, but anyway. Mate, plenty to talk about. Early works packages are starting to hit the market for a proposed $1.24 billion coal project near Emerald.
1: Yeah, so that's Corvus Resources. So they're progressing its greenfield metallurgical coal project. It's about 17 k's from Emerald. Construction currently expected to commence in 27. And they're going to require around about 284 to 300 people for that build. So importantly for contractors and suppliers, early packages are already going to market, including underground conveyors with longwall equipment expected to follow as well. But for a new mine requiring underground infrastructure, coal handling, power, water, roads and everything else, this is only the beginning of a much broader procurement pipeline as Corvus Mill moves forward through the approvals and towards construction. So great to see that project, a coal project, getting up and off the ground.
0: Yeah, and also a uranium forum is coming to CQ on Wednesday the 25th of November.
1: Yeah, so Queensland, they have significant uranium resources. Exploration, of course, is underway and companies are investing in projects. However, uranium mining remains prohibited in Queensland. So the question is, what will it take to move from exploration to development? So the Connecting Uranium Forum Queensland is going to be held in Gladstone on the 25th of November. It's going to bring uranium explorers, including Basin Energy, Greenvale Energy, Mount Isa Minerals and Laramide Resources, together with finance partners as well, and also the Australian Minerals Exploration Council will be speaking as well. And so for the resources and supply chain, it's an opportunity to understand the sector early, hear directly from those involved, and start building relationships around what could become an important future industry for Queensland. If you want to get onto that, go to the Connecting Industry on the website and go to the events.
0: And also, Powerlink is holding a series of industry information sessions across Central Queensland next week for businesses interested in major transmission project work.
1: Yeah, so...

0: and find out what your business needs to do to be considered. If you want to know more, go to PowerLink and check out some of their events.
1: And finally, last but not least, the Bowen Basin Mining Club's annual Rockhampton Luncheon will be held on Thursday, 17th of September, with Whitehaven Coal taking centre stage.
0: Yeah, so Whitehaven have become a major Bowen Basin operator, as a lot of people know, through its Blackwater and Dunia mines, and is also progressing future developments in Quarter Black, including Blackwater South, Dunia West, and the proposed Winchester South project, of course, near Moranbah. So Deputy Chief Financial Officer Zonica Rampey will provide an update on Whitehaven's Bowen Basin operations and initiatives. It's going to be held at the Frenchville Sports Club, as you said, 17th of September. So for contractors and suppliers, it's a valuable opportunity to hear directly from one of the region's major mining companies about its existing operations and what could be coming next across its Queensland portfolio.
1: Brilliant. Plenty happening, as always. Plenty to talk about, and we'll do it again next week.
0: All right, Luke, and have a great drive, everyone.
1: Thanks, Kieran.
2: 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Yes, the 4RO Perry's IGA Secret Sound. 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Thanks to Perry's IGA, Wandle, Dean Street and Yeppoon. 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
3: It's September 1st, the day in 1939, when Germany invaded Poland, sparking World War II.
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3: In 1967, Johnny Farnham signed a record deal with EMI. He was just 18. 2 months later, Sadie was released and topped the charts.
8: Sadie, the cleaning lady.
3: The final resting place of the Titanic was discovered in 1985, 73 years after sinking.
9: The bow section shows definite signs of damage from the iceberg, from hitting bottom.
3: The Rock and Roll Hall of Fame opened in Cleveland on this day in 1995.
10: 10 years in the making, the Rock and Roll Hall of Fame finally opens its doors, a shrine to the legends of rock and roll.
3: And in 2001, legendary Wallabies captain John Eales went out in style as Australia defeated New Zealand and retained the Tri Nations trophy in his final test. September 1st birthdays, comedian and actress Lily Tomlin is 87.
11: Don't let them swoop down on us like a bunch of turkey buzzards in business suits.
3: Milestone birthday for music legend B.G. Barry Gibb, only behind Sir Paul McCartney on the list of the

0: most prolific songwriters of all time. He celebrates his 80th. Dr. Phil is 76 today.
1: That's like a tired record. You only have about six things, you say.
0: Gloria Estefan is 69. Carlton great Stephen Kernaghan turns 63, holds the record as the AFL's longest serving captain.
2: Kernaghan moves in and he's put it right through the centre.
0: How about soapy star and singer Craig McLaughlin? He's 61.
3: I am not going out there like this. Will you give him a Dax at least? Will you?
0: And a special birthday too for Australian V8 supercars champion Marcus Ambrose. He's 50.
4: Get across the top of the mountain safely and see if I can make some time up on the run in.
0: Finally, it's the anniversary of the death of another great songwriter, Hal David. He became famous for his partnership with Burt Bacharach. Together they wrote iconic hits like Raindrops Keep Falling on My Head, I'll Never Fall in Love Again, and What's New Pussycat. He died on this day in 2012, age 91.
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0: 94 RO, Tuesday afternoon, the Bear driving you home and into the news very shortly. After that, it's our awesome foursome. It's going to start with Diana Ross. Then we'll have Frankie Valli. And I'm here to tell you, it's a pretty tricky theme for this afternoon, so you're going to have to listen to all four of our awesome foursome after the news on the Talk of Central Queensland.
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1: Hey there, I'm Erin Roan. A miracle following catastrophic flooding across the Nepal-Tibet border, with an Australian who had been unaccounted for found safe. The government confirming they've made contact with the Aussie who is on the Tibet side of the border and now receiving support. It means the number of Australians unaccounted for following the flooding event falls to 42. An RAAF plane filled with humanitarian supplies is making its way to the region. Work also continuing to reach more than 600 workers believed trapped in a network of mud-filled tunnels along the flooded river. The death toll has passed 900. The Prime Minister has hit back at China after it warned there would be consequences for Taiwan's inclusion in the Pacific Islands Forum. China's envoy not happy about the move.
2: We certainly have serious concern. Taiwan is not a dialogue partner for the forum. So we have serious concern. We have made our position very clear.
1: But Anthony Albanese insists it is up to the forum to decide the future of the region and not any other country. Jetstar has completed its first test flight to Western Sydney International Airport. Flight JQ7990 carried crew but no passengers and touched down 14 minutes early. The test looking at taxi routes to the gates, the aero bridge and the fueling process ahead of the start of commercial flights in October. To the US now, and a group of 22 states has filed a lawsuit against Amazon amid allegations of marketplace manipulation. The alleged scheme netted $20 billion US dollars for the company since 2019.
0: Navigating the legal landscape. How they help. Grant and Simpson Lawyers. 994RO. Your sport now.
1: In sport, the NRL's controversial kickoff experiment isn't going away just yet. The league said to trial the rule in two more games this round, despite criticism from players and coaches. And in the AFL, the Dockers train today as final preparations ramp up ahead of Thursday's qualifying final against Hawthorn. Coach Justin Longmuir says the whole team needs to trust in the work they've done so far this year.
3: We should have a lot of belief, not just those four coming back. We should have a lot of belief from what we've done and have a lot of belief that our footy stands up. So, yeah, we're not definitely not taking this game lightly.
0: 4RO weather for Rockhampton and Central Queensland. 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
4: Having a look at your local weather, Rockhampton expected to be mostly fine for the rest of the day. Tomorrow, sunny with a top of 24. Thursday, also mostly sunny, getting up to 25. Gladstone, fine conditions today. Tomorrow should be sunny and around 24, followed by Thursday with plenty of sunshine and 25. Yeppoon, mostly sunny this afternoon. Tomorrow, 24 under sunny skies, while Thursday, mostly sunny with 25. Get your news, sport and weather anytime at 4ro.com.au and on the free iHeart app.
0: This is 4RO's Awesome Foursome. These songs are all linked. Let us know when you've solved the mystery on Facebook, The Talk of Central Queensland, 994RO.

Frankie Valli this afternoon, 994 RO. It's our awesome foursome. We're halfway through. We started with Diana Ross's Chain Reaction. Just then, Frankie Valli and Grease. Our third track from the late, great Andy Gibb. This might be a little hint just to help you out this afternoon on the Talk of Central Queensland.

0: great duets of all time. Dolly Parton there with Kenny Rogers. Islands in the Stream from 1983. We started the Awesome Foursome with Dinah Ross, then Frankie Valli. The third track was Andy Gibb. What was our theme today? Well, if you picked it, you deserve a huge round of applause. I tell you that. They were all written by the brilliant Barry Gibb, who turns 80 this year. So well done to you. The Awesome Foursome will return at the same time tomorrow. I'll be back after the break with Sheryl Crow and the Rolling Stones on the Talk of Central Queensland.
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94.0. 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

0: It's the Stones from 1974. It's only rock and roll, but I like it. I certainly do. Don't know how you feel about it. It's the Bear here on 994RO. We are going to be catching up with Jason from iAssist, talking technology very shortly. Right now, I do want to remind you about Clash of the Chords, thanks to Antonio's weekday mornings during the Boodles Big Breakfast. Vote for the song you want to hear. Go into the running for the pizza prize for Antonio's pasta, ribs and pizza. I got that round the wrong way, but I know what I'm doing. They're in Musgrave Street. Then listen for the winner just after the 8:30 news. Remember, for fresh, hot pizzas with toppings all the way to the edge, you can't beat Antonio's. Antonio's, it's pizza for pizza lovers. Stick around for the Turtles and Billy Joel right after the break on the Talk of Central Queensland.
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0: Tuesday afternoon, driving you home here on 4RO, all thanks to Spencey's Barbershop, Musgrave Street, $25 seniors cuts for guys and ladies. Step into Spencey's, step out in style. Got a news update coming your way, then it's Paul Simon. I can call you Daddy, and Daddy when you call me, you can call me. And Brian Ferry. Come on, come on. Then we'll see what we're up to with the Perry's IGA Secret Sound on the Talk of Central Queensland. Here comes the news.
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0: victim numbers are down. 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
2: Hey there, I'm Erin Roan with the latest. An Australian who had previously been unaccounted for following catastrophic flooding across the Nepal-Tibet border has been found safe. Federal government officials say they've made contact with the Aussie in Tibet, with the person now receiving support and managing to contact their loved ones. It means the number of Aussies missing following the disaster now falls to 42. The death toll has climbed past 950. The Prime Minister has shrugged off China's warning of consequences following the inclusion of Taiwan in the Pacific Islands Forum in Palau. China's envoy says they have serious concerns about the inclusion, but Anthony Albanese says what's best for the region should be decided by those in it.
3: I think this is primarily a gathering of the Pacific family, the members of the Pacific Islands Forum. The Pacific Islands Forum determines what happens here, not any other country.
2: Australia has locked in a fifth consecutive month of declines across the housing market. Figures from Cotality showing the National Value Index fell almost 1% in August, with home values now sitting 3.6% below the peak seen in March. Cotality's Jared Berg says while another rate hike is predicted, we could see cuts as soon as next year.
4: Realistically, if the forecasts around inflation are correct, the Reserve Bank may be able to start cutting in the middle of next year, and that might see the market start to recover.
2: And there are grave concerns for legendary singer Lionel Richie. The 77-year-old fell ill during a concert in the US. He has been rushed to hospital.
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2: In sport, Australia has named its one-day squad for its series in Zimbabwe and South Africa later on this month. Marnus Labuschagne, one of five players dropped. Ben Dwarshuis, Todd Murphy and Liam Scott also dumped. And the Brisbane Lions are gearing up for their qualifying final against an embattled Sydney outfit on Saturday. Lions co-captain Harris Andrews says they're just focusing on their own game though.
5: Coming back to our process is important for us, regardless of who's out on the field. We know that the Swans are a really proud outfit and, you know, they're going to be super competitive and obviously a really great team, and they've shown that over a long period of time.
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6: Having a look at your local weather, Rockhampton expected to be mostly fine for the rest of the day. Tomorrow, sunny with a top of 24. Thursday, also mostly sunny, getting up to 25. Gladstone, fine conditions today. Tomorrow should be sunny and around 24, followed by Thursday with plenty of sunshine and 25. Yeppoon, mostly sunny this afternoon. Tomorrow, 24 under sunny skies, while Thursday, mostly sunny with 25. 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

one and only Brian Ferry with a classic hit. 1976 had hit the charts and made a comeback in the late 80s as well. If you would like to put yourself in the running to win a $110 jackpot, then listen out for the 4RO Perry's IGA Secret Sound just after 8 each morning. Have a go at what that could be and you could win the jackpot. It's all yours, all thanks to Perry's IGA in Wandle, Dean Street or Yeppoon. Pop in there this afternoon and grab yourself a bite to eat on the way home. Stick around for the cause. Also coming up this hour, we'll have a chat to Mayor Adam Bellow to find out what he's doing around the district on the Talk of Central Queensland. Bye.

0: It's The Cause from 1996. This afternoon on 4RO. Continuous Call Team is back this weekend, all thanks to Coco Brew, NRG Industrial and ARB Rockhampton. What's on the menu? Well, some tasty treats, let me tell you. Friday night, it's the Bunnies taking on the Roosters, two clubs that hate each other. You can hear it coming through the radio, can't you? Saturday, we'll have the score service for the Waz and the Seagulls out of Auckland. Then we got the Cowboys taking on my Canberra Raiders. Come on, Canberra. Then the Sharkies taking on the Melbourne Storm. On Sunday, the score service of the Dragons and Eels. Who knows what that score could be? Could be 60-all or nil-all. And then also that afternoon, we'll have the Panthers taking on the West Tigers, a game that could decide who wins this year's minor premiership. Don't miss a minute of the action. Continuous Call Team, thanks to Coco Brew, NRG Industrial and ARB Rockhampton, all weekend on 4RO. Adam Bellow is going to join us very shortly. After the break, though, it's Manfred Mann.
1: Like bacon and eggs, steak and chips, sausages and mash. 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
10: 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But most serious crimes are committed by repeat offenders, often while they're on bail. 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Alongside more police and more early intervention and rehabilitation, it's part of our plan to keep making Queensland safer. To have your say on the proposed new laws, search Breach Bail, Go to Jail. Authorised by the Queensland Government, Brisbane.
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0: Hey, it's Erin Roan from iHeart's Your News Now with your news headlines. 43 Aussies remain unaccounted for following catastrophic flooding in Nepal, with more aid on the way. A former gang leader facing life in prison for the murder of rap icon Tupac. Bad news for mortgage holders, with a major bank expecting another rate rise later this year despite falling house prices. And Manus Labuschagne dropped from the Aussie men's one-day squad. Get your news now when you want it. 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

0: That's Aha from the mid-80s here on 4RO. Driving you home thanks to Spencey's Barbershop. See Nikki in Musgrave Street. This morning on Boodle's Big Breakfast, Luke caught up with Livingston Shire Council Mayor Adam Bellow talking about the relocating of the community centre and library.
1: Council's identified the need for a new standalone library and a new community development centre to service the community of today and the communities that are going to continue to come here. And those facilities have been in an old school and an old church house in John Street. It's been beautiful there. It's done a tremendous job, all those involved, but Council's looking at options to expand and provide better services, and we feel we've got some really good options to present to the community, and there has been strong interest in that. We've had a petition today will be submitted to the council with 1,300 signatures, basically opposing that change. But I'm really looking forward to engaging with all of those 1,300 people, and indeed the entire community of Livingston.
0: Livingston Shire Council Mayor Adam Bellow with Luke this morning on Boodle's Big Breakfast. That's where you stay in tune and up to date with everything happening around Central Queensland. Savage Garden and Fleetwood Mac waiting for you right after the break on the Talk of Central Queensland.
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10: It's John here with the latest. Port Adelaide will be without Indy Tahau for the rest of the AFLW season. Scans confirming the star forward who won the league's leading goal kicker award last year has suffered an ACL injury. Switching coach and team sheets for round 10 of the NRLW have been released today. Ellie Johnson returns from suspension for the Sharks, while Tamika Jones is back for the Bulldogs. And Aussies Kimberly Burrell and Maya Joint have advanced to the second round of the US Tennis Open today.
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0: Well, that's it for the Drive Show this afternoon. Thanks to Spencey's Barbershop, Musgrave Street. I, of course, will return tomorrow. So too will Luke with Boodle's Big Breakfast at 5:30 in the morning. Enjoy the rest of your Tuesday. And remember, if you can't be good at it.
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1: Hey there, I'm Erin Roan. The number of Australians unaccounted for in the Nepal region following catastrophic flooding has fallen to 42, with one person confirmed safe on the Tibet side of the border. Government officials say they've made contact with the Aussie, who has also been in contact with their loved ones. The death toll has climbed past 950. Meantime, our PM says Australia will continue to offer whatever support is needed to the region.
2: A RAF C-17A carrying humanitarian supplies has left Australia on its way to Kathmandu. There are now some 18 Australian response team personnel in Kathmandu.
1: It's not the news mortgage holders want to hear. ANZ has joined the chorus of economists expecting a rate hike this year to keep on top of inflation. The bank says they've tipped a rise of 25 basis points in November. It comes as house prices across the country continue to fall, posting a drop of almost 1% in August alone. To the US now, and a former Southside Crips gang leader has been found guilty of the murder of Tupac Shakur nearly three decades after he was gunned down in Vegas. A jury taking just 3 hours to reach the verdict against Dwayne Keith Davis. He is now facing life in prison but has indicated plans to appeal. And Dolly Parton fans will get the opportunity to pay the ultimate tribute next year. Her estate has announced Dolly Fest, a two-day celebration across Nashville and London. It was originally planned for her 80th birthday this year, with hopes Dolly would perform and host.
0: Sport. 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
1: In sport, Aussie selectors have swung the axe ahead of the one-day series against Zimbabwe and South Africa. Manus Labuschagne, one of five players dropped off the back of poor form. Pat Cummins and Mitch Stark to join the squad for the South African part of the tour. And Nathan Cleary says he won't be rushed into deciding where he'll play beyond 2027. The Panthers superstar becomes a free agent from November 1st, but insists his focus is firmly on the NRL finals. He says it is a big decision. He's happy to take his time before weighing up his future.
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3: Mostly clear tonight, getting down to 14 for Rockhampton for a top of 29 tomorrow. Yeppoon 15 to 24, Gladstone 14 to 26, and Biloela 8 to 29 degrees.
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0: 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If you know what it is, tell us. And you could be spending up big at Perry's IGA, Wandle, Dean Street or Yeboon. It's the 4RO Perry's IGA Secret Sound. And right now, it sounds like this. Yes, the 4RO Perry's IGA Secret Sound. 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Thanks to Perry's IGA, Wandle, Dean Street and Yeboon. On the talk of Central Queensland, 990 4RO.
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1: 4RO weather for Rockhampton and Central Queensland. 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
3: Mostly clear tonight, getting down to 14 for Rockhampton for a top of 29 tomorrow. Yeppoon, 15 to 24. Gladstone, 14 to 26. And Biloela, 8 to 29 degrees.
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0: singles are everywhere, on the streets, in songs. There's those annoying ones on shopping trolleys. And there's the one we spin each morning on 4RO, thanks to Harvey Norman Electrical and Computers. 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
8: Good evening, I'm Jamel Wells. A second Australian has been found after the flood disaster along the Nepal-China border. Foreign Affairs has been in contact with the person who is on the Tibet side. They are receiving consular support and they've spoken with family. Our reporter on the ground in Kathmandu, Nelson Scott, says it's positive news.
9: They're unable to provide details about the identity of the individual at this point. That brings the number of unaccounted Australians down to 42. From 43, and of course follows last week's news about Heike Cara Severino, who was safely located on the weekend.
8: Prime Minister Anthony Albanese is in Palau for the Pacific Islands Forum. Leaders of the Solomon Islands, Fiji, Vanuatu and Samoa pulled out at the last minute. Mr Albanese says the meeting is a chance to discuss regional security and the fight against drug smuggling. Australians are being urged to protect themselves from the sun as we head into the warmer months. Melanoma is the second most commonly diagnosed cancer in Australians aged between 20 and 39. Skin cancer nurse Harriet Clayton says sun protection is easy.
10: We're making sure that you are wearing sunscreen. There's a lot of misinformation around about sunscreens at the moment, but it is still one of the best ways to protect your skin from harmful UV radiation. A
8: landmark report warns Australian reefs face their most severe mass bleaching event on record. Around 2,000 kilometres of Western Australia's reef has been destroyed or damaged, including three quarters of Ningaloo Reef. Australian Institute of Maritime Science spokesperson James Gilmore says small increases in temperature can be devastating.
11: If temperatures are, say, 2 degrees above, or last year we saw up to 4 degrees above, then the corals essentially cook. If we see those 2 degrees or so over several weeks, then they often die.
8: Sydney Ferries staff will walk off the job for 5 hours from 9 o'clock in the morning over a pay dispute. Brisbane ferry workers will stop work for 24 hours on Saturday. The Australian Securities and Investments Commission has finished an investigation into Mineral Resources and founder Chris Ellison without taking any enforcement action. The decision clears the mining giant following months of regulatory scrutiny over tax evasion allegations and allegations of the misuse of corporate resources. Jetstar has conducted its first test flight to the new Western Sydney International Airport ahead of its official opening next month. The flight from Melbourne carried crew but not passengers. In finance, one Australian dollar buying around 71.6 US cents.
0: A man's toy shop. 450 gram grease cartridge from $10. 994RO. 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
8: The Rabbitohs' bid for a home final goes on the line in Friday's clash with the Roosters. Souths need to win to move back into sixth place behind above Newcastle, who have the bye. Centre Jack Whiten says it's a big incentive.
12: We're looking at trying to get a home final, as you said, and I think that's very important. We've got a pretty good strike rate at home, and to start off a finals campaign there would be great, especially for our fans.
8: In AFL, Brisbane Lions star Hugh McCluggage is set to return from a calf injury for Saturday's qualifying final against the Swans at the SCG. Hawthorn is set to recall Jack Ginnivan for Thursday's qualifying final against Fremantle in Perth. In the English Premier League, Arsenal beat Aston Villa 1-0 at Villa Park. That's the latest news and sport.
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13: 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On Saturday, the 26th of September, Claire Batherwick will be presenting The World of Pearls. 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
3: 4RO weather for Rockhampton and Central Queensland. 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
4: Mostly clear tonight. Getting down to 14 for Rockhampton for a top of 29 tomorrow. Yeppoon 15 to 24. Gladstone 14 to 26. And Biloela 8 to 29 degrees.
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5: Good evening, everyone. Welcome along. It is 8 minutes past eight. It is a Tuesday night. We've got a bit ahead of us in this hour. We will revisit one of our favourite correspondents and analysts for our news hour on where we are politically right now, because if you take a step back, it does look like a bit of a dog's breakfast. So we'll go through some of that for you in the next hour or so. There are a few things happening on the political front with Pauline Hanson and One Nation. Again, it is dominating discussion. But I note, because we've got the Victorian election not far away, this is quite extraordinary. If you went back just a few years and said to people, this is where we'd be at this point of 2026. So Pauline Hanson, this is yesterday. In fact, today it was at lunchtime. They went to a place called Vieux du Monde, which I'm told is apparently, according to the Australian newspaper, a fine dining institution, and she hosted a $2,000 a head political fundraiser. And according to this, it was a ticketed event. There were 20 business figures from across small business, healthcare, hospitality, manufacturing, and robotics. They paid $2,000 to go along. And it says here, according to one story, some attendees were opting to pay more to nab a seat close to Senator Hanson. Tickets started at $2,000. People willing to chip in a bit more, chipped in a bit more, and got closer to Senator Hanson. It was to engage with members of the Victorian business community about issues that are important to them. Now they're basically being strangled by overregulation and red tape. So a typical political fundraising lunch. So much of the news at the moment revolves around One Nation and where they're going. The next election, of course, is in Victoria. And then we've got one in New South Wales next March. And our analyst is going to run the rule over where all of this is going at the moment. It doesn't look all that flash for the coalition. Certainly doesn't look all that flash for the government. And One Nation is on something of a tear. Now, I did, maybe 3, 4, 5 months ago, we had James Ashby, who was the chief of staff at that stage, to Pauline Hanson, just to talk about how many of their people they were going to get on board as candidates. Because at that stage, everyone was saying, well, there's only one or two people here. It's a two-person show, Pauline Hanson and Barnaby Joyce. And then we saw what happened in the Farrer by-election. And they have got I think, from what I can understand, a lot of people putting their hand up, looking at the numbers and thinking, well, I can get into the Parliament, be it in the upper house or the lower house. And I noted this afternoon, now Holly Hughes is a former Liberal senator from New South Wales. She appears on a network regularly. And I know that within One Nation, there's a reluctance to get too many former Libs or Nats on board. They want to say, well, part of the support is people don't like the existing system. They don't like the existing parties. It's a backlash against both of them, saying, well, let's try something different. But Holly Hughes, she's moved to a pub now, to the west of the Blue Mountains. And interestingly, when she was asked about whether she was going to run for One Nation at the next election, this would probably be most likely the New South Wales election, I just listened to the answer, and it's pretty obvious that she wants to do it. But One Nation's probably got a fair few people putting their hand up at the moment, and they'll be picking and choosing the people that they will be announced as running, and they won't be wanting to have too many former Liberals or Nats coming on board. But this is what Holly Hughes had to say today.
6: Oh, look, there's been absolutely no decisions made whatsoever over what I'm doing, and I'm running
7: discussions.
6: Look, I'm always open to discussions. I'm actually having lunch tomorrow about some discussions. I had some meetings this morning about some discussions. I'll decide what's right for me, for my family, for what we're going to do. I've had the honour of serving in the federal parliament, which was a huge privilege. I'm not sure I'm finished in public life. I mean, clearly, I'm still here, and you know, other public media vehicles.
7: If you run a Run Nation ticket for the upper house, you will get into parliament. So you actually got to make a decision. Do you want to be in the bear pit?
6: Well, but it's also a decision for the party. Yeah. It's not also just my decision.
5: And that was the critical part of it, because the point was being made, Clinton Maynard there. Well, if you run in the upper house and you're high enough on the ticket, you'll get in based on certainly the polling at the moment. But that applies to pretty well anyone that puts their hand up. If you're not someone with a cupboard full of skeletons, people are voting for One Nation and supporting them. So there'd be a lot of people looking at the chance to get elected to the New South Wales upper house. That's an 8-year term. And remembering in the upper house right now, you got Mark Latham there. He was elected as a One Nation MP and then fell out with Pauline Hanson. And in fact, there are three of them who are no longer members of One Nation, but were elected under the banner of One Nation to the upper house. So that's one of the golden tickets. I think there's a presumption, and I think it's pretty fair to say, you run for One Nation in the New South Wales upper house at that next election, and there's going to be a handful of people at the top of their ticket that will go into that upper house, and they'll be in the New South Wales upper house, and they'll be there for 8 years. So you can imagine a lot of people are very keen to collect those golden tickets. So we'll see what comes of that, because as Holly Hughes just said, well, it's not just a matter for her, it's also a matter for the party, and I think at the moment they have a fair bit of choice. Now, Luke at the end of Money News was talking about this story about two oil supertankers struck by projectiles of unknown origin in the Strait of Hormuz. This has come from a Greek maritime security firm. So this is a story submerged in the last couple of hours. And you've got the Islamic Revolutionary Guard Corps. They've put out a statement saying that one Saudi-owned tanker had been struck, ships there have not heeded its call and have used unsafe passageways. Now, they're still there, the Islamic Revolutionary Guard Corps, after an attack on Iran that was supposed to last for 4 days. And it does raise some questions, and I think this is probably the broader context at the moment, and we look at ourselves and we think, we're lucky we live in Australia. I know so much of the news is bad. But then you've got Iran, where we get regularly, probably once or twice a week from the Australian newspaper, the author Shokafer Azar writes stories coming out of Iran, talking to people who've been able to get information out. Now, according to this story posted just in the last hour, it says that Iran's protests are already starting to bubble up because the economy there is in strife and people aren't happy, but the reaction to that's already begun with a crackdown on people even before they've started protesting. They've got public hangings to let people know what's going to happen. They hang people off cranes. And so they are saying that there's been the collapse of the rial, fuel shortages, soaring food prices. There's some quotes here from people that she's been able to speak to. Middle class destroyed, collapse in purchasing power, even basic car maintenance is made impossible. Can't get to a mechanic to get an oil change, and even if I try and do it myself, the price has tripled for the oil. And there are demonstrators because food shortages. Now, you can look at this and think, well, if this led to a change or an uprising, that would be terrific. But you've still got 10, 20% of the Iranian population supporting the Revolutionary Guards. They're the ones with the guns and they're the ones cracking down. But I look here, point-to-point inflation. This is a newspaper this week reporting in Iran, 89%. You've got the economy projected to contract by 5.4%. And you've got exports of oil and condensates collapsed to more than 2.2 million barrels a day. That was in February, down to 500,000 barrels a day. So their economy's in trouble. People are rioting over food shortages in Iran. The crackdown's beginning. The key part of that is, well, you've got to get the information, and she reports this in the Australian newspaper. I simply report it to you at face value. She's a credible figure who has got contacts within Iran. But under that regime, there's no free press, no foreign reporters able to see what's going on. If you're watching the ABC's Media Watch last night, I had a look back after I finished. They did an excellent coverage of the coverage of the disaster in Nepal. We've got 42 people still missing. We've got a second person, a second Australian, who has survived. That news came out this evening. And that gives great hope to people. But this is going to be such a monstrous death toll. But on the other side of the border, China's controlling information very carefully. Foreign correspondents can't get in. And they did. They managed to get some shots of Chinese television, state television, how they're reporting all of this. And apparently, at one point when it was getting quite serious, they did a story about a book that had been released by Xi Jinping. So places like Iran and China, where there's no free press, in many instances, no freedom of thought. We're very lucky what we have here in this country. We need to hang on to it. But again, we are hostage to what's going on in Iran, the adventurism of the United States, what's going on in the Middle East. But we do have a free press here, and you can have your say. Long may that continue to be the case. 131873 is our number. You can have your say here, 131873-0460, 873-873, at 17 past 8 now.
8: 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The sun is shining, the temp is perfect. But as we know, there's always something happening with the weather. And no one knows that better than Central Queensland's favourite weatherman, Mike Griffin. Don't miss the updates on Friday morning thanks to Thinkwater as we check the weather that's affecting us and find out what's happening on the water. 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For everything water, irrigation and plumbing, think Thinkwater. On the talk of Central Queensland, 990 4RO.
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5: 131873 is our number. 21 minutes past 8 is the time. Just on the situation, the geopolitical situation, one of our listeners, Greg, says in China or Iran, would have to go without Ushi real estate tutorials. It's very good, Greg. I got another couple of people talking about, well, what are we hearing from Donald Trump? Well, he's kind of in this stalemate because he's created an economic mess in the United States, and he's then trying to work out how he can resolve the issue or just leave it just to fester as they get to these midterm elections. And then you've got our relationship with China. Now, of course, I mentioned Iran, I mentioned China, and China, of course, still has this insistence on its position with Taiwan. So you've got the Pacific Islands Forum, so the people in the Pacific Islands, they all gather. And then in the crowd, this isn't part of the forum, in the crowd, you had the Taiwan foreign minister. So he's turned up just as an observer of this gathering of people from the Pacific. China, I see some headlines here, China's raging over this. They're unhappy. They'll be putting in protests. Now, Anthony Albanese was asked about it. This is what he had to say.
13: Not distracted. I'm focused on members of the Pacific family, and that is precisely the meetings that I have scheduled here. This is primarily a gathering of the Pacific family, the members of the Pacific Islands Forum.
5: Yeah. So you've had this. Great natural disaster on the Nepal-Tibet border. China more interested in raging about Taiwan appearing at the Pacific Islands Forum as essentially as an observer in the crowd. 131873 is our number now at 22 minutes past 8. Tonight, I want to go back to John Black, who I speak to on a regular basis. John was actually a senator in the Hawke government back in the 80s from Queensland, and since then, for many decades, he's done political analysis based on actual results. So he sees the way votes move in different places. Whenever there's a by-election, he has a look at it and analyses it. Like many people, his predictions and prognostication doesn't necessarily bear out. He was very critical of Anthony Albanese, for instance, during his last term. But I've been looking at the things he's written just over the last, say, 9 months. He ended last year talking about how, with opinion polls to One Nation getting as high as 18%, One Nation could win up to 8 seats from the Coalition and 3 from Labor at that 2028 election. That's 11 seats. Now, they're well above the 18% now, and people have voted for them in Farah. They've voted for them in the by-election in WA over the weekend. And now you've got business people essentially queuing out the door to go and meet with Pauline Hanson. So they've got a fair bit of momentum here. And meanwhile, you've got the government where the so-called Howard Battlers, and he'll explain all this shortly because I spoke with him about this afternoon, John Black. The so-called Howard Battlers are basically up for grabs here, and they are gravitating toward One Nation. But I noticed the last piece he wrote for the Financial Review, he's described Anthony Albanese as someone, well, he described a scene in the movie City Slickers where Billy Crystal's character is on horseback driving a herd of cattle while trying to explain to Phil how he could watch one show on TV and record another show on his home video recorder, and spent hours trying to explain it. And his other mate says, he doesn't get it, mate. He'll never get it. The cows know how to do it by now. And he's using this as an analogy of Anthony Albanese being told week after week and month after month by expert economists, national, international, explaining the dangers inherent in the government's management of the economy, and that there is a real issue here with reduction in real wages, higher inflation, and this is starting to really affect what you might call the so-called Howard Battlers. So against all of that background, I thought I'd go back to John Black. He spoke with me about all of that earlier today.
14: Good evening, John. How are you?
5: Now, look, a lot's happened since we last spoke, and it's interesting when you were foreshadowing at the end of last year, seemed like eternity ago, that this rise in the One Nation vote was going to have a big impact this year. A lot has happened, and they now have a very significant number of people saying they're going to vote for them when they're asked in opinion polls. And now we've had a couple of actual elections where they have cast their votes. What is your thought?
14: Well, I think that events have been favouring One Nation quite considerably. That and the attitude of the coalition towards how they work with One Nation, and the move by Peter Dutton at the last federal election to exchange preferences to with One Nation drove a lot of wealthier LNP voters out of the coalition pile and into Labor's pile, so that hurt them. Then we saw the attack at Bondi, which also drove the One Nation vote up quite considerably, and that also came at the expense of the coalition. Not much against the Labor Party, and since then we've seen the Farrah by-election where Labor didn't front up, and we've seen the South Australian election where again we saw a deal between the Liberal Party and One Nation to exchange preferences, and what we saw was a flight from the coalition in their safer seats directly to Labor, which is what made Labor look good. There was a major swing against Labor in South Australia to the One Nation amongst the bottom third of income earners. So we're still seeing that pattern manifest in Secret Harbour, and potentially the implications are, you know, pretty disturbing, John, if you're leading either the coalition or Labor.
5: Yes, just on that, because look, people keep saying, oh, the coalition should be working with One Nation. One Nation has higher primary votes in so many parts of Australia. So what's the suggestion there? Do you say, well, we'll cede that seat to One Nation and ask them not to contest some of our seats? I don't quite get how that would work. Matt Canavan, he wants to take them on, and so does Andrew Hastie, and a lot of them, the others seem to be ambivalent.
14: Look, it's a kiss of death for the coalition to cede any seats to One Nation. We saw that at the last federal poll. We saw it in South Australia. We saw it in Farrah, and we saw it on the weekend in Secret Harbour. The Liberal Party was gone for all money as soon as the state Liberal leader there basically said, "We're going to work with them, and it'll be great to see Labor lose." I mean, that was probably, you know, one of the dumbest things I've ever heard from a coalition politician in the last decade or so. I mean, he just took no note of what had actually happened before, where they'd done that. The only way in which the Liberal Party can handle One Nation, and the National Party for that matter, is to do what John Howard did, basically to preference against them, or at the very least to actively contest and fight for every primary vote that you can win. You know, Andrew Hastie's got that idea, and I think it's the right one.
5: Yeah, but people listening to this are going to say, well, if they want to get rid of Anthony Albanese, and I want to get to that because there's a whole range of missteps that, and you've detailed as recently as a month ago in the Financial Review, on a whole range of issues, and people are saying, well, we actually want a change of government. We don't want what's there right now. So they're saying, well, if they're preferencing One Nation and One Nation wins seats, that's fine by us.
14: Well, it's fine by us until One Nation actually win more than the coalition. What I'd point out is that the Labor Party is preferencing the coalition ahead of One Nation. And the only thing that's saving Matt Canavan's party right now is Labor preferences, because they're in diabolical trouble against One Nation in Queensland and in seats in Western Australia as well. The swing to One Nation formerly was amongst Australian-born, you know, rural workers and so on, particularly unskilled workers, self-employed workers in the bush. Now, you know, the pet shop galah sort of figured that out eventually. So, but what happened after Bondi and then since then, as real wages continue to turn down and as the government continues not to get on top of the problem with overstayers, which is at the core of, you know, the rise in Pauline's vote on that issue of immigration, You know, what's happened is the blue-collar Australian, working-class Australian men in particular, which are, you know, and the top seat for that is actually Canning, you know, the seat, the federal seat that surrounds Secret Harbour. That's now the bulwark of One Nation. When I started doing this, John, 50-odd years ago, that group, blue-collar guys, tradesmen, was the basis of the Labor vote. It's now the basis of One Nation's vote. So Labor has got no reason to feel complacent about the mess that the Coalition and One Nation are in.
5: Yeah, that's right. And you mentioned immigration, because I think Australia's been built on immigration, but ultimately we saw what happened post the pandemic. I've gone through it chapter and verse here. There was a scream for more workers, and then the Morrison government loosened a whole lot of visa categories. The student area was already completely out of control. And then 550,000 people came in net overseas migration in 1 year. And at that point, people started raising concerns. And it's only been the last 2 months that Tony Burke's turned his attention to trying to turn off the tap. That looks like someone who's either hoped the issue would go away or has finally realised when the polls tell him there's a real problem here, but maybe it's too late, because how do you turn that tap off and not look like you're reacting to One Nation?
14: Well, that's right. I mean, they clearly are reacting to One Nation. Look, the reality here, John, is that the public service want to employ more public servants. The only way that, and they're doing quite a good job of that, you know, thanks to the person appointed minister in charge of cutting expenditure coming from the ACT, right? So kind of a bit of a hard ask when that's your,
5: that's the finance minister. Right? That's right.
14: So they want more taxpayers. Okay, to fund the public service growth. And the only way they get those is to import them, because the fertility rate in Australia has dropped through the floor since the COVID epidemic. It's now well down below the replacement rate. It's down around about 1.4, 1.5, and that's simply not enough to provide enough taxpayers as far as the bureaucrats are concerned. The politicians have a different agenda, but clearly, you know, they've taken their eye off what's actually happening, and they've lost effective control. But I mean, people are just gaming the system. Now, you know, I think Australians are pretty tolerant. And as you said, immigration grew this country and made it what it is today. And basically, there's widespread support for that, but not for what's happening now. Bringing in a whole lot of people who need homes, but they're not building them.
5: That's right. And if you actually go into the budget papers, as I did yesterday, like a nerd, they quantify what they see as the extra revenue that comes from every 30,000 people extra that come into the country, and then they actually quantify the spending on services and welfare and the rest as well, and then they've got that net result, which shows that I think it's about $500 million or something per 30,000, exactly what you're just saying.
14: That's right, mate. They need the money, and it's because they can't stop spending more of it.
5: Yep.
14: So, you know, at the heart of all of this is overspending by the Commonwealth and the lack of control. To feed that beast, they need more taxpayers. And if we're not breeding them, they're going to have to import them. So there's been a lot of complacency, if you like, on the part of the politicians who've just basically, you know, done what they've been told to do. But, you know, that's not to put too fine a point on it. You know, the kind of hard work that was done during the government of Hawke and Keating in terms of cutting expenditure and keeping your eye on every dollar that you're spending, it just clearly hasn't been done. That's the hard work that this government needs to do, and get on top of productivity. You know, get back to enterprise bargaining at the workplace, because you know these people, the blue collar guys, they're just walking away from the unions as well as from Labor.
5: That's right.
14: They're not terrified anymore when people say, "Oh, look, you could elect Pauline as the Prime Minister." They don't care anymore.
5: Yeah, I think they're saying, "Well, it can't be much worse." I want to take a short break, come back, and just wind this up, because I want to go through something you've talked about just recently about what we might call the Howard Battlers, and you've just been talking about them there. John Black is with us tonight as our NewsHour guest, and it's now 9:25. A couple of comments from George here. He's talking about real wages falling because of he's calling it mass migration, because the long term, they're saying long term net overseas migration, they they wanted it around 230, but it's been running well over 300. At one stage, after the coalition changed some of the visas, it blew out to over 500,000, but there's been nothing done about it for the last 4 years, and it does have an impact then on real wages and a whole range of other things. So we'll come back and just finish this up. Just the whole question of the so-called Howard Battlers, I think you're going to find this fascinating straight after this.
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5: It's our Tuesday night news hour. John Black, just you just before the break, we're talking about how these people, I think it's fair to say they were the Howard Battlers who are really, really angry at the moment. And they're thinking, well, anything's got to be better than what we've got right now. They're in those regional areas, outer suburban areas. Typically, you're talking there in West Australia, Andrew Hastie's seat. And One Nation is now seemingly putting up pretty credentialed people to run. They are a serious political party now, aren't they? And a serious threat to the Labor Party.
14: Well, they are. Yeah. I mean, I think we saw that in Secret Harbour. I mean, that's on the northern tip of Canning, which is Andrew Hastie's seat, which is the top seat in Australia for blue-collar male workers, the old tradies, who used to be the backbone of the Labor Party. Mm. Now they're the backbone of One Nation. And John, that's a big group. And And they, when they make their mind up, they make it up as a group, as a cohort. And they're now shifting to one nation. And as I said, it doesn't frighten them, the thought of a one nation MP locally or a one nation government. And, you know, Labor can't frighten them anymore. They have to get back to, well, from their point of view, right, they have to get back to the areas in which they've got some strength. You know, the issues of, well, it running the country, basically. The Liberal Party have to do the same. Talk about economics and talk about how they're going to get on top of policy in terms of migration, in terms of productivity, and they clearly also need to wrestle with the problem of the distribution of the indirect taxes. You know,
5: so sure.
14: That's clearly a problem with Western Australia.
5: And then you've got housing as well coming up. So we've had 400% increase in housing in the last 25 years, and everyone's saying we need to make housing more affordable. We've got housing now becoming more affordable, and everyone's screaming. So I don't know where all that's going to go. We're in this well of uncertainty, aren't we? And look, I know people in your game often do make predictions or prognostication. Surely it's impossible a couple of years away to know where this is going, is it?
14: I think that's been shown to be the case. I mean, have a look at what's happening in the United States in the White House. I mean, you've got a president there who looks like he's desperate to start World War III and hasn't managed to do it yet, but he's giving his best shot.
5: Yeah.
14: Therein lies madness, really, for the world. So
5: not to mention the $40 trillion. We got $1 trillion. They got $40 trillion of debt, and that's a lot of people around the world are starting to wonder about the state of the world economy.
14: Well, it's quite chilling. The last time we had our webinar for our clients on what's going on with the Australian economy and the global economy, I asked the distinguished economist, who shall remain nameless, what were the chances of a global recession? And he said, well, it will start in the United States, and I put it at 20% right now.
5: Really? Okay. All right.
14: Oh, yeah. So you know, if that happens, then all bets are off. And honestly, John, you know, the money that's getting talked about, you know, with data centers and so on, is just crazy stuff.
5: Yeah.
14: You know, I mean, it's just crazy. All we're doing is importing this stuff anyway, and it's going to drive up prices even more for power and for water. I mean, the focus on it is nuts. It's like look over here.
5: Yeah,
14: people are concerned about the cost of living.
5: Yeah, you know? I talked about that last week when they had the meeting of the National Cabinet to talk about what the guardrails and rules they'd be putting around data centres. And if you read the Financial Review, it was saying, well, these things, once they're put together, they'll be prospective. And so as these rules are sort of emerging in the distance, all the big companies are going, let's get these things going as soon as we can to avoid these new regulations. Classic case, isn't it? You're pulling the stable door shut and the horse is gone.
14: Yeah, look, it's crazy, and there's total, it's regarded as a bit of the Wild West here. So we're being taken advantage of, because in the United States, local people put the shutters up for these kind of investments, because honestly, you can't turn anything on, John, nowadays without getting, you know, invaded by AI, whether you want it or not. You're getting hit up to pay for it. And all of this is burning coal. I mean, this is nuts.
5: Yeah. Hey, John, it's always great speaking with you, and I think I had a similar conversation last week, and the last clip we just had, that last couple of minutes down the track, it'll probably be one of two things: a couple of Luddites didn't see what was coming, and you know, like people couldn't see the internet, or you'd be pulling it out and going, gee, I wish people were listening to just 'cause now you're in your 70s. It's a great decade, of course, and you've had some success as a senior master swimmer. You're still doing it?
14: I was back in the pool today, John. I had a slight mishap with my left shoulder, so I've had to lay off for a little while. So I was dragging the aged torso up and down a 50-metre pool down at Langlands here, and there did a couple of Ks. And I haven't checked, John Langley, but last time I looked, I was number two in Australia for the age group for the 1500. So
5: yeah, that's right. That's right.
14: I'll get back in the neck, mate. I want to keep the title.
5: We want to get you to number one, all right? We check in every time we have these conversations. So you're number two. Let's get you to number one by the time we talk again, all right?
14: Mate, the ones who've got number one tend to have the tattoos of the Olympic rings on their ankles, mate.
5: Yeah, that's probably right. That's probably right. Hey, John, as always, great to talk to you. Thank you so much.
14: Cheers, mate. Pleasure.
5: Thanks, mate. John Black, one of our favourite NewsHour guests, speaking a lot of sense there. And look, one of our listeners is just asking if, in my research, I did go through some of the budget papers, and it's you get a headache doing it. Do you find extra migrant numbers cost more in services than the benefit they pay? Well, if they're skilled, the higher the skill, the more we get out of it. And the younger they are, because those skills then generate work and then generate tax. But the older the people are, the less skilled they are, then it becomes a negative. And I do remember a conversation with Abel Rizvi, who's kept us up to date on all of this, talking about how there's this huge backlog of people for family reunion. Family reunion, there's a massive backlog of people. And he said, look, the truth is there's so many people on that wait list, and the wait list is so long, they're getting older and older. And by the time they get here, it may reunite the family, but they've waited a long time, and there won't be too much that's productive that can be done. So those numbers are probably better off being replaced by people with skills. But the government is then going to be telling a lot of people who are waiting for family reunion, no, you can't have it. So that's the politics of it. But I will take note of what you sent me, Ros, just about how the breakdown goes on that, and I might give you some clearer numbers. I'll go through and get that for you tomorrow. 14 to 9 now.
24: 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On the streets. In songs. There's those annoying ones on shopping trolleys. And there's the one we spin each morning on 4RO, thanks to Harvey Norman Electrical and Computers. Where would we be without the wheel? And what would we do without the 4RO Wonder Wheel? Thanks to Harvey Norman Electrical and Computers on the Talk of Central Queensland, 990 4RO.

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5: 11 minutes to 9 is the time. Thanks for all the feedback we've had there. Looking, I'm saying,

0: slightly warmer on the streets tonight than normal. And let's do our regular check-in with my friend Chris Vagg, who runs Pass It On Clothing. It's a fantastic organisation. It's lean and it's mean, and they go on the streets and they recycle clothing and give it to people who are in desperate need. He's been in the centre of Sydney tonight, but he's got a couple of stories for us, including, I think, kind of an insulting request that he's had, but he's on the line. Hello, mate.
1: Hello, John. How are you?
0: Good, good. You've been on the streets again tonight. Obviously, you know, in your game, demand never declines, does it?
1: No, mate. At Central tonight, and it was really busy. One thing that was really interesting tonight was how grateful people were. I got about three or four people coming up and actually saying to me, you know, really appreciate you being here, et cetera, et cetera. You make it really easy for us. And one gentleman said to me, you give us hope. And it sort of made me smile a little bit, you know. It can get you a bit down, this space, but, you know, hearing that from people really gives you a little bit of positivity to keep going.
0: And there's a range of people sleeping rough on the streets in the little corners that they find. Some of them might be living in cars. And as I said plenty of times, there's people who may have a roof over their head. They don't have the means to provide themselves with food or clothing. They've sort of fallen through the cracks. And that array of people you deal with whenever you go out there.
1: Absolutely. And, mate, you know what? We're seeing people working now, especially the women, who come into the racks and choosing new outfits, et cetera, because they obviously don't have the money once they've put a roof over their head and paid for their utilities and all their expenses, which has been really interesting. Like, three or four women now approach Central, and you can tell they're working.
0: Okay, so look, you had a recruit. There's yourself and Olga, and you've got an organisation. You've set up a lot of volunteers, a lot of friends. But yeah, you are lean and mean, and you do a fantastic job. But you've had one of the massive organisations. You don't want to name them, but they referred someone who was looking for some clothing to you.
1: Yeah, it was really crazy. These family were vulnerable, and I got these phone calls today, and they said, "Oh, can you help us? We've been referred by this organisation." And I just thought to myself, this organisation has 10,000 employees, 15,000 volunteers. And, you know, they push stuff towards you. And basically it's because the way it's set up, this whole economy, I suppose, in where I am, is they actually get paid by the government every time they help someone.
0: Mm.
1: So I suggest that they probably weren't living in one of their spaces or they hadn't got into their system yet. So they actually just won't give them something, which I find... It's crazy, mate. You've lost sight of what your purpose is. But, you know, in the end, we're going to help them tomorrow out at Parramatta and, you know, we do what we do. But I just find it crazy that, you know, these organisations stand behind these large brands. But, you know, behind the scenes, you know, they're probably not as invested in what they do, you know. When they become so big, mate, they lose sight of their purpose.
0: So you are out there doing it. And I have explained before, and we've gone through this before, we talk to people like Oz Harvest and Food Bank, where they then provide food and hampers and the like to some of the non-government agencies and charities that do distribute food to people that need it. So there is this interaction, but again, there's a lot of government assistance to these outfits as well, and that's as it should be. There's always that question about whether the government is actually giving a lot of the work to these organisations when it ought to be doing it itself. And then what you've described, a situation where it may be that because there's not government funding attached to helping that particular person, they say, give this bloke a call.
1: Yeah, it's pretty common, mate. Like, when we were on Oxford Street, we had two shops across the road who, if you were destitute and you'd just been rained on, they would send people across the road to us. And in good conscience, mate, we can't not say yes to people and help them and clothe them, because that's why we started this.
0: Mm.
1: You know, like, that's the reason. I can't sleep at night. If I've got to chase revenue, I've got to chase revenue. But I can't push someone away who's in need, and that's not what we're about.
0: Okay, I've got two reasons I want to talk to you. Apart from that, to tell that story. Secondly, anyone that wants to help you, your whole story is on the website, Pass It On Clothing. Just tell people where they can go to see all the information they need.
1: Yeah, passitonclothing.com.au. Go there, you'll get in contact with us and see how you can help us. Can I bring up
0: I'm going to mention the third one in a moment. But you need help, and if people want to get involved or their business wants to get involved or maybe help you, anything at all, the website's got the information about what Pass It On Clothing does. But there's also a little competition going on at the moment. So this is the local hero. Westfield's got a 2026 local hero thing. Is that right?
1: Yeah, correct. We were nominated and we were fortunate enough to become one of three finalists out at Parramatta. Mm-hmm. And it's done by votes, so by people who vote on their website for people. So I'm suggesting or requesting or loving or pleading, if people could

0: vote for Chris Vagg at the tab there where you can vote. Yeah. That would give me a great chance of winning it, which would be lovely. A little bit of recognition, which we don't always go for, but we're here now, so we might as well make a go of it.
1: All right. Look, I just had a quick look, and I'm not sure I can do that for you, Chris, because there are three very worthy finalists there. I don't really want to talk about your needs, so I don't think I can directly tell our listeners to go onto the website and just tick Chris Vagg, because those of you who've been with us for a few years while I've been talking to Chris, you know what a great man this is and what great work he does. He does need recognition, so... As there are wonderful people doing work, but you just jump onto that website, just put in Westfield Local Heroes Parramatta, if you can, and just give this bloke a vote, all right? But I'm saying that just between us, aren't I, Chris, all right?
0: Absolutely. And listen, to be honest, if someone aligns with someone else they see there, go ahead and vote.
1: No, mate. We want you to get the votes, all right? We want you to get the votes. But also, look, just have a look at the website, and if you think there's something you can do to help or you know someone that can help the great man, have a look there. Pass It On Clothing. He's got so many great ideas. I just wish the government would sit him down and actually write down some of the great ideas that he's had. And that's something we might be able to do again in the relatively near future, mate. All right?
0: Thank you, John.
1: So all they do is put in Parramatta Westfield, local hero. The voting thing will come up and they can vote for you. All right?
0: Vote Chris Vagg, yes.
1: Good on you, mate. All right, okay.
0: Thanks, John.
1: He's going to be out there tomorrow helping some people at Parramatta. That wasn't on his dance card for this week, but one of these organisations has said, can you help? He's got 10,000 workers, and he's going out there to help. That's the kind of person you're talking about there, Mr. Chris Vagg, who is definitely a local hero. 3:09 right now.
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0: ABBA, the only ABBA show in the world who have performed for Benny Anderson of ABBA. Without doubt, the most authentic ABBA show in the world. Don't miss out. One night only. Pilbeam Theatre, Rockhampton, Friday the 18th of September.
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6: Good evening, I'm Jamel Wells. A second Australian has been found safe after being reported missing in the Nepal floods. The person has been found on the Tibetan side of the border and has made contact with family. They're being assisted by consular officials. Assistant Foreign Minister Matt Thistlethwaite says it brings the number of missing Australians down to 42.
7: And the conditions facing those search and recovery teams are extremely challenging. We're thinking of the family and friends of those who are still missing, and now our DFAT officials are working around the clock with the Nepalese authorities to try and locate them.
6: There are reports a former ADF combat medic has been killed fighting as a volunteer in Ukraine under fire from Russian forces. His former Australian Army colleague, Federal Liberal MP Philip Thompson, says he died in action last Wednesday. Mr. Thompson says his former colleague served with the Townsville-based 1st Battalion, Royal Australian Regiment, and was deployed to Malaysia and PNG. WA Labor Minister Daniel Pastorelli says no seat is safe after One Nation's by-election win. Pauline Hanson's party won the once-safe Labor seat of Secret Harbour on the weekend. Mr. Pastorelli admits they've underestimated the minor party.
8: We did underestimate One Nation. The voters of Secret Harbour were attracted to One Nation at that by-election. You know, nearly 4 in 10 people voted One Nation, when just over 2 in 10 voted for WA Labor. So we have a lot of work to do to regain the trust.
6: Police are investigating if a fatal home invasion in Sydney's southwest was a case of mistaken identity. Dusty Fitzpatrick reports.
9: A man in his 20s was shot dead during a home invasion in Glen Alpine. Police have been told his attackers fled before they arrived on the scene. Officers are looking into a social media post, which appears to suggest the victim may not have been the intended target of the shooting. Acting Superintendent Gretchen Atkins says the man who was killed isn't known to police for any serious offences.
10: The victim is known for traffic offence.
9: Dusty Fitzpatrick, Sydney.
6: A man hit with a cricket bat while trying to stop someone stealing from a Salvation Army store in Melbourne has been discharged from hospital. The 75-year-old was attacked while confronting a 30-year-old man who also tried to steal his phone. Members of the public held him down until police arrived. This woman found the injured man.
11: He was really injured. He was crying out and in a lot of pain. We just thought he had taken a bad fall or something, and He was laying on the ground with his arms out and he was yelling, like, don't leave me, don't leave me. And he wanted to call his wife, so he was in, like, a really bad state.
6: In finance, one Australian dollar buying around 71.6 US cents.
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6: The Sharks are looking to turn their form around in their last match before the NRL finals. They play the Storm Saturday night, having lost three of their past four games. Skipper Cam McGuinness says they still have the quality to challenge for the premiership.
12: The pressure's there, you all know it. It's about making sure the boys believe in what we've done all year, what we've done for 5 years really.
6: Cats midfielder Max Holmes could return from injury for Friday's AFL elimination final against Carlton. Officials say the 24-year-old's doing all the right things to make a timely appearance. Fast bowling trio Pat Cummins, Josh Hazlewood and Mitch Stark have been named in Australia's one-day squad for tours of Zimbabwe and South Africa. That's news and sport.
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19: Mostly clear tonight, getting down to 14 for Rockhampton for a top of 29 tomorrow. Yeppoon, 15 to 24. Gladstone, 14 to 26. And Biloela, 8 to 29 degrees.
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0: it's back to John Stanley, right across Australia.
1: Good evening, everyone. Welcome along. 8 minutes past nine is the time here on this Tuesday. Don't forget, ahead of us, we've got our brain game. We've got our TV guru joining us. We'll have tomorrow's headlines and any breaking news that happens, we'll let you know. We did, as part of our conversation in the news hour, just make a reference to the uncertainty in the Middle East and the war with Iran. I did get this one here saying, Iran, surely regime has slaughtered around 50,000 Iranian citizens this year alone and vowed to wipe Israel off the map with a nuclear weapon, needed to be stopped. Over to Donald Trump, we have to worry about starting World War III, right? Well, there's a reference to the comment made there by the fact that the world economy has been turned upside down by an attack on Iran that was supposed to be over in 4, 5, 6 days, and it's still going, and they haven't got much of a clue about getting out. So, and arguably for the people within Iran, they've decapitated the leadership, but the people now running the place are even worse. The only thing you have to say, though, is that story, and it does, there's a strand of hope there. We did mention it earlier, if you haven't seen it, it's been posted on the Australian newspaper. One of the people who manages to get information out of there, that their economy is in absolute dire straits. There are actually food riots. People that, and the whole, it's all collapsing. And the regime is out there with their goons cracking down on anyone who's complaining. And, you know, there's a bit of a warning, hanging people off cranes to say, hang on, this is... But how long can that hold together? But no one's saying that are identifying Trump, because he's the one that went into this exercise and has now created a mess in the world economy. But there is that strand for the people of Iran who are living under the yoke of these Iranian Revolutionary Guards. Maybe something will be cracking there. We can only hope. 9

0: It's past nine now.
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0: Yes, Joel Hardy is away on assignment, as they say, but Pat Abrams is looking after things here tonight. And before we kick off, I should say, as always, we are providing here tonight general advice and information only. Always encourage listeners to get personal advice to ensure their personal objectives, overall financial situation and needs are considered. That said, if you've got a question, you can jump on the phone, 131873. You can also ask on our text line, 0460 873 873. Pat, good evening.
2: How you going, John?
0: Yeah, well, I was just talking there about the situation with the Middle East and then the things we talk about every night in our news hour, the war in the Middle East, inflation in this country, the US having a $40 trillion debt, $40 trillion. We've got $1 trillion. They've got $40 trillion. The uncertainty around the world, what's happening with AI, all of that. And then you people who have to advise and work out where this is going and people's retirement incomes are sitting in front of you. There can't be a time when it's been, well, probably has been around, maybe the Depression, you wouldn't have been around then.
2: No.
0: I'm saying the uncertainty right now is extraordinary, isn't it?
2: It is. I mean, it probably always feels a little bit like that, but over the last couple of years, it does feel like it's been a lot of volatility, a lot of uncertainty, and probably, you know, people are feeling that with the US and what's going on in Iran. I believe that the RBA was actually the first central bank to start to trim their US dollar holdings, in part as a result of the policy uncertainty in the States and a bit of concern about, you know, what that's going to do to the US dollar, starting to transact a little bit more in other currencies, obviously China being a major trading partner. So, yeah, a few interesting things to stay on top of.
0: Yeah. The other one that I did want to ask you about, so that is some of the notes, and this comes up every week with Joel, that MyGov is seen, say, for instance, to find out whether you've got the capacity to put more into your super, how much you've put in the past, what your situation is. It's a really good resource. I don't know whether people look at it enough, but just give us an outline of, because that's everything, your whole financial situation in a nutshell, isn't it?
2: It really is a good resource from everything from your income tax to your superannuation, any Centrelink entitlements that you may receive. So we often tell people to go to MyGov to check their super balances and, importantly, how much they're able to put into super. And there can be some very severe penalties when you breach contribution caps. And MyGov's such a good resource because it's the ATO's record of your super. So it's actually the ultimate source of truth. And if that's the record the ATO has, you can rely on it. So you can know with certainty how much you can put into super without breaching any of the relevant caps and thresholds.
0: And it is worth going through again because July 1, there were some changes, what people can and can't do. So sometimes you get yourself stuck in the past. You talk about the $30,000 contribution cap. This is a concessional. It's now up to $32,500. So it's worth going through some of those as well because they do make it, expand what you can put in.
2: Yeah, every couple of years or sometimes every 1 year, those caps go up with inflation. So it has gone up. The concessional contribution cap has gone up to $32,500. It was $30,000 last financial year. And we often have clients in a situation where they had a salary sacrifice arrangement in place that they'd worked quite carefully to get them right up to that cap. So if you aren't aware that the cap has gone up and you're still at that $30,000 level, the good news is toward the end of the financial year, you can make a one-off top-up contribution, claim that as a tax deduction at tax time. So it doesn't necessarily have to be a salary sacrifice that gets made every pay cycle. You can make a one-off top-up contribution at any time during the year and claim it as a tax deduction.
0: Yeah. And then there's the question of small business. We often talk about small business here and there's plenty of people listening to us. It might be still going or they might have packed up, they might be heading home, whatever it might be. Small business work really hard. The paperwork can be a pain because you're swamped with just trying to keep your business afloat. In terms of capital gains tax and the changes, is that now understood? Are they still grappling with all of this in terms of small business?
2: Well, There is probably still a little bit of consultation going on, but most of the changes in terms of CGT have now passed Royal Assent and are in place. So that's going to kick in from 1 July 2027. They're going to get rid of the 50% CGT discount on all CGT assets. But perhaps a less well-known area of tax is to do with small business, and there are quite generous concessions that apply if you sell a business that you've been running, and it can also be the property associated with that business, shares associated with that business, and depending on your particular circumstance, there are very generous CGT concessions you can access. So if you've been running a business for 15 years, for example, you can potentially wipe out any capital gain associated with the sale of that business, and that's going to apply whether the new federal budget tax changes come in or not, which they are going to do. But there's also a big opportunity to get money into super if you've sold a business within those CGT concessions as well.
0: Yeah, and get the money into super. And so just in terms of what you can put into super, there's a few different ways you can do it. And you can, I think the look back provisions are often cited, aren't they, in terms of what you can do depending on how much you've got in your super already.
2: Yeah, so the look back provisions generally refer to those tax deductible contributions or concessional contributions. Mm. So you can look back over the last 5 years, any of the relevant cap in each of those five years that you didn't fully utilise, you can scoop all of that up and put it in the current financial year. So there can be up to about $160,000 worth of tax deductible super contributions you can potentially put in. So if you think about if you've sold an asset like an investment property, you've realised a capital gain, there's a really significant opportunity to minimise some of that tax as well as boost your super at the same time using that look back.
0: Yep.
2: The other one they talk about is bring forward, which is instead of looking back 5 years, you look forward 3 years and you can make some larger non-concessional, there's no tax deduction applicable, but it's $130,000 a year or up to $390,000 using that 3 year bring forward rule.
0: Yeah. The other one that's interesting, and we have this a lot, the discussion we talk about a couple. So you've got limits in terms of the pension, all of the other tests that apply to couples. But couples, of course, the superannuation's limits are based on those individuals. So it could be anywhere from 1.6 up to 2.1 in terms of what they can have for an account-based pension, each individual. But if you've got, say, for instance, somebody isn't working at all, which is very possible in a marriage, a partnership, whatever it might be, so you can't put any more in under the look-back provisions, but it may be that someone who's not working in your home and they have to be under 75, don't they? They could put the money in under the concessional contributions, can't they?
2: Yeah, they certainly can.
0: You can put it in for them. Is that
2: the source of the money is irrelevant? It doesn't matter if the money's come from your bank account, an inheritance, the shares that you owned in your own name. It doesn't matter. Once you've got access to the money, you can put it into either spouse's super. And importantly, coming back to those idea of the caps, there's a cap called the transfer balance cap, which is actually the maximum amount that you're allowed to move into the pension phase of super, which is completely tax-free.
0: Mm.
2: So if you've got significant balances and you're coming up to that cap and you can't put any more into pension, that's a really good time to maybe add some super to your spouse's super. Then you're maximising the amount of tax-free super you can collectively have.
0: Yeah. Now, this is a question that's often come up. So with the account-based pension, I think anyone who listens to this, we call it our superannuation clinic on a Tuesday night, knows the account-based pension is the gold standard, completely tax-free. You can start one after 60 under certain employment arrangements, and from 65, it's just, yeah, you can do it. Mm. But with that, it could be 1.6 up to 2.1, depending on when you start it, and there will be people at the lower one. Mm. So let's say for argument's sake, let's go to 1.7. Say someone, they started the account-based pension, 1.7, they got 1.7 in, but you've got to take out some every year. So I think it's 4 or 5%, whatever it might be. But say you've got the 1.7 and you've been taking out, say we take out $100,000 a year for, say, 5 years, and it might be sitting at 1.5, right? Could you go back up to the 1.7 in terms of, you know, that's the question, isn't it?
2: Yeah, it starts to get into a fairly complicated area with those caps. So that cap on how much you can put into the pension phase, only certain additions and subtractions are going to affect that cap. So pension payments, like the mandatory 4 or 5% you need to take each year, they have no bearing on that cap. So if you started at 1.7 and maximised the cap, and over a number of years you've been taking out, even if it were $100,000 a year via pension payments, you've still maximised your cap because pension payments don't reduce.
0: Right. Well, that was the question, because I suppose if that was the case, someone could get to 1.7 and then just take out 500 and put an annex on their family home, and then put another $500,000 in, as long as they stay below. But you're saying it's cumulative. So once you've got to the 1.7, you can't, it can increase for your investments, but you can't put any more in.
2: Well, yeah. Look, the example you've given there is quite a good one. If you withdraw money, as opposed to a pension payment, if you withdraw money as a lump sum withdrawal, $500,000, for example, that does reduce your personal cap and you would be able to create an additional $500,000 to put it back in. So it depends how you withdraw the money. And probably an area to get some advice around.
0: That's what I'm saying, because that's why I find it interesting, because people look at these rules and they're set up for a reason, but if you know your way around the rules, you can...
2: It's an easy mistake to make. In fact, you know, plenty of conversations we have with clients, if there is a reason they're taking a fairly large amount out of super, whether it's to pay off a mortgage, buy a car, gift money to kids, what have you, it's worth considering and perhaps getting some advice around, should that withdrawal be a pension withdrawal or a lump sum withdrawal?
0: Yeah. Okay. And you guys deal with people every day. So in the present climate, we know the two things that are completely, you know, tax-free, the real gold standards, are your account-based pension and your family home. But there are headlines everywhere. Today we're talking well over 10% house price falls over the next 12 months. So there are people starting to say, well, I'd be better off trying to get some of my equity in my house into my super or whatever it might be. That's been a conversation forever.
2: It has. I mean, you probably can't. It'd be difficult to release money from the house and get it into super.
0: That's right.
2: But
0: looking at what they can do with that money.
2: They are the two gold standards, I suppose, particularly people who might be looking at downsizing.
0: Yeah.
2: That might be a time to do it. And you can release an amount of equity from your home and use two types of contributions, the downsizer contributions, which is $300,000 per spouse, as well as those normal contributions like the 390 that we talked about. So actually there's a pool of about 1.4 million if you've sold a house that you could get into super in one hit. If you were downsizing significantly.
0: 1.4 million, that's including the 300
2: That's the 300 each as the downsizer, so that's 600 plus 390 each under the regular contribution caps, so it's about 1.4.
0: Okay, I want to go to the small business one that we were going to talk about shortly if we can, but the next seminar, this one is, let me have a look at my, it's 3 weeks away, 22nd of September. This one's at Pitt Street in the city, this next of the seminars. Everything we talk about here every Tuesday, but in much more detail.
2: Yeah, that's right. There's quite a lot of information that we present during about an hour the seminar goes for. Free to attend, of course, as long as you register. And also, generally, people get the opportunity to speak to myself and some of the other advisors and ask more specific questions on the night as well. So a really good opportunity.
0: Yeah, and even just as with the conversation we're just having, the detail, every person's subtly different, aren't they, in terms of the way all of these rules affect them?
2: Yes, I don't think I've got any clients that are an exact replica of each other. Everyone's got very different circumstances, but we cover a lot of that at the seminar.
0: Okay, 131873 is our number. Got a couple of other questions for you, and the small business one we'll get to shortly. Pat Abrams is looking after things tonight in our superannuation and financial clinic at 23 minutes past nine.
1: It's getting close. You can smell it in the air. Finals time in the NRL. And that other smell lingering? The big feast you can win thanks to Coco Brew. 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
8: 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A new high school for Gracemere, expansion of our hospital's emergency department, a new step-up, step-down youth mental health facility, a new 40-bed youth foyer for young people at risk, and securing a lasting Olympic legacy by bringing rowing to our mighty Fitzroy River. I'm proud to be a part of the Chris Afuli government, a fresh start for Queensland.
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0: 26 past nine, we're talking superannuation and finance. Pat Abrams is in here today from Jacaranda Financial Planning, and Kamal has called on the line. Hello, Kamal. Hello?
10: Yeah.
0: Yes, Kamal.
10: Hi, how are you?
0: Good, mate. What can we do for you?
10: Mate, my company's going liquidation, and I just want to know what's the best. They owe me about 10 weeks and plus 10 weeks plus the holidays and things like that. And I got a mortgage on the house. What's the best way to do about my super? And I've been with them for 10 years.
2: So the question is, what to do with your super, Kamal?
0: He's saying the company's gone into liquidation.
2: Yep, your employer.
10: They call it volunteer liquidation for now, and we're going to find out by the end of the week they can close down or not.
2: Okay. I mean, look, usually if there's been a liquidator appointed, they'll determine who gets what. There's generally an order of priority as to who gets what from the assets of the company. As an employee, you're not at the bottom of the list of the priority list, probably not right at the top, but you know, they would generally communicate with you what your entitlements are, and you know, as long as there's assets that can be sold, then you should be entitled to what you're owed.
10: Yeah, but they said from the 25th of last month, the liquidator is going to pay us, but if they don't have the money, the company's going to close down. I said to them, so what happened for my 10 weeks back pay? They said you can claim it on the government or something like that.
0: This isn't the big construction company in Sydney, is it? The Battler one?
10: Yep.
0: Is it? Okay, the Battler one. Because the Battler one, the story was today, they needed to find $20 million to pay, I think, the entitlements of some of the workers and to keep the company going. That's what they were saying. But if they didn't find the $20 million, they're going to shut down. So.
10: I'm not allowed to mention on there. That's my name and things.
0: No, I'm sorry, mate. I just, look in the end, Yeah, okay.
2: Look, tough one, Kamal. I mean, if they can't get the money to pay everyone they owe money to, you know, all creditors, whether it's employees or other people that have funded the business, then it'll really be seeing what they can source from the sale of various assets and then paying people depending on that priority list, I suppose. So, look, I hope it does work out for you. Tricky situation.
10: But my answer is, can I get my ship out quick as I can so I can pay my bank loan?
2: How old are you, Kamal?
10: I'm 67.
2: 67? Mm-hmm. Yes, look, at 67 you've actually got the ability to access super unrestricted. So you can actually access any amount of super that you wish at 67. Now, look, I'm not necessarily saying that you should pull all of your super out in one go. There are obviously other, you know, your retirement is important as well, but you can access super at 67, and worth talking to your super fund about that if you need to go down that road.
0: Yeah. So the super's not it's not the company super, it's a separate super fund. Is that right?
10: Yeah. Okay. But what I'm trying to say is if I leave money in there and there's no money coming in anymore, my super will go down quicker, wouldn't it?
2: If there's no employer contributions going in?
10: Yeah.
2: Well, not necessarily. I mean, your super is invested in shares and property and different types of assets, so it should continue to rise with investments. Of course, it won't go up as quickly as it would if you were putting regular contributions in. But no. Stopping having contributions alone will not mean your super would come down. Of course, if you access your super and start to withdraw some money, you know, then you're eating into the capital. But that's also not going to prevent the super from being invested and continuing to grow with investment markets.
10: Yeah, but can I take my money out as soon as I can or not?
2: You can access your super. Yes, that's right. In fact, you can do that at any time. So once you're 65 or older, you're completely unrestricted in terms of accessing your super. Just one thing I want to note, that you can access your super either whilst in the accumulation phase, or you're eligible to move your super into the pension phase where it becomes tax-free. So it might be worth getting some advice around whether that is the best thing to do if you're looking at accessing super, about moving it into pension phase to do that.
0: Okay.
10: Oh, okay. And do you know anything about back pay? If they said I can claim on government, or you don't know anything about that one?
0: 10 weeks of back pay. Look, it's too hard to make a specific comment on that, isn't it, in terms of people's entitlements? Because, as you say, they then put a list of who the creditors are.
2: Yeah, it's going to depend on how much money they've got to pay out those liabilities, Kamal. So there's a couple of people who are going to have their hand out, and you're one of them, obviously, as probably other employees, and it's just going to depend on how much money they have to pay people with.
0: Yeah. Okay. Look. Thank you for your call. If he wants to, I know he doesn't want to make public, but I'd actually be intrigued if you could. If he wants to let us know tomorrow, what, because it's being decided this week, if they can't find the 20 million, they're going to shut the whole show down. But some of that money, it seems, is owed to the employees. So this is a very big story.
2: Yes.
0: There's a whole lot of people like him. There's all these contractors, and there's all these all spinning off this company.
2: Yeah, I think people that have put down deposits for houses
0: huge.
2: As well. So, yeah.
0: Just enormous. All right. If he wants to give us some details, and I'd love to find out just where he goes, because that's really humanised, hasn't it? He's just one of many that are probably losing sleep trying to work out what the hell's going to happen.
2: Yeah.
0: Can I ask you a couple of questions here? I made a $30,000 personal contribution to my super account. It says they paid $4,500 to the ATO in tax. Why bother? That would be the...
2: So that'd be the 15% tax that's deducted on personal super contributions, which are concessional contributions. The benefit of doing it is if you earn enough money that your personal tax rate is greater than 15%, then yes, you've had 15% or 4,500 or what have you withheld in super, but you would have paid more tax in your own name had you not have put that money into super. So you've got to compare that 15% tax rate to the tax you would have paid if you'd held on to the money.
0: I've got a property rented at the moment worth $400,000. Should I sell it and put money into my super? I'm 68, live in a second house. Rates and insurance are killing rental returns, currently 3.5%. So that's, again, 3.5% from this investment property.
2: Yeah. Look, there's probably not a black and white answer. It depends on a number of factors, you know, your situation, your objectives, the tax implications, your super balance. I would say as a general comment that, you know, property over the last 10, 20 years has been fantastic as an accumulation asset. You know, there's been capital growth, there's been rental income along the way. But once you get into retirement phase of life, it's an illiquid asset. There's tenants, there's costs associated. And so it may go in favour of putting the money into super where you can access the money, you know, at the drop of a hat. It's in liquid investments. But there are a few things to take into account with it. No hard and fast rule. A good area to get some advice on.
0: Yeah, Kamal said, can we check with, I think he said he was 57, not 67, someone's saying. So, because 67, 57, if he's 57, he can't get the money out of his super. If he's 57, he can't get the money out, but he can get money under hardship provisions, presumably, if he's lost his job. And
2: That's right. There may be an avenue to get a little bit of money out of super, but he won't be able to access the whole thing under the normal eligibility requirements.
0: Yeah. All right. And someone's saying here the government scheme is the GERS scheme. There's a scheme where you can claim. And there are some home builders insurance provisions. It's apparently general employee entitlements and redundancy scheme. This is for people owed certain amounts following the liquidation or bankruptcy of employers. So I'm just looking at this right now. Apparently came into being in about 2012. So that's what this person's referencing. So there may be some help from him there as well.
2: Yeah, look, I think we'll certainly look into that. Not an area that we come across all that often.
0: GERS.
2: Yeah.
0: GEERS is the scheme. And I'm just looking at their website now. It's quite complex and quite detailed. Maybe Kamal can have a look at that and he might get some joy there because he's owed that 10 weeks back pay, but he'd be one of many following that collapse of that very large builder. Very quickly, small business, how are they dealing with all the changes? How much uncertainty is there at the moment? Has it been clarified or is it still trying to sort out some of the edges of some of these tax office, what do they call them, rulings that then become binding?
2: Well, the small business CGT concessions that are already in place, they're unaffected by the changes that the budget has introduced. That's going to be more relevant for new businesses that get established in the future. But for anyone that's got a business already, as long as you meet the eligibility criteria in terms of how long you've been running the business, how big the business is, your age, look, there are some criteria, but you'll be able to access those capital gains tax concessions to significantly reduce the capital gain on the sale of business, irrespective of the federal budget changes being introduced.
0: Okay, and look, a couple of people are saying it's the fair entitlements guarantee. If the liquidator can't pay anything to the employees, they can then go to the fair entitlements guarantee. There's a whole series of pages there on the website. So if Kamal's listening, go and have a look at that. That might provide you with some answers. But who knows, some miracle may occur in relation to that company. 131873 is the number now at 23 minutes to 10. Of course, that next seminar you have 22nd of September. So some of these very personal queries and very specific queries can be teased out and talked about when people go along to the seminar. The next one, Tuesday, 22nd of September.
2: That's right, 6 p.m. start on 123 Pitt Street. So a lot of very broad information around super, around retirement. We'll touch on all these changes coming into place with the new tax rules from the federal budget and then an ability for people to drill down into more personal detail and questions they might have.
0: Yep. All right. That's fantastic. Great to have you here.
2: Thanks, John.
0: Of course, your website, jacarandafp.com.au, a lot of great resources on there, jacarandafp.com.au. And just that federal government's fair entitlements guarantee, there is a number you can call. There's a hotline, 1300 135 040, 1300 135 040. So that's a number you can call. It's on there on the website, and they do have a person presumably there. I'm not sure if they'd be there tonight. I think they might be getting a lot of calls.
2: Yeah, perhaps. Yep.
0: Thank you so much, Pat. We'll see you again next time.
2: Yeah, thanks, John. Good to be here.
0: At 22 minutes to 10.
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0: Mr. Vitamins, one of our great sponsors, and as we've said many times, they have nutritionists, naturopaths, they have people there who can guide you through what you may need. And tonight, we talked about stress, the impact on the body, even going through a situation where you had a traumatic and it may have been events in your childhood. You may have been always living on the edge, and so you've got the physical ramifications of all of that. And then the question is supplements and just general nutrition to deal with that if you're still dealing with it well into adulthood. Felicity Harvey is one of the great nutritionists that works with Mr. Vitamins. I spoke with her about all of this earlier today.
19: Hi, John. How are you going?
0: Let's just look at some of this, because if someone could be in a very stressful household, their nervous system, I think if they go back right through their life, has always felt on edge and stressed. So does that have an effect then long-term on your body chemistry?
19: Yeah, absolutely. Long-term stress can influence the way that our body regulates things like our stress hormones. So cortisol and adrenaline, they're stress hormones. And that can also have flow-on effects to things like our blood sugar control, how our digestive system works, also our sleep, mood, and our energy. So I guess one of the interesting things about stress, and long-term stress is that the body doesn't really know what that stressor is, whether it's something like financial stress, relationship problems, things that we experience in the modern day. They can't, it can't differentiate that from like being chased by a tiger, for example.
0: So, and people do things like therapy and meditation and exercise. That's all the physical stuff. But they, if they still feel that anxiety, then there's the question, I guess, of the fuel you put in the tank, the nutritional elements. That deficiency on a nutritional basis could still be driving all of that.
19: Yeah, there's absolutely nutritional factors involved. I wouldn't assume that a nutritional deficiency would be the underlying cause of someone's anxiety, but it is certainly a factor. So anxiety is complex and there can be lots of different factors, but nutrition can be part of that. So some nutrients that we could consider would be things like iron, B12, folate and vitamin D. These are all really important to investigate. But there's also those foundational things like the basics. Are you eating enough? Are you eating regularly? Are you getting enough protein? Are you having too much caffeine and sleeping well? Things like that.
0: And some people get very anxious, obviously, to the point where they almost feel like they can't leave the house. So you've just described some of the nutritional elements of all of this. If people are on medication, it's really important also to work out what the combination is, because things have to work together, don't they?
19: Yeah, that's right. That's right. So that's where choosing your own supplements can become an issue. But if you're getting professional advice, then there's definitely things that we can do safely, and supplements that we can recommend, such as magnesium and L-theanine is a favourite of mine, that we can recommend that are safe to work in combination with medications and certain illnesses.
0: Yeah, but there are things, and I've learned from doing this bit over a couple of years, that some things, the words not cancel each other out, but things work effectively together. And sometimes you can have medications and supplements that really don't go well together. And that's where you need people who know this stuff, like yourself, who can provide some advice.
19: Yeah, that's right. That's right. So we can absolutely look at your medications and see what's safe and what's going to also be effective alongside those medications to work for you.
0: You mentioned before high cortisol. Can you explain what that is? It's obviously not good. And what you can do nutritionally in terms of what you eat and what you consume to bring that down?
19: Yeah, so the first thing I'd say is cortisol isn't necessarily a bad thing. In fact, it's not the enemy. We need cortisol. It's a hormone that we have. It fluctuates throughout the day, so it helps us wake up in the morning. It helps us have a healthy stress response. It helps us maintain our blood sugar levels throughout the day, blood pressure, all of those sorts of things. So when someone says, I have high cortisol, I usually want to know how that was measured and what time of day and what that result actually means. But things like chronic stress, poor sleep, under-eating and excessive exercise, as well as caffeine, can put a lot of demand on our stress system, which can leave your cortisol elevated for longer than it should be. So things that we can do to manage cortisol is all those foundational things again. So regular meals, eating enough protein, getting some exercise, but also there's definitely supplements that can help the body's stress response bring cortisol down. So magnesium and B vitamins are two really good examples. And there's also herbs such as ashwagandha that are commonly used to manage cortisol levels in people.
0: I've got a general question to ask about that, but just in terms of being like in fight or flight, like your body, like you're on edge, and you feel like you can't get off that, how long does it take to reset your nervous system naturally? Because I imagine that it can't happen overnight.
19: Yeah, that's right. And there's no magic time frame either. If someone's been under chronic stress for years, it's certainly not going to happen overnight or within 2 weeks, but it doesn't mean that having that support immediately isn't going to be beneficial. So it's really about giving your body those repeated signals that things are safe, that you are safe and you are able to relax and recover from stresses. So things like sleep and eating regularly, all those things are helping your body feel comfortable and able to bring you out of fight or flight and into a rest and digest state.
0: All of that's really interesting, but you've used the word comfort a couple of times, and sometimes language is really important. I keep thinking how we describe things as comfort food, and very often that's something that you consume because you're looking for some comfort, and it gives you that comfort while you're consuming it. And not long after you've consumed it, say, think about a quarter pounder with cheese or something, you think, I wish I hadn't had that. So do we kind of delude ourselves a bit in terms of calling that stuff comfort food, because longer term, it's not all that good for you, is it?
19: Yeah, that's right. It's about supporting your body in the long term. Mm. So how is that meal going to serve me throughout the rest of my day from a sleep perspective, from a blood sugar control perspective? How are my moods and my energies going to fluctuate after that compared to a balanced meal with protein, carbohydrates, vegetables?
0: And just on that, because I think we're also these days looking for instant answers and looking at what you've said, in terms of your nutrition and how you balance it all, if you take some of this and go onto this protocol, it's not going to happen overnight, and that becomes a problem, doesn't it? Because if it hasn't happened overnight, it's more gradual. People go, well, that's not working, and they try something else. So did they have to stick by it?
19: Yeah, everything needs a bit of consistency. I think we're so used to instant gratification in this day and age, so it is important to stick with something for longer than a few days to know whether or not it's going to work.
0: And do you mind me asking, as a nutritionist, you go to meals, maybe you're at a dinner party, do people look around and go, oh, you know, I better get some vegetables here, I better get some more salad, or does everyone relax around you?
19: I feel like a lot of people do think I'm judging them, but I'm absolutely not. I'm certainly not perfect myself.
0: So, and just so people don't think this is a whole nanny state thing, obviously everything's okay in moderation. You can have a chocolate, you can do all of this stuff. It's more about doing it longer term, isn't it?
19: Yeah, that's right. So it's what you do on a day-to-day basis that matters the most over the course of a week rather than one meal here and there. So you can absolutely enjoy a glass of wine or some chocolate, but it's really about what you do the majority of the time that's going to have the most impact on your nervous system and your overall health.
0: Thank you so much for your time tonight. That was really...
19: But it's really about what you do the majority of the time that's going to have the most impact on your nervous system and your overall health.
0: Thank you so much for your time tonight. That was really...

0: later, when it settles down, it's far from comfortable. 10 to 10 now, NMN. 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
1: 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The 4RO Perry's IGA Secret Sound. Thanks to Perry's IGA, Dean Street, Wandle and Yeppoon. 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
0: Next year, I'll get some information on that. Also, some of the impacts on your nervous system and the stress that we were talking about in that last hour, particularly we were talking about the nutrition elements there. Hypertension can be the worst. Thank you very much for that. And also, look, I did say at the beginning of the program that I'm pretty sure that I've been hit by a little bit of hay fever, because certainly I know that in Sydney you've had most of the spring flowers have actually sprung or bloomed at least a month early. So there's a bit of stuff in the air. That's the sense that I've got. So I should have taken my hay fever medication, which the one I use is Flexinase. I've got no brief for them. It's it's one of those ones that you can

0: You can take it's a nasal one. That one works for me. And you can actually get eye drops these days as well for hay fever. But thank you very much for all the notes that you've sent me in relation to that. And thank you also for our caller who rang. He's in that situation where you've got the 10 weeks back pay that he's owed. The possibility of his employer going into liquidation and people pointing out about the federal government's fair entitlements guarantee, you can actually put claims in for, and based on this, up to 13 weeks back pay, there's a series of possible entitlements under the circumstances where a company goes under. We were saying, as we were talking about it that most likely, you should be getting brochures. You should be getting information. You should be getting pieces of paper telling you what's going on in relation to that. But having looked at that particular company and the way that particular company has been operating, then I suspect that that company perhaps is operating in a fairly ramshackle way. But good luck to all the people that might be affected by that. And just talking about this weather, I know someone sent me earlier the note, mid-20s it is in Brisbane today, but it's going to be 34 on Sunday. 34 on Sunday, this unusually warm weather. 3.5 minutes to 10 now.
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0: Thanks for the note in relation to those prostate cancer notes. I'll look into that. Thank you very much for that. We have the news coming up. We've got the brain game. We've got our TV clinic. And, of course, tomorrow's headlines about an hour and a bit away. But right now, the news here on this Tuesday night.
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10: Good evening, I'm Jamel Wells. Another Australian caught in the Nepal floods has spoken with their family. Nelson Scott reports from Kathmandu.
11: An Australian travelling in Tibet has been found alive after being stranded near the Nepali border following torrential flooding. The individual's identity is currently unknown, but they are in contact with their family and are being supported by embassy staff. The person is now the second Aussie to be safely located, but Foreign Minister Penny Wong says she holds grave concerns for 42 Australians still missing.
12: It is difficult to get information. We will continue to work to do that.
11: The family of Australian pilgrim Michael Keats believe he's died in the flooding, but this hasn't been confirmed by DFAT. Posting on social media, Mr. Keats' partner says she's devastated.
13: Just thinking about all of the future, all of the things that we wanted to do together.
11: Australian aid has arrived here in Nepal and more is on its way. Nelson Scott, Kathmandu.
10: China has warned there will be consequences after Taiwan was invited to the Pacific Islands Forum. The annual summit is meant to be the key event to discuss issues affecting the island countries. Taiwan is invited as an observer. Prime Minister Anthony Albanese says it's up to the Pacific to decide what role Taiwan will play.
14: I'm not distracted. I'm focused on members of the Pacific family, and that is precisely the meetings that I have scheduled here. This is primarily a gathering of the Pacific family, the members of the Pacific Islands Forum.
10: Former UK Prime Minister Sir Keir Starmer is standing down as a Member of Parliament. He was replaced as Prime Minister by Andy Burnham 2 months ago. Mr. Starmer says he wants to focus on new work around international affairs. Back home, the Commonwealth Bank says the decline in property values is larger and faster than anticipated. The nation's biggest lender predicts the biggest falls will be in Sydney and Melbourne. All major banks are reporting a reduction in the number of people applying for mortgages. They say it's due to higher interest rates and tax changes. Police say it's too early to confirm if a fatal home invasion in Sydney's southwest was a case of mistaken identity. A man in his 20s was shot dead at Glen Alpine when a group of people entered his family home this morning. And there are reports two senior boys at a Melbourne public school have been expelled over threats to female staff and misogynistic behaviour. The Age says the Year 12 boys were expelled from Sandringham College in August. In finance, one Australian dollar buying around 71.4 US cents.
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10: Begin their AFL finals campaign at the MCG on Friday night in an elimination clash with the Blues. League guru Phil Gould has cast doubt on speculation that Nathan Cleary will join the PNG Chiefs. He's told Nine's 100% footy the champion halfback will stay with the Panthers.
15: I would find it extraordinary if he left the Panthers. I just don't see that happening personally. PNG, well, unless people know more than I don't see that where he would like to finish his career.
10: Aussie Alexei Poprin has upset Grigor Dimitrov to move into the second round of the US Open. Aryna Sabalenka has started her quest for three consecutive women's titles with a straight sets win. And Perth Glory will welcome back goalkeeper Alyssa Del Tosse for the next women's A-League season. That's the latest news and sport.
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3: Mostly clear tonight, getting down to 14 for Rockhampton for a top of 29 tomorrow. Yeppoon, 15 to 24. Gladstone, 14 to 26. And Biloela, 8 to 29 degrees.
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0: Welcome along. It is 8 minutes past 10 here on this Tuesday night. There's a few stories on the move here tonight. We'll keep across all of those for you. We'll bring you tomorrow's headlines in an hour from now. Got our TV clinic about to kick off. A little bit of news, actually, because we went out a shameless pitch for a major advertiser last week. May have some news on that coming up very shortly. And I'm going to ask for your help in relation to a television program. Plus, I'm going to ask for your help if you've happened to seen a television program that's popped up just in the last day. So there's a bit to do in this hour, but before we do that, we have to do this.
1: Now it's time for John Stanley's Brain Game. 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
0: Now, Spinal Ease Pillow, that's our price for tonight. 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I'll give you the detail on that shortly. You get yourself a Spinal Ease Pillow, though, right now, and you can keep it between us. You don't have to give it to Dad for Father's Day. You can keep it for yourself. But ideally, give it to Dad. If my son's listening, I hope he is. 131873 is the number. Probably not allowed to enter, but because it's television night and I see that, in fact, it's the birthday tomorrow of one of the great Australians, that is Gay Waterhouse, the legendary trainer who broke through quite a few glass ceilings in the world of racing. Gay Waterhouse, before, of course, she became a horse trainer, following in the footsteps of her dad. She was a model and an actor. In fact, our TV guru loves Doctor Who, and she did appear in Doctor Who, actually, but she also appeared in a Australian soap. Now, it's not one that you remember, but it was one of those soaps that gave a lot of people their started acting at a time when a lot of Australian drama did appear on Australian television. So, logically, I think it's going back about 50 years. But anyway, if you can tell me the name of that show, what was the name of that show? First person to call through, 131873 with the answer I'm looking for. What was the name of the TV soap in which Gay Waterhouse, of course then she was known as Gay Smith, appeared? Give me the name of the show. You win the prize tonight, the Spinal Ease Pillow and the John Stanley Mr. Magoo mug. Hit the phones right now at 10 past 10.

0: 11 minutes past 10. Anne-Marie, hello. What's the answer we're looking for here? Anne-Marie. We've got a problem with our line, have we? I know we need to open the lines. Can we get Anne-Marie? We'll try it one more time. Hello, Anne-Marie. Anne-Marie. What's happened to our phones? Yeah, I'll tell you what's happened, and this has happened a few times. The board's exploded and got jammed. It's like you think about it like a big pipe, and so many people were calling through. Plainly, they wanted the Spinal Ease pillow, although I suspect they also wanted the Magoo mug. So, look, Anne-Marie has called through, and she is our winner. Can we get her to air, or have we still got the whole thing absolutely crushed? I think we've got her. Anne-Marie.
1: Hi, John. Yes, Young Doctors.
0: It was the Young Doctors. Yes, it was. It was the Young Doctors. Well done. You've got yourself the Spinal Ease pillow between you and me. You can keep it for yourself.
1: I will. Thank
0: Good
1: you
0: on
1: for
0: you.
1: That.
0: All right. Doesn't
1: okay,
0: have to
1: thank you.
0: But look, if you want to get a Spinal Ease pillow for Father's Day, this is the best part of it. 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That's where you can get the Spinal Ease pillow in time for Father's Day coming up this weekend. Well done. Thank you, Anne-Marie. At 12 minutes past 10 now.
2: 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And back on the streets of CQ. Loaded up thanks to Doblo's Farmers Market, Galactic Donuts, CQ Today, and plenty more. 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
9: Hello, winner, winner, chicken dinner.
6: Now,
9: I'm going to do it. Stop. No, don't interrupt me here, because we need to acknowledge the amazing ratings you give 2GB in Sydney. 16.3% share. Your nearest competitor, because the ratings came in today, your nearest competitor is a 10.4% share. John Stanley, you are a winner. It is a privilege to be on this show each week. Thank you so much for sharing some of your success with me, my friend.
6: Thank you, mate. Thank you, mate. Well, you're a part of it every Tuesday night. So I had something set up now. I was going to I had the whole thing set up here with you where I was going to talk about how last week we shamelessly pitched for a new sponsor for your YouTube show, McKnight Tonight, that you produce out of your garage. And I'm looking there. Where's that bottle of Coke? I thought Coke was coming on board to sponsor it. What happened?
9: Oh, I've got Coke just in the fridge, like 2 metres from me. I can quickly grab one if you've got Coca-Cola.
6: Yeah, all right. Okay, if Coke wants to get on board, if someone's listening to us, and we've got a little bit of news on the Today Show coming up a little bit later as well.
9: Are they going to sponsor me?
6: Yeah, they may be. I've also got I just wanted to throw this out. I saw, you know, there's lists that appear all the time of top 20 shows of all time, and they're done. Yeah. Rotten Tomatoes does one, and there's different groups. So I had a look at one list today, and there was a show called The Leftovers, which was, I think, 2% of the world population disappears. And it actually sounded quite intriguing, and they described it as one of the great shows on the level with things like Succession and others. And so I thought, well, I might have a look at that, but I thought I might ask the listeners if someone's seen it. They might like to let us know. And
9: yeah, I'd like to know what that's
6: and,
9: about.
6: And all of the various publications have got reviews of Ray Gun. This is Breaking Badly. It's a documentary on Netflix. Now, I interviewed Rachel Gunn before the Olympics, and it was pretty obvious that she'd gone along to have a crack, wasn't expecting to do all that well. The whole thing turned into an absolute circus. So there's a new Netflix film talking about the lead up to it, going to the Olympics, the ridicule she copped, and what happened since. And apparently most of the reviews are saying it's actually quite interesting and she comes across quite well.
9: Well, of course. It's a Netflix documentary. They do them very well. And she's the subject of it, being made for her. Of course they're going to make her look good and like she's the victim. But at the end of the day, we're the victims, because the rest of the world thinks that is the best breakdancer we have in this country.
6: We're not who prosecuting represented this one again, are we? We're not doing this again, are we?
9: Are you telling me, and she says, oh, no, I went through the process, it's all legit.
6: Well, she did.
9: Are you telling me there is not one better breakdowns in Australia than that lady.
6: There probably is
9: Give
6: a better one.
9: Give me a break. And it's shameful that Netflix made this documentary to try and turn her into a hero. It's outrageous, John.
6: God.
9: Sorry, I will not be watching this documentary. I do not like. And then she sued. Remember, she sued the lady who was doing a parody on her and doing Ray Gun the musical. I mean, this woman, I won't have a bar of her.
6: Okay, all right. That's 2 years ago. Gee, you're triggered.
9: 10 o'clock.
6: I mean, this is worse than mentioning to Trent Nicholas that these huge cars that take up most of the parking space. He goes, that's worse. That was a reaction. I can't believe it.
9: Oh, it is like it's visceral when her name is mentioned
6: and
9: how she tries to elicit sympathy from the Australian public. Like, seriously, I think it's just does my head in.
6: All right. Okay, very good. Now,
9: let's talk TV.
6: No, I can't believe it. Now, there is a serious question here, and it comes up very often from our listeners, and I've never worked in television. You've only got to look at me to see why. But you see television where reporters, they surround someone who comes out of a courtroom, whatever it might be, and they walk down the street knowing they're not going to say anything, and they just throw questions at them, question, question, question. We saw it today, the Alan Jones trial, our old colleagues. And he came out of the court and people are throwing questions at him. Well, he's not going to answer the questions. And Ray Hadley came out and was saying, well, I'm under oath, I can't talk. And they kept asking him, well, he's not going to talk. Now, you were at a case and you've been involved in this. This is in Brisbane, where you were getting an inside look into a controversial case. You saw the way the media was dealing with it, and you've been part of the media. So tell us what you want to say about this and then give us some thoughts.
9: So you might have seen yesterday, Claudine from MKR, from My Kitchen Rules. You might remember her, Claudine Umakaimu. She pleaded guilty to two counts of child cruelty. Mm. Now, this comes after charges were dropped on a range of offences. Now, this is serious, including 12 counts of rape, two counts of sexual assault, and assaults occasioning bodily harm. So all of those were dropped, and the case came down to two counts of child cruelty. Now, what was interesting about this, Claudine is planning to come on to my streaming show, McKnight Tonight, and do an interview, and I'll tell you why that hasn't happened yet in a moment. So I went, and her family and supporters were at the district court. There's a coffee shop. They all met there early in the morning. I went and joined them. I spoke to them, and there was a lot of support for her. Now, whether you have come to a conclusion on her guilt or innocence, she told me she made a commercial decision to plead guilty because she had already sold the house to defend her husband, who had been put up on similar charges. Now, he was found innocent when he went through the court process, but they did not have the money to go forward. So she had to plead guilty. She did what she had to do. Now, I think there are some questions for her to answer. But let's move on to the media section, because what I saw was quite interesting. It was standing room only in the courtroom. I certainly watched as she listened to the victim impact statements, and you could tell it was affecting her. And she actually said to me, it is very hard to hear that from your own children, and there has obviously been a falling apart in that family relationship, whatever the truth may be. But it is a dysfunctional family with the way it has fallen apart. What was interesting is I filmed her leaving the courthouse from behind her. I wanted to get a sense of what happens when people come out of court and if it's a high-profile case and they're facing the media throng. What was interesting is what we saw at the beginning, the media sort of stand there as she's walking out to work out what's happening. Is she going to come over and give us a statement? Is she going to keep walking? When they saw that she kept walking, they all grabbed their cameras and started following her, and this media pack surrounded her and they're asking her questions. Now, this is where I'm going to pause for a moment. It's interesting that they asked her questions because they couldn't actually use any of it on the news. There is a thing in Queensland, and I should mention, when she pleaded guilty, she was sentenced to 2 years jail but put on immediate parole. So she is a prisoner under Queensland law, but she is on parole. And what that means, John, is that she is under certain conditions. And this is from Queensland Corrective Services. Under Section 132 of the Corrective Services Act 2006, it is an offence to interview or photograph a Queensland prisoner, including individuals on parole, without chief executive approval. So that means I haven't been able to do my interview. I'm going through the process of trying to get approval for that. But here's the thing. The journalists there are throwing questions at her that can never be played because they can't use the interview. So what's the point? Are they trying to get a reaction from her, a facial expression? Secondly, if you listen to that quote, interview or photograph, technically it means no photos or video from her walking out of court were able to be used yesterday.
6: Mm.
9: That's a very interesting twist. But I digress. She kept walking out. She walked a block away. The media is still following her. They're throwing insults at her because insults depending on your point of view, because they're throwing things at her that were said by the judge in court and things that were declared. And, you know, as she finally got away from the media after two blocks, she was in tears. But there was an interesting part too. All the cameras had actually backed off, but one guy with a boom, so that's a microphone that's on a stick, mm-hmm. is still over her head following her. And it was just quite extraordinary. And I just thought, it is quite a thing when you're having the worst day of your life having to be in court and then you come out to those scenes, because even people that are found innocent face those scenes. You saw it today with Ray Hadley and Alan Jones, and Ray Hadley's there and they're asking him questions. And he's saying to them, I understand you're doing a job, but I'm under oath. I can't say anything. Mm. And that's the point. These journalists know that. So what is the whole thing about? Is it just that they can be heard on the news asking the question?
6: But you've run programs, so people. The only thing I can say is that going back to when I started working as a reporter here, and this was in Sydney, and this would apply in Brisbane, wherever it might be, 2GB was in fierce competition with TUE. And so when you went to so that's when I was working as a reporter, was here at 2GB and part of this network with 4BC and the rest of our network. And so the idea was you had to get your mic sign in a more prominent position, yes, than the TUE person's mic sign. And if your mic sign wasn't present, they go, where's your sign? And so that was part of it. So I'm assuming also that you go there and you figure, well, if I don't ask a question, I'm not there, and they might snap and say something because they're under pressure, you haven't got it. So I'm assuming that's the idea, that you'll get into trouble.
9: You're absolutely right. No, you're absolutely right, because the whole point of the reporter being there is just to keep throwing questions so that, because they know they're not going to get an answer. If you look at any 6 p.m. news report, what is the grab that's used? It's the reporter just throwing questions. How do you feel about this? How do you feel about that? And basically it's the reporter providing the grab for the news. That's what it's all about.
6: Yeah. So, it's easy to sit back and say, well, all right, you should just let them go. You've got the images. On the other hand, it may be argued that, say, there's someone who's disgraced themselves and they've come out of court. And so on behalf of the public, are you ashamed of yourself? Are you going to apologise to your victims? That kind of questioning, you think, well, you're kind of asking that on behalf of the audience who want to say, mate, and after someone's been convicted in a situation like that, and you're putting the questions that the audience wants to put to them. So I could
9: don't get
6: see
9: me wrong.
6: That.
9: There is absolutely a place for the media to be there, and these are cases of public interest, and so there is no issue with that. I think the thing I found very interesting was how long it went for.
6: Mm.
9: How many shots do you need?
6: Mm.
9: And how long do you need to follow people down, and how far?
6: Yep.
9: You know, like there were camera crews going against red lights on the walking lights and all this kind of jaywalking to get their shots.
6: Yep.
9: And I don't know, it was just very interesting to me. And I think there is a fine balance between getting the story and harassment. You know, we look at paparazzi. Now, they always say I'm just doing my job. But the way they chase celebrities, especially in LA, they're on motorbikes chasing them in cars. Well, that is a form of harassment,
6: yeah,
9: surely.
6: Yeah. Although, I mean, the shot of O.J. Simpson down that's one of the great moments of television, isn't it?
9: No, I don't know. That's harassment when he was running from the law. Right. That's exactly. a very different thing.
6: That's true.
9: When you're chasing Britney Spears in her car because you want a shot of her,
6: that's true.
9: I think that's a big difference.
6: And you've got the Diana one, which is the standout case where they're chasing her, where they didn't need to. All right. If you've got a thought on that, give us a call, 131873. Carol's called in with a question. Hello, Carol.
0: Yes, hello. Hello, Rob. Look, I've come up against a brick wall. I want you to help me if there's a streaming service that provides 30, 40, 50, 60 classic movies. Netflix, they don't have it, and YouTube, they sort of give it like 2 minutes or 3 minutes of the movie, but I want to watch the whole movie.
6: Dale's coming in the next hour. He knows a bit about this. I wonder, Carol, our listeners might know, maybe they do know, because you're talking about the screwball comedies and the great films of the 30s, 40s, 50s, you know, How Green Was My Valley and His Girl Friday. I think that's what you're talking about, isn't it? And going into the 50s, the great movies of the 50s. You can find some of them on Amazon Prime. But I don't want to date myself here, Carol. You know what? Remember the days you go to your local Blockbuster or Video Easy and there was the classic movie section over in the corner and you go over there, didn't you? You get the 30s and 40s. But they don't seem to be having a section for those movies on the streaming services, do they?
0: I'm hoping there is.
6: Okay, look, someone might know.
9: Well, there's Turner Classic Movies and I'm just trying to remember off the top of my head. Is that on Foxtel? I'll come back to you on that. But there's a really important thing here, right? Don't throw out your DVDs or if you've still got them, VHSs, right? We all think, streaming services, if there's a movie I want to watch, it'll be there. Mm. It is not the case. And even when there's a case recently, and I think it was on Amazon Prime Video, a guy had bought the Lord of the Rings trilogy. So he had paid for the digital copy. And then Amazon, let's assume it's Amazon Prime, and I think it is, lost the rights, okay? And they said, you no longer have your Lord of the Rings trilogy. And he said, but I paid for it. I owned it. And they said, no, you never owned it. You have bought it, yes, but you only have it for as long as we have the rights to it.
6: Yep. Right. Hey, Carol, what we'll do, we'll find out. I'll ask Dale in an hour, and if anyone knows where you can get a good number of those, I know some of them are on. I think Some Like It Hot might be on Amazon Prime. It's one of the greatest films of all time, but you're looking for a really, you know, a section where you can find it. So can we take that on notice if someone knows where they are? And it is possible, Rob, some of them might be on, you know, some of the free-to-air streaming services as well, those ones as well.
9: Oh, there's always good things to find there on those streaming services, the catch-up services, 7 Plus, 9 Now. SBS On Demand is a good one for finding little treasures.
6: Yep. All right, 26 minutes to 11. There's a bit of news on The Voice. And we did – look, someone sends me a note here saying – let me see. Where is it? Oh, hang on. I'll have to check this. Someone's claiming you got something right when you were making a prediction. I'll check it. Someone also saying Michael Atkinson and Sam Armitage for the Today Show. Would that be right? Michael Atkinson, I'm caught up with that.
9: It's a possibility.
6: Yeah. Okay. And look, we did follow up that Woman's Day story that Peter Overton and Jess Rowe were going to host the Today Show. Peach just sent me another note saying, as Albo said, I've told you 60 times it's not happening. So you got the Albo guarantee that I won't be doing the Today Show next year.
9: Well, if you're equating it to Albo, it must be happening.
6: Oh, dear. I don't know. I think he might have written that very cleverly. Oh, dear. There could be a story here. 26 minutes to 11.
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4: 22 minutes to 11. I'm looking through the HBO Max website. A few people are saying that there's some old movies on there. So maybe you can hoover these things up. But the problem is that if they're appearing on a whole lot of different streaming services, you can't watch them all because the cost of the whole things do start to build up. Now, The Voice 2027. I thought The Voice had got wasn't coming back. That's what McKnight was telling me a few weeks ago. But they've done a casting call, have they?
5: They have done a casting call, which sent me into a little bit of a flutter, I'm not going to lie. So you might remember we've been talking about right here on your show. I told you it's very unlikely The Voice is going to be coming back because they need the money, because it's a finite budget, and they have bought the rights to I'm a Celebrity, Get Me Out of Here. So to make room for that show, something's got to go. And all my intel has been about The Voice being the one to go. It's a very expensive show, getting judges from overseas. It does okay on the ratings, but it's not a gangbuster. So it seems the most obvious one to go. And things I had heard behind the scenes as far as the production process has led me to believe that it won't be back. Anyway, they've sent out a casting call over the past week for The Voice 2027. And people are saying to me, oh, McKnight was wrong. And my sources were like, they were doubting themselves. But we did a bit of investigating. And you know what the funny thing about a casting call is, John?
4: Mm.
5: It doesn't cost you anything.
4: Oh, right.
5: You literally put out a flyer, you post it on social media, and you've done a casting call. Now, what would be the point of that? Well, with my reporting here and on TV, Black Box and on McKnight Tonight, production people, the TV industry follows what is said. And they're all asking the production company, oh, so The Voice isn't coming back. Oh, no, we haven't said anything like that. Oh, no, no, that's not the case. So what do? To allay those fears, you put out a casting call. You don't have to do anything with it. Anyone who applies, you put them in a file. You're not guaranteeing there'll be another show, but it puts everyone off the hunt. So I'm doubling down, and now I'm saying I'm really convinced The Voice isn't coming back.
4: All right. Well, let's file that in the little time in the bottle. It'll have to be early next year, won't it, when we'll find out what happens. So
5: we'll know in October when Channel 7 announces its programming slate for 2027.
4: All right. And remembering my innovative approach to this, which I suggested, where Channel 7 announces Australian Idol's coming back next year, but we're incorporating the turning chairs at the start of Australian Idol from The Voice. And if that happens, then I was right. Now,
5: let me tell you, if The Voice is coming back, this conversation never happened, and I'll erase every digital print of me saying this.
4: Yeah. And look, the John Farnham concert. Now, were you talking about when that was going to be on? Rob is always right. John Farnham concert, 20th September on Channel 9. Did you make a prediction on that? Yes, you did. Come on.
5: I did.
4: Oh, you
5: Let's
4: did?
5: Play the jingle.
4: Yep, we better play it.
6: Claim it.
4: All right.
5: I'm not sure that I did claim that one, but I forget half of them, so...
4: Can I just go through this? We've got a listener here. Absolutely agree with Rob about the Ray Gun doco. Will not watch. One of our listeners, Steve, is watching a One Life, a movie about Nicholas Winton, saved refugee children from Czechoslovakia in 1938. Apparently, it's a brilliant film, but he must be watching it on a on one of the channels or on the playback, because he says there are endless government ads for the census follow-up. This is on SBS he's watching.
5: On one of the commercial stations or SBS. So that would be on a 7 plus 9 now 10.com.au. scenario.
4: This one here, Tom, as a viewer, I think it's pathetic television when all the reporters and camera crews harass people coming out of court. I think we're on a unity ticket there. There are exceptions, but that's right. It was Turner Classic Movies, which was on Foxtel, was it? The Turner Classic Movies, all those old films that were
5: That's what I said.
4: You were right. And so all the cherry picking, but there's also a lot of stuff on YouTube as well. So if they're watching, they're on YouTube, they watch McKnight Tonight, your TV show, they can then stay on YouTube and watch some of the old movies that are on there as well.
5: But you've got to keep your DVDs. And seriously, if you're at charity shops and you see DVDs of any old TV show or movie that you like, snap it up. I have lost complete faith in us having digital streaming access. Keep your physical media. We all thought this was a brand new world, but the world... We cannot be trusted. Keep your old physical media.
4: Okay. And Chris from Forest Hill, Tubi, T-U-B-I. Tubi's, I think it's owned by News Corp. There's a lot of advertising of it in the News Corp publications. Now, it's free, but there's ads on there. And apparently there's lots of free 40s and 50s and 60s movie, Chris is saying. And a lot of those movies...
5: Actually, that would be right. You know it's those... off-Broadway streaming services that are likely to have those lesser-known movies because they're cheap and they're cheap to buy, basically.
4: Yeah, and Dale did tell me this, and he's going to be here in an hour, so I'll check it with him. But the classic, I think this is the one I was talking about, the classic Christmas movie, It's a Wonderful Life, once it gets to a certain point, they go into the public domain. And so essentially they're free, so they can go on streaming services like Tubi. I think Dale told me that they colourised it a couple of times and the final colourisation of it is actually very good. So once you do that and you change the nature of it, the colorized version is owned by somebody, but the original old black and white ones, they're in the public domain, so outfits like Tubi can put them on there, put advertising around it, and off you go.
5: Well, seen by Willie, you know, that old Disney, the first Disney animation of Mickey Mouse, Steamboat Willie, is now in the public domain. So you can use that character. You can't use current Mickey Mouse because there has been an evolutionary change. And I think it used to be 75 years copyright was held by the original owner. That got extended in the US because of Disney. But Mickey Mouse in Steamboat Willie version, the black and white version with the design of that time, is now actually in the public domain and Disney no longer own the copyright.
4: Yes, if someone will know what that is. Just to explain, if people are hearing this about being in the public domain, this applies, say there are songs which once they're in the public domain, anyone can record them. They're public property, those songs, after a certain period of time. And I think they were working their way through the 20s. So some of the great novels are in the public domain. So if you go onto Kindle, I think some of those, you can actually download them free. And it's a bit cheeky if you see them charging you for it, because they're actually in theory supposed to be free if they've gone to the public domain.
5: Well, actually, I don't know that there's anything stopping you from charging for it because you're providing it through your service. Cheeky, yes. Illegal, no.
4: Okay. This is one of our listeners saying, I might buy some old DVDs and videos at this weekend's Lifeline Book Fair in Canberra. So for our TCC listeners, those big book fairs are fantastic. And if you do see those big tables of old DVDs, it's worth having a look because there's stuff there that may not be available any other way. And I found this interesting also. Graham, And we've mentioned this a few times. There are old shows that get rediscovered. And The American Office is a good example, because The American Office, I think, turned up on Netflix or one of the streaming services. And it, the last list of the greatest shows of all time, it was in the top five, The American Office. The first and the last series were not as good as the ones in the middle, but people picked it up years afterwards. People are embracing it now. So Graham has been watching a country practice since we put it in the Logies Hall of Fame. So he's saying, absolutely amazing, more progressive than
5: is
4: half.
5: Is he starting from episode one?
4: Well,
5: he's got a lot of episodes.
4: Graham, he's a young guy. So he's seen a country practice and he's seen all those you know, absolutely amazing.
5: Brilliant.
4: More progressive than half of what we make today. It's from Graham.
5: Yeah.
4: And interesting, because on that night, I actually went on the website and had a look at the very first episode. And they're very young and they're arriving there, and there's some drama because there's a woman who's, I think she's going into labour and they don't know who she is. That's the very first episode. You go back and look at the first episodes of these things and you realise why they were successful, because they do hook you in. That's a really good example, isn't it?
5: That's brilliant. And there were episodes about drug addiction. Dr. Terence Elliott's daughter was addicted to drugs, and they dealt with some really serious stuff. Of course, we had the love stories between Simon and Vicky, and, you know, the storyline everywhere. I don't want to say it now. I thought we were in the clear about the Molly episode. I'll just call it that.
4: Come on now. He watched it being put into the Logies Hall of Fame. And that was, a lot of that was about the Molly episode. I don't think, it'd be like watching Dallas and getting a big surprise when JR gets shot, surely.
5: Yes, yes, surely. Yes, fair enough. Or, yeah, it was all a dream.
4: Yeah. Someone wants to know why Viceland, these are the SBS extra channels beyond their number one channel. I never actually quite got why Viceland was called Viceland. I'm probably missing something, but it's gone back to SBS2 now, has it? Apparently.
5: Yeah, I think that was a licensing agreement that came to an end, and I think it's as simple as that, really.
4: Yeah. And someone's saying here, Ian's saying the James Bond books go into the public domain in a couple of years. Not any characters invented by the movies, but all the books go into the public domain. So that's an interesting one.
5: Which is interesting, because could you then make a movie based off those books if they're in the public domain?
4: No. No. See, if Network goes into the public domain, the famous film, and it's probably going to be a while. If Network,
5: yeah, well, that was the 1980s, wasn't it?
4: Yeah, probably a bit early for it to be the public. But I thought you could actually work it around your show, and have
5: Do you know what I'm loving? Are you in the public domain yet? Because what your listeners won't know is you literally sit in front of a monitor and it's got a picture of you and it says 100 years, 1926 to 2026, Nights with John Stanley.
4: That's right.
5: And when I first looked at that tonight, I went, is that really how long John's been doing it for?
4: Well,
5: of course, in celebrating 2GB being 100 years.
4: No.
5: But the way it reads on the monitor, it's like your show has been going for 100
4: years. Well, not this show, because I've gone to a few different places, but I was on air on that first day in 1926. We heard the broadcast a couple of weeks ago, and I've got some news for you. I found one. Mm-hmm. I found one from 1932, and we're polishing it up and getting it ready to go. A show I did in 1932. It was very, very interesting hearing the I had people calling from a phone box just next to the Harbour Bridge as the drama was happening on that day. It's remarkable. How did that stuff survive all these years?
5: You are going to dine out on this.
4: We're going to play it pretty soon.
5: So much history. I love it.
4: Okay, and look, this is terrific. Someone's saying, what about the classic movie of the week presented by Bill Collins? That's from Bruno.
5: Oh,
4: I had a video recorder, and when one of those classic movies would come on, I'd record it on a VHS video. And that would happen. I'd find myself recording all of those great intros from Bill Collins. Let's take a break. Come back in a moment. It's 10 to 11 right now. I'd find myself recording all of those great intros from Bill Collins. Let's take a break. Come back in a moment. It's 10 to 11 right now.

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2: 131873 is the number, 7 minutes to 11. We're talking television. We do it every Tuesday night with Rob McKnight. One of our listeners lives in Pitt Town. Of course, this is, in that northwest part of Sydney. That was where A Country Practice was filmed and stayed. Some of my mates were extras in school. That would be fantastic, really, wouldn't it?
3: That's cool.
2: And they can go through. They can go to the old episodes and find themselves. Stan would have movies, the old movies, Loz says. And then I've got this one. I was at the local $5 shop looking at a bin of DVDs and found a copy of Jane Mansfield in the movie The Girl Can't Help It. $10 it was. That's from Glen at Penrith. So whenever you see any of those bins of DVDs, sometimes it might be at the local markets, whatever, you do need to fish through and you can find some gems. They're all there. So thanks for all the feedback we've had. I'll just talk to Dale about some of that as well, because the whole business of public domain and getting all these old videos, and again, someone was talking about, and I'm trying to find what the show was. They were watching something on, it might have been on one of the channels, and they were saying it was just full of ads. Now, I notice on YouTube increasingly, and I watch YouTube, I watch McKnight Tonight, but apart from that, when I'm watching other things, they do seem to have a lot of ads peppered through YouTube as well, and that's plainly, it would seem, designed to get you to the next level where you don't watch the ads. But then the people who are advertising on it, they must do a good business, because some of the ads actually look quite interesting, I've got to say. I've got to confess.
3: Oh, yeah, look, the advertising on YouTube has really taken off, and that's because YouTube is, I think, now the biggest streamer in the world. I think even bigger than Netflix, or it's very close. We are seeing a change in it, because even the Netflixes, the Disneys, they all started their model about a pay-per-view with no advertising, and now they're seeing the beauty in having ads as well. And the consumers, well, we're being charged a lot if we're being charged premium prices if we don't want ads.
2: Yeah, and the cliche from all those old boxing movies going all the way back to the 30s and 40s was someone to be stepping into the ring and written on their back would be "Eat at Joe's." So, I mean, you know, maybe look, if you've got a restaurant chain,

0: What would you do? You put it across your forehead on your show saying, eat it, eat it Macca's.
1: I'll wear a T-shirt.
0: Eat it Macca's.
1: Have a McRob McKnight meal at Macca's.
0: It's not a bad thought. All right, look, we're still working on it. I try and pitch it out there. McKnight Tonight, you've got your McKnight Tonight merchandise, all that other stuff as well. So, mate, thank you as always. Very interesting. And we'll follow up some of the questions, some of the information people have sent us in the next hour as well. Thank you, mate. We'll talk next week.
1: Thank you, my friends.
0: There he is, Mr. Rob McKnight, at 3:30 to 11 right now.
2: How's it going?
3: Nearly done, but I've run out of screws.
2: Luckily, there's a hardware store back on the south side.
3: Huh?
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0: We'll answer some of those questions about the public domain when Dale comes in the next hour. Also, from the UK, there's news that Keir Starmer, the former Prime Minister, he's actually resigning from Parliament. There'll be a by-election for his seat. It is actually a seat held by a big majority, but it will be an interesting test for the new Prime Minister. That's ahead of him. We've got the news coming up now.
12: Gracemere Shopping World. It's for you and me 7 days a week. 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
13: Good evening, I'm Jamel Wells. The death toll in Nepal from devastating floods on the border with Tibet is now at least 1,000. Almost 4,000 people remain missing, including 42 Australians. A second Australian has been found alive. The identity of the person is unknown, but they have made contact with their family. China's special envoy to the Pacific has warned there will be consequences for Taiwan's presence at the Pacific Islands Forum meeting. Australia's Prime Minister is among those in Palau for the meeting. Anthony Albanese has rejected claims that Taiwan's presence is a distraction.
11: I'm not distracted. I'm focused on members of the Pacific family, and that is precisely the meetings that I have scheduled here. And I think this is primarily a gathering of the Pacific family, the members of the Pacific Islands Forum.
13: Former British Prime Minister Keir Starmer will resign as an MP 2 months after leaving the UK's top job. The move will trigger a by-election in his North London seat. Mr Starmer says it's time to pass the baton to a successor and turn his focus to international affairs. Back home, former broadcaster Ray Hadley is tomorrow expected to continue giving evidence in the Alan Jones indecent assault trial. Jefferson Shaw reports.
14: Giving evidence, Ray Hadley has detailed a conversation he had with complainant C, the alleged victim telling the broadcaster he was touched by Alan Jones on the crotch and kissed in a lift. Mr. Hadley says complainant C told him he did not consent, hated it, and felt guilty that he hadn't tried harder to stop Mr. Jones. Complainant C is one of six making allegations against Alan Jones, 20 offences for indecent assault and 2 for sexual touching without consent. Jones denies all allegations against him.
13: Australians are being urged to protect themselves from the sun as we head into the warmer months. Melanoma is the second most commonly diagnosed cancer in Australians aged between 20 and 39. Skin cancer nurse Harriet Clayton says sun protection is easy.
15: They're making sure that you are wearing sunscreen. There's a lot of misinformation around about sunscreens at the moment, but it is still the one of the best ways to protect your skin from harmful UV radiation.
13: Sydney Ferries staff will walk off the job for 5 hours from 9 o'clock in the morning over a pay dispute. Brisbane ferry workers will stop work for 24 hours on Saturday. And Jetstar has conducted its first test flight to the new Western Sydney International Airport ahead of its opening next month. The flight from Melbourne carried crew, but not passengers. In finance, one Australian dollar buying 71.4 US cents.
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13: The Rabbitohs' bid for a home final goes on the line in Friday's clash with the Roosters. Souths need to win to move back into sixth place above Newcastle, who have the bye. Centre Jack Whiten says it's a big incentive.
16: We're looking at trying to get a home final, as you said, and I think that's very important. We've got a pretty good strike rate at home, and to start off a finals campaign there would be great, especially for our fans.
13: In AFL, Brisbane Lions star Hugh McCluggage is set to return from a calf injury for Saturday's qualifying final against the Swans at the SCG. Hawthorn is set to recall Jack Ginnivan for Thursday's qualifying final against Fremantle in Perth. In the English Premier League, Arsenal beat Aston Villa 1-0 at Villa Park. That's the latest news and sport.
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22: Mostly clear tonight, getting down to 14 for Rockhampton for a top of 29 tomorrow. Yeppoon, 15 to 24. Gladstone, 14 to 26. And Biloela, 8 to 29 degrees.
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7 after 11. Good evening, everyone. Welcome. Here we are on this Tuesday night. 131873 is the number, and we've got tomorrow's headlines coming up shortly. Have got some developments in the UK where the former Prime Minister has resigned. There's going to be a by-election. We'll take you there and check that one for you as well with Channel 7's European correspondent. Dale will answer some of those questions that you were raising in the last hour. And just on a polling, we have had a lot of talk about polling and One Nation and where they're going, and we'll have more on that on tomorrow's front pages. I did note there's a poll in New South Wales, just so people know where we are with all of this and the rise of One Nation. There was a poll done for New South Wales, and this is worth keeping in mind, where it had the ALP in New South Wales at 32, the LNP at 25, that's the coalition, at 25, and One Nation on 23. Now, there's optional preferential in New South Wales, so you can just put one in the box and don't have to distribute your preferences. And based on that, because similar situation in South Australia, and the One Nation voters, significant numbers of them are just voting One Nation to say, well, I'm voting One Nation, I'm going to blow the system up. But then they don't distribute preferences. And the preferences then don't move to either major party. So based on those numbers, people who know what they're talking about and analysing it, saying it could be a very big win for Chris Minns based on those numbers. I simply put that on the record because people do look at these numbers, and you've got to look at each of these polls through the prism of the electoral system that works in that particular jurisdiction. In New South Wales, it's optional preferential, compulsory preferential in Victoria and in Queensland and nationally as well. So based on that, you have to factor that in when making decisions about what might happen in New South Wales, but that's a fair way away. 9.5 minutes past 11 right now.

0: Now, front pages, the Courier Mail in Brisbane, they've actually got on their front page quite a lovely photo of the Olympic star Kate Campbell. Our 4BC listeners would be familiar with Kate Campbell's work on radio. But, of course, she's best known for her heroics at the Olympics. Says Quinn Swim Queen dives into the best day of her life. They've got a photo of her tying the knot in a Sunshine Coast ceremony. That's Kate Campbell. And that's the front page of tomorrow's Brisbane Courier Mail. They've also got this one. The headline says, Ferry Strike Crowd Chaos. This is the River Fire plans have been ruined by the union's latest tantrum. Brisbane ferries will be shut down for River Fire and a major blow set to force almost 30,000 revellers onto buses and other transport on one of the city's busiest nights. 24-hour strike will start from 4 a.m. on Saturday. That's the same day that up to 500,000 people are expected to travel to major precincts along the Brisbane River. So that's all happening this weekend. And also remembering, this is River Fire happening this weekend in Brisbane, and the forecast is for Brisbane Saturday 33 degrees, Sunday 34 degrees. So it'll be one of those effectively a balmy summer night, even though it's September coming up this weekend, but it could be chaotic with the ferry strike. Now, they've also got the story coming out of Nepal where a Queenslander found alive 6 days after devastating floods ripped through Nepal, flattening everything and taking countless lives. Miracle survivor found in Tibet and has spoken with their loved ones. Now, there are still so many people missing, but a second Australian has been found. That person from Queensland does feature on the front page of the Courier Mail. Telegraph in Sydney. Look, I don't have their front page, but they have got this story. And again, it's a story that really does make you angry. It's the story that happened in the early hours of today. We have had an alleged home invasion in the southwest of Sydney. You've had people with balaclava bursting into a home. And this was a university student, 23, Marco Tapia, fatally shot in the neck when three men forced their way into the family home on Mount Sugarloaf Drive in Glen Alpine. This is at about 20 to 4 this morning. And police are now looking at what this was all about. But they're saying it's a case of mistaken identity. The gunman targeted the wrong individual. So this bloke, they're saying, a student at the University of Technology, professional, finishing his degree, having plans for his future, didn't expect this to happen here. Now, I don't know what the circumstances are, but we do know that we've got this gang war in Sydney. We've got people shooting at each other, these targeted hits, and there have been at least two or three I can remember off the top of my head where these jobs are being contracted out. So on the dark web, the cowards who are ordering this contracted out to someone else and then someone else. And so in the end, someone's doing the job for a relatively small amount of money for actually going and shooting someone. Now, I don't know whether that's the case here, but the stuff is out of control, and the idea that someone has lost their life because of mistaken identity, I find that absolutely horrific. But I guess a lot of you listening to it going, well, perhaps no surprise. Front page of the Sydney Morning Herald. Again, they've got that on their front page. Death of another innocent is the headline. Star student Marco Tapia shot dead in the early hours of this morning while he slept in his bed in what police believe was a case of mistaken identity. So Godspeed the police in investigating that and finding the person who was the person who ordered that hit. It just does make you very, very angry. They've also got this story about house prices, the ongoing story there, because the Commonwealth Bank, they revised their view on what's happening with house prices today. House prices on track to plunge by up to 13%. The nation's biggest home lender has warned that property prices will continue to fall until well into next year. Led by steep falls in Sydney and Melbourne, that could be even worse if the Reserve Bank delivers another interest rate rise to quell inflation. Now, there are going to be some national accounts figures later this month, but right now there are a continuing series of reports on what's happening with house prices, and they're reckoning about $40,000 was wiped from the median value of homes through the winter as high interest rates, government's property tax changes and poor affordability combined to hit the market. So they're saying so far this year in Sydney, 6.7%, 6.3% in Melbourne, not to the extent of those falls in Brisbane, but the last story was that Brisbane, Adelaide and Perth, they've been holding their price values. They're also expected to be flat or show a small fall in values this year. So that's the Sydney Morning Herald. The Australian newspaper, they're featuring that story on their front page. CBA downgrades housing price forecasts. Australia's biggest bank has downgraded housing price forecasts, declared the market will undergo a correction, as they call it, if it's of that magnitude, around 10%. As former Treasury officials suggest, departmental predictions of price growth could have been nothing more than guesses. After new data showed home prices in the nation's biggest market were falling at a rate on track to deliver the largest annual decline in 40 years, former Treasury Secretary Phil Gaetjens and former Treasury official Jean Tunney. Wasn't there a famous boxer called Gene Tunney? I'm pretty sure there was. Gene Tunney. Somewhere in the recesses of my memory, I might have even fought someone called Joe Lewis. I think Gene Tunney's the name of a famous boxer, but in this case, it's a Treasury official questioning how Jenny Wilkinson's department could have predicted the impact of Labor's May tax changes would reduce home price growth by only 2%. When you think house prices have gone up 50% in the last 5 years, and you look around and think, well, no one can afford them anyway these days. It's just hit an affordability thing. You then put in the tax changes. No surprise they've gone down to this extent. Also, this is a Victorian story. The Victorian, of course, new Premier Ben Carroll, but the previous Premier was Jacinta Allen, and she had a cabinet of which Ben Carroll was a part. It says Victorian Labor's secret $8 billion rail levy was put before the full cabinet more than 2 years ago, intensifying pressure on Premier Ben Carroll and his deputy over what they knew about the charge and when. So this is a secret $8 billion levy that was woven into fares in Victoria to pay for this massive project. So if you haven't followed this story, and it was snuck in, and Ben Carroll has said it was outrageous and should never have happened, and he withdrew it, and he's been on 3RW a couple of times, and he was asked, well, did you know about it? And the language he's used suggests that if he didn't know about it, he thinks he might have been in a room when they were talking about it, and this suggests that that was the case. So that's the front page of the Australian newspaper. Then they've got, obviously, the dreadful situation in Nepal and Tibet. They've got that on their front page with the latest there. They've also got the Pacific Island story, where the Pacific Island Forum, the gathering of the leaders there, it says the Pacific Island's peak decision-making body has fractured over Taiwan's presence at its annual leaders' summit, with the region's second-biggest state declaring the self-governed island should be banned from future meetings. Anthony Albanese was slapping down a Chinese threat of consequences over Taiwan attending the Pacific Islands Forum. PNG said the Democratic Territory participation was inappropriate and become a distraction. So PNG is saying, well, we don't think Taiwan should have been there as an observer. And China, which you think might have been on its plate after the disaster in Nepal and Tibet, is getting itself in a lather over the fact that the foreign minister of Taiwan was in the audience there at the Pacific Island and the Pacific Island Forum. So that's the front page of the Australian. Look, I'll go across to the Financial Review. They have the story that's been bubbling along for some weeks. This is to do with traffic controllers at Sydney Airport. It says the head of the country's aviation safety authority says a run of 6 incidents at Sydney Airport in the past month suggests there's a systemic problem with air traffic control, and has warned that ignoring multiple issues on the runway that often leads to more serious incidents and potentially fatal accidents. It's the Transport Safety Bureau Chief Commissioner Angus Mitchell said he'd not seen a sequence of events like this in the past after a series of incidents where 2 aircraft were cleared to be on the same parts of the tarmac at the country's biggest airport at the same time. He's got real concerns about all of this. Raising those concerns, hopefully they are being taken seriously. Then you've got the situation with this massive builder collapse in Sydney, the Bathla collapse. It says one of the largest lenders to collapse real estate development giant Bathla says its homes will be released into a market where their value will immediately be up to 15% lower than thought, saying the weakening property market feels similar to the global financial crisis. This is Ray White Capital, which was one of the private credit companies that actually gave money to Bathla, and they loaned something like $242 million to Bathla. They say they've told their investors they were never promised the opportunity to redeem their investments because of the closed-end nature of the funds. And their chairman says private credit funds had loaned to Batler before the Albanese government's changes to property tax concessions, which had hurt valuation. What we're seeing in the market is valuations are down, depending on where you are, somewhere between 5 and 15%. Adding that it would be particularly difficult to sell the company's large development sites given the broader property downturn. So there's more information on that one across there on the front page of the Financial Review. And they've got this one. I'll have a quick look here. This is feeding into the story about immigration. If you followed our program and our news hour where we've tried to give you chapter and verse on the complexity of the system, it's an absolute dog's breakfast. This story is talking about builder fury as worker visas stall. It says at a Labor fundraising dinner at the Royal Perth Yacht Club last week, a cluster of West Australia's top building industry figures used their place at the top table to bend Jim Chalmers here about an issue of rising concern. The state's home builders are worried about the government's ambitious housing targets and immigration policy they fear is being shaped by political forces. So what they're talking about is getting people into the country to do work on these homes. And apparently these are Filipino workers have relocated to Australia as part of a multi-million dollar investment in the Construction Workers Subsidy Program. But apparently the processing of the visas has slowed right down. If you've heard us talk to Abel Rizvi, the acknowledged expert on immigration in this country, he said one of the things they're trying to do is slow down processing of visas and student visas to try and stop the number of people coming into the country. It's become that ridiculous. Now you've got builders in WA kicking up over that. That one's worth a look at as well. 131873 is the number. That's a bit of what people will be talking about tomorrow at 22 past 11 now.
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0: 25 minutes past 11, let's go to the UK. We told you about half an hour ago that the former Prime Minister Keir Starmer was resigning from Parliament, so there'll be a by-election, which would presumably be some sort of a test of the new Prime Minister. I think it's a very safe seat, but the person that will know is Isabel Mullen, Channel 7's European correspondent from London. Hello, Isabel.
8: Hi, John.
0: Okay, so
8: thanks for having me.
0: Yes, so he's leaving Parliament. There'll be a by-election. Mm-hmm. I guess these days everything's so volatile. It's a pretty safe seat, but I'm guessing nothing can be taken for granted.
8: Absolutely not. I mean, this is a major U-turn from Keir Starmer. You might remember, and your listeners might remember, back in July, so just 2 months ago, Keir Starmer was pressed on this question as whether he'd be stepping down as MP, and he said again and again, no, no, no. That was presumably trying to sort of safeguard that transition momentarily for Andy Burnham. But now, in his final act, as Andy Burnham prepares to make his first address to the House of Commons as PM, Keir Starmer pulls one over him, and it is going to be a major test for Andy Burnham. It is a safe Labor seat, as you've said. Starmer's held that, I think, since 2015. But you can't take anything for granted. The local authority in the local elections, you know, it was a Labor landslide, as we know. Labor lost 17 seats. The Greens gained 10 there. That's in Starmer's local authority. So they've been given by pollsters, the Greens, that is, a 40% chance of winning that seat of St Pancras and Holborn. So it will be a major test for Andy Burnham, and probably one that he doesn't want to have to deal with as they enter that new period. As I said, Thursday back today, and we have this major news from Keir Starmer.
0: Yeah, and so plainly the timing is designed, the timing to cause some maximum discomfort for his successor. We've seen it happen here in this country, and I noticed the Greens leader there, even one of the reports I'm seeing here, even the Greens leader might run in the seat. So, I mean, if he was to, this Zach Polanski with a pretty high profile, that could be fascinating.
8: Yeah, it will be. It really will be one to watch. And, I mean, the statement from Keir Starmer is extensive on his X account. And he's saying now he's going to look at international affairs, violence against women, as he has been doing, interested potentially in that NATO Secretary General position. We've also seen Nigel Farage stick his head up, saying, we promised we would get Keir Starmer out. Promise made, promise kept. So, yeah, a lot of feathers will be ruffled. It'll be really interesting watching the House of Commons this afternoon when Andy Burnham makes that first address, just watching, you know, what his demeanour's like and whether he's been rocked by this or not.
0: Yeah, and it is fascinating. The timing's obviously been planned to hurt him, and you have got, I've seen, look, the polls, he's got a bit of a bounce in the polls, but he's got to deliver. He's got to deliver, or else he's just going to be in the same quagmire that his predecessor was.
8: Yeah, absolutely. I mean, so many people here, as we know by the local election results, were so disappointed in Keir Starmer's performance. So I think Labor was looking for someone who'd be able to pull a rabbit out of the hat. Andy Burnham's come down from the north. He's talking a big game. People are excited about him. But as we know, this momentum in politics can change overnight, and it's always disrupted by these little tests. This will be Andy Burnham's first test. Can they hold on to this typically safe Labor seat? If we saw the likes of Zach Polanski win it, that would be a major upset for Labor. So it'll be really interesting to see how that plays out.
0: Okay, let's see how that all pans out, Isabel. Thank you so much for that. Isabel Mullen there from Channel 7's European Bureau. I might need to play the trigger warning quickly if I can, just give it one run, because if we can, we got it there, the trigger warning. Can we run it, please? Because we've got, I was going to mention Malcolm Turnbull, when he lost the Prime Ministership, he decided to leave Parliament, which he didn't really need to do, and there was a very tight majority after that election where he almost lost. So he decided to leave, and the seat was picked up by an independent there. And he obviously, maybe Keir Starmer thought, I might do the same thing. So anyway, It's 11:30. Phil O'Neill's going to be here in, what, 35 minutes from now.
9: Hello, there I am. Thought you were playing the trigger warning for me.
0: No.
9: Oh, good,
0: no,
9: okay. You looked at me, played the trigger warning. Yeah. I thought, what have I done?
0: No. Is today crime morning or?
9: No, it's Wednesday, tomorrow morning. It's just a weird Wednesday. Here's a story for
0: you. What have you got?
9: Well, have a listen to this. I found this and I immediately thought of you. I don't know what that tells you about our relationship, but anyway. Scientists buried more than 2,000 pairs of underwear in gardens, fields and lawns across Switzerland.
0: Yeah, why?
9: To check the state of the soil.
0: So they bury the underwear, and what happens then?
9: Well, then they dig the underwear up, and they see what the state of the soil is.
0: Is this a joke, or is this...
9: absolutely. Serious as baldness, John.
0: So it's an interesting question, though. Underwear, does it degrade? Does it...
9: Well, it must be something about the underwear. No, I mean, they could have buried a pair of shoes.
0: Because you wear probably polyester underwear, so...
9: Friendly.
0: Would it last longer in the soil?
9: Keep your mind above my waist.
0: I'm just asking you.
9: Well, don't. Have you noticed, though, it's really two really interesting things. One, that there's laundromats everywhere all of a sudden.
0: Mm.
9: Have you noticed that?
0: Well, yes.
9: Okay, and the second thing. But the second thing is pairs of underpants everywhere.
0: That I haven't noticed. Where?
9: Yeah, only when you know. You haven't noticed? Once you see it.
0: Where are you seeing underwear?
9: On the text, everybody. Tell him. It's weird. It's really
0: weird. Where are you seeing the underwear?
9: Street corners, streets, driveways,
0: underwear.
9: In-houses, out-houses, everything. You probably haven't noticed, John, but when, and I thought this was a phenomenon, you know, exclusive only to me, and then I went and had a look, and there's a whole Reddit page for people going, what is this? Where have they come from? And why are they all over the streets?
0: Just let me have a look. Is it full moon tonight? Because normally it's the listeners that get affected by
9: the
0: full
9: moon. Look, while you're Googling, has anybody else noticed underwear everywhere on the street?
0: I'll be shocked if anyone has.
9: No, you won't. You won't be shocked, John.
0: Underwear on the street.
9: Yes.
0: We know there are people hang the shoes over the power lines.
9: No, I don't know how they get there.
0: Underwear.
9: What, now I've mentioned it, it's like when you say, look for a red car, and all of a sudden you see red cars everywhere. He's Googling it. I'll tell you what's, while John is Googling it, because he doesn't believe me, I'll tell you what's coming up on the show. Tonight, how did Australia end up with a $1 trillion debt? What's lurking in your coffee machine? That's a good one. And also, how did these twins have different parents? How is that possible? Well, we'll speak to a fertility expert to find out. Okay, John, have you Googled it? And what's the result, told you?
0: Well,
9: I'm right, right?
0: There is one Reddit thing which might have prompted this. It says... the slightly unsettling mystery of underwear left in public places. It's on Reddit.
9: Okay? Right. See? What did I say? Reddit.
0: It's on an account called British Problems.
9: Yeah. That's an international.
0: It was posted 8 years ago.
9: Okay. All right. John, trust me. I'm not doing this for titillation or, you know, pants and giggles. I'm doing this because I don't know where they're coming from.
0: I've not seen any.
9: But you will. Now you'll go walking around and then you'll notice it. You'll come back to me in a week and you'll go, you're right, the phenomenon.
0: Has anyone?
9: Yes, you'll see texts.
0: Yeah, I've got people here say no. They're in your crackers.
9: Well, they're on your side, obviously.
0: Yes, of course.
9: Yeah, I saw the ratings. No one's on my side.
0: Yeah. The thing about it is that maybe it's like... You only see them if you want to see them or something. There's some sort of...
9: Well, I don't want to see them. What am I... You call me a pervert. Yeah, right.
0: I honestly... I'm at a loss. Mm. So you're going to talk about it, are you?
9: No, I'm just telling you.
0: Okay.
9: I'm just passing on information from one traveller to the next.
0: Okay.
9: But seriously, once you start walking around...
0: I've not seen it anywhere.
9: No, because you haven't been looking for them. But once you catch them, once they catch your eye...
0: Yeah.
9: Bonds everywhere.
0: I can go to Birkenhead Point where there's a Bond store and there's actually a... they're for sale.
9: Don't cheat.
0: Okay. All right. So we're looking for Regis, all right? We're looking for Regis. Reg Grundy's. We're looking for Reg Grundy's on the street.
9: No, I'm not familiar with the street vernacular.
0: Have you got anything else on your show?
9: I'm not sure.
0: Anything else you're doing?
9: I'm not sure what this street name sells as.
0: Anything else? Pre-McSween?
9: No, pre-McSween.
0: Okay.
9: No, that's it.
0: Okay, good on you, mate. Well done.
9: You watch. You talk to me in a week's time. You'll ring me up. You know, you ring me out of the blue with the most bizarre things. And the thing with John is when he rings you, he doesn't say, hello, how are you? He just launches straight into the conversation. Mm. So I'll go, hello, how are you, John? And you'll go, you know, I've seen those pants.
0: Okay. No, I've... Oh, hang on. Someone sent me something.
9: Thank you. Thank you, whoever you are.
0: Yeah. Someone sent me a YouTube video, but right. I can't actually look at it. But apparently there's something on YouTube about it.
9: Yeah, right. I'm telling you, John. It's a phenomenon out there with UFOs.
0: I'm not really looking forward to seeing them. But
9: well, anyway, don't pick them up.
0: Won't be touching them, that's for sure. Thank you, mate. He's here in about half an hour. There he is, Mr. Phil O'Neill, 25 to 12 down.
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1: 21 minutes to 12 now here on this Tuesday, just on laundromats. Will says there's heaps of laundromats everywhere, even around my digs, because of the immense amount of ginormous high-rises. And peeps need places to launder their garments. Little domestic washer dryers ain't cutting it. Now I think about it, because I grew up in my whole, it was just me and my mum, grew up in little Art Deco apartments in the eastern suburbs. And in fact, for most of my high school years, we didn't have a laundry. So I used to take the laundry, walk down the bottom of the hill and used an old laundromat. So maybe that's all coming back. The underpants mystery, which is, I'm still can't quite get my head around that. James is saying it's left him wondering why front. Very good, actually, James. Thank you for that. You should send that to Phil. He's here after midnight fielding calls about underpants. But for now, we're doing this.
2: An extraordinary motion picture.
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1: Now, I promised I'd ask this question from our listener and a few others who were asking about old classic movies from the 30s, 40s, 50s. You can find, you're saying YouTube is the best place to go.
4: John, I've got a couple of streaming services. Some of the streaming services do have some classic old films, but YouTube has got a great amount. They're not just public domain films. You get a lot of things from Fox and Columbia. I've been watching some Gamera movies recently. They're from the 60s. And they've even got things like Snow White, a beautiful copy of Snow White from Disney, which was, you know, in the late 1930s. But no,
1: it's worth a look on YouTube.
4: You might have to sit through some commercials, but that bothers me not.
1: Okay, all right. And so that's and just on the question of the public domain, I might look into that, because there are different
4: scales. And mostly
1: I think
4: from
1: I recall hearing that they were working through the 20s, and that might be, say, The Great Gatsby that came out, I think, in 1925, because when we listened back to my first show in 1926 on 2GB, I actually heard some commercials I was doing at the time for this new release of The Great Gatsby. So that was 1925. So it's gone over the 100 years. Maybe it's in the public domain. I don't know.
4: Yeah, but I might get some information things, on that. Yeah, some of the 30s things, like even like Popeye and stuff, are coming up film-wise, so people can have access to the characters.
1: But I remember you told me about It's a Wonderful Life, that one of the reasons they colorized it was it meant that they
4: had a copyright
1: they
4: of the
1: had a copyright of
4: and
1: the
4: they
1: color.
4: Tried to copyright the soundtrack as well.
1: Yes, the soundtrack as well. All right, now of course Dale goes out and looks at the new movies that have opened, and he gives us a guide. These ones go 2 hours or a bit more, so longer than I'd like, but nonetheless, let's see what they're like. What are the films?
4: And Sons. This is a new film with Bill Nye, who I've got to say, John, I could watch him on screen
1: he's
4: reading
1: fantastic.
4: The phone book. But he's a celebrated author whose first novel became a classic, so he's much beloved. But unfortunately, for the last 20 years, he hasn't written anything or even left his home. He's managed to lose his wife, Imelda Staunton, alienated his sons, Richard and Jamie, played by George McKay and Johnny Flynn. But also in the process of why he separated from his wife was because he fathered another son, played by Noah Jupe. But after the death at the beginning of the film of an old friend, he sort of starts confronting his mortality, so he summons his two estranged sons. One of them lives in America for what he thinks might be one final family gathering. And the kids come into town expecting to be asked for forgiveness because they know he probably hasn't got that long to go. But he sort of reveals a secret about their young stepbrother, Andy, that completely rewrites everything they thought they knew. And saying anything more than that, John, it'd act as a bit of a spoiler.
1: You don't want to do that.
4: No. But this film is mostly good because of the acting. I mean, just watching all of these people, Bill Nye and the kids and Imelda Staunton, Dominic West, they're all so good on screen. So that's probably the best thing about this film. It's like halfway. It's like watching two films, and it has this big setup. And then when you find out what this reveal is, it sets it off in another direction. But I found it fascinating. It doesn't totally work. It's strongest when it's dealing with the consequences of an absent father and the children desperate to escape their shadow. But its major twist shifts the movie into a bit of a fantastical sort of territory. And it's slow, it's strange and frequently frustrating, but the, as I said, John, the performances keep this really alive. I enjoyed it. I'd give it a 7 out of 10.
1: 7 out of 10. Now, this next one is one of these classic, disaster movies, but it's obviously big because of the director and the stars.
4: Yeah, Ridley movie. Scott. The dog stars, Ridley Scott. It's got Aussie Jacob Elordi, Josh Brolin, Margaret Qualley, Guy Pearce, Alison Janney and Benedict Wong. But it's based on a book, and it's set about 9 years in the future. Jacob Elordi is Higg. He's one of the few survivors. And Earth is mostly wiped out. 99% of the population has been wiped out by this flu virus. Mm. So this one's not zombies or anything, but you have survivors that have banded together. They call Reapers, who basically don't like sharing. And any of these pockets of people, they're always trying to rob them of whatever they've got. But Jacob Elordi, he's also, apart from what he does, was a mechanic. He's also a pilot, and he's got this plane, and he goes into the city and picks up things, and he drops it off at the local Mennonite group, and he, you know, him and Josh Brolin live on this air fort base, you know, basically, you know, keeping the raiders out. But while he's up there, he keeps hearing these messages, and he becomes obsessed with trying to find out if there's more than what his little world is. So he actually ends up flying over the mountains, across the Rockies, and he finds some new people, which includes Guy Pearce and his daughter Margaret Qualley. And it sets it, this is another one, it sets it off in a different direction. By the time they meet Alison Janney, it becomes really odd. But this is a really cracking good film. It's less about the explosions, and there are explosions in it, John, but it's more about the characterizations of trying to survive and what you've got to do to survive. And I just found it was slow moving, but never boring. Okay. It might not be Ridley Scott's best film because he's made some crackers, but the near 2 hours disappeared so quickly. I had a great time watching this, John, and I'd give it an 8 out of 10.
1: 8 out of 10. That's for the Dog Stars. Big cast, that one. Mm. The Dog Stars, and presumably a big budget as well, describing the disaster.
4: Beautiful looking.
1: Kills most of us. Okay, so this next one is about a beekeeper. Big cast in this one as well.
4: Yeah. This actually opened a week ago, and it wasn't on my radar until I sort of looked at the reviews, and I thought, I better go and see this. Made a point of seeing it's the rival of Amziah King, and it stars Matthew McConaughey, who hasn't made a film for a while. He plays Amziah King. He's, as you said, he's a beekeeper, a musician, and he's got some bluegrass in this. He's a fantastic performer, John. But he's, after a series of events, he's reunited with his former foster child, Kateri, played by newcomer. Mm. She's a Native American newcomer, Angelina Looking Glass, when she returns to rural Oklahoma, where it's set, after many, many years. When the film kicks off, you know it's about bees because he collects the bees, makes the honey and what have you. It starts off with a crime of some honey being stolen, and the police ask him to try and identify the barrels because they don't know who it is. But it sort of leads into this after this really funny but sort of a bit icky start. That's what sets him on the trail to end up finding his former foster daughter, and it sets off this chain of events, which I don't want to get into, John. I went into this not knowing a thing, and I was so glad I didn't, because it kept changing, and every time it changed, you think, wow, this is amazing. It's got some really big left turns, and one of the other things I loved about it, it's also got Kurt Russell, who I loved him since I was a kid, and it's got good music. It's got a coming of age. It's got crime. It's got all sorts of things mixed into this film, which is really hard to categorize. But as I said, one of the biggest joys of this I found is going in not knowing anything and letting it take me. And I love this film to bits.
1: Wow!
4: I'd put it as one of my favorite films of the year, John. It's going to be a rare 10 out of 10.
1: 10 out of 10, okay. That's called The Rivals of Amziah King. 10 out of 10.
4: It's in the art house cinemas, so you might have to do a little bit of looking around for it. It's not in the majors, whereas, you know, even the And Sons is playing in the major cinemas as well as the art house cinemas.
1: Yep. All right. And Christian, here, one of our listeners, what's your favourite cinema to watch these movies? Do you have a particular cinema or a favourite cinema place you go to?
4: Look, the one I spend the most time at is the Palace Cinema at Leichhardt.
1: Yep. That's in Sydney.
4: I spend more time there. It is in Sydney.
1: Do you like a bigger one? Do you like a smaller cinema?
4: They've got four big cinemas in some smaller cinemas. If I go to previews, like, you know, I go into the city to watch things. But I've got to say, as a local cinema, I love Palace Leichhardt. Right. So you, I can walk in there, John. They all say hello. Beautiful people there.
1: Oh,
4: they like see me
1: where
4: so often,
1: everybody John. Knows your name. Quickly, Heart of the Beast. Is that the movie?
4: Heart of the Beast.
1: Is that someone asked you, look, what we might do, take that on notice.
4: Heart of the Beast.
1: I don't know. And he does use DVDs. One of our listeners asking, that's what you're saying. Keep all your movies on.
4: We've had this conversation, John. Right. Make sure you hang on to them. Don't get rid of them.
1: All right. Good on you, mate.
4: Thank you, John.
1: This again next week. There is Dale Sinden talking movies. The Rivals of Amzia King. That's a 10 out of 10 from Dale. So it's a very good recommendation here on this Tuesday night.
0: The fun is back this weekend.
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0: the papers earlier, of course, the pictures and the story in the Courier Mail about Kate Campbell, the great swimmer who has got married. If you want to go and have a listen to actually a surprising 25 minutes with Kate Campbell, 25, 30 minutes, we did have her as part of our Friday night series, Only Fans. You can find that. Just go to the website and just have a listen to her interview. She's a really, really, really passionate fan of the Brisbane Broncos. And for those people who are asking in the last 24 hours, we have got Paul Murray's one up there now. Paul Murray, of course, is now part of News 24. Big fan of the West Tigers. But if you're a Tigers fan, you'll need to strap in because he does confess that he did desert the Tigers for a while. But he also reveals he actually went and bought the big sign, the big Tiger sign that was there on Victoria Road before they demolished the Tigers Leagues Club, the Balmain Leagues Club, that big Tiger sign that was up there on the on Victoria Road. He went and bought it, and it's in his garage, which is something. Anyway, you can have a listen. He talks about that, and that's in the podcast that you can listen to. Just go onto our website, and you'll hear that in the section under John Stanley Only Fans. 131-873 is the number. I have also got to tell you about Bed Easy, that fantastic invention that we talk about here a lot, changing the sheets. There are people who have real trouble, of course, and it's really difficult. It's part of their independence, being able to change the sheets. It's a boon for them, but it really doesn't matter because the average Aussie mattress, between 70 and 70 kilos, Bed Easy was invented because it's so difficult for some people. And so there's this bladder between the mattress and the bed base. Then you just push a button and the Bed Easy inflates. The mattress comes up to the right height. You can change the sheets and it makes it very, very easy. Deflates in a few minutes, settles the bed back into place. Now, there are 5-star reviews everywhere. Everyone raves about this. It's an Australian invention, a great product. So all the details are on the website, BedEasy, BEDEZY, bedeasy.com.au. 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At now 6.5 minutes to 12. Now, I'm told that the movie that one of our listeners was suggesting, Heart of the Beast, it's Brad Pitt's upcoming movie, Heart of the Beast. It's going to open on September 24. So Dale will talk about that down the track. That's the one, there it is, Heart of the Beast on September 24. And it's now 6 minutes to 12.
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ABBA, the only ABBA show in the world, who have performed for Benny Anderson of ABBA. Without doubt, the most authentic ABBA show in the world. Don't miss out. 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

0: continue to hear it, and we know it's true. 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
2: Three minutes to 12 is the time. Yes, that Brad Pitt movie, Heart of the Beast, is apparently one of those survival movies. So Brad Pitt, there's a plane crash apparently, and he's got his dog, and it's a survival film. John's asking whether Brad Pitt will pay for advertising the film. I don't think so. I'm not sure he needs the cash. But anyway, there it is, and that movie's a few weeks away. It is the birthday of one of the great legends of music. That is Barry Gibb. So I'll finish the show tonight with this.

0: Thanks for the company. 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Phil O'Neill's next. Have a great Wednesday.
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2: Hello, I'm Chelsea Bowden. Prime Minister Anthony Albanese is expected to announce $600 million for a Pacific initiative to combat drug smuggling. Jamel Wells reports.
3: Anthony Albanese is in Palau for the Pacific Islands Forum, which he says is a chance to discuss drug smuggling and regional security. The initiative will include enhanced aerial surveillance to track drug vessels and extra support to police in Fiji. There'll be increased coordination of resources that include Guardian-class patrol boats Australia has given Pacific countries. Federal police will increase cooperation with South and Central American countries to target the drug trade at its source. Jamel Wells reporting.
2: Another Australian has been located following the flood disaster along the Nepal-China border. Foreign Affairs has been in contact with the Australian who is on the Tibet side. The person is receiving support from consular officials and has spoken with family members. Our reporter on the ground in Kathmandu, Nelson Scott, says it's a ray of positive news.
4: They're unable to provide details about the identity of the individual at this point. That brings the number of unaccounted Australians down to 42 from 43, and follows last week's news about hiker Cara Severino, who was safely located on the weekend.
2: Police say it's too early to confirm if a fatal home invasion in Sydney's southwest was a case of mistaken identity. A 23-year-old man was shot dead at Glen Alpine early on Tuesday morning when a group of people entered his family home. Australia's biggest lender is warning property prices will continue to fall well into next year, led by steep drops in Sydney and Melbourne. The Commonwealth Bank is expecting house prices to fall by around 11% in the nation's biggest cities. The market is coming under pressure from higher interest rates and the fallout from the federal government's tax changes. A landmark report is warning Australian reefs are facing their most severe mass bleaching event on record. Around 2,000 kilometres of WA's reef has been destroyed or severely damaged, including three quarters of Ningaloo Reef. Australian Institute of Marine Science spokesperson James Gilmore says small increases in temperature can be devastating.
5: If temperatures are, say, 2 degrees above, or last year we saw up to 4 degrees above, then the corals are essentially cook. If we see those 2 degrees or so over several weeks, then they often die.
2: And the UK's former Prime Minister Keir Starmer has announced he's standing down as a Member of Parliament. In finance, one Australian dollar is buying 71.5 US cents.
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2: Fremantle is hoping to welcome back four players to face Hawthorn on Thursday night. Sam Swakowski, Jai Amos and Heath Chapman were rested in round 24, while Murphy Reid is expected to return from injury. Coach Justin Longmuir says the extra week off for wildcard round should have those players ready to go.
6: I guess that's what the extra week gives teams that finish higher on the ladder. Yeah, like I said, we've had plenty of training and they've all trained well and they've given us a lot of confidence that they're right to go. So, yeah, it's a nice place to be.
2: A massive boost for the Penrith Panthers on the eve of the NRL Finals. Co-captain Isaiah Yeo has been named on an extended bench to return from a pec injury against the Tigers on Sunday. And at the US Open, four Australians have progressed into the second round of the Grand Slam. That's the latest news and sport.
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1: 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Yamba Road and North Rocky.
2: Dropping to 14 this morning for Rockhampton for a partly cloudy day and a top of 29. Yeppoon, 15 to 24. Gladstone, 14 to 26. And Billawheeler, 8 to 29 degrees.
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1: Good morning, how are you? Here we are on the 2nd of February and the second day of spring. Just pretty warm around the country today and yesterday too. 27 degrees, the tops in Brisbane today. 29 and also 29 on Friday and then getting up to 30 degrees. What about Sydney where we had some really warm weather? Nice weather too because it was warm but without the humidity. 28 degrees we're going to get up to in Sydney today. It was around about 25 yesterday and then getting up to 25, 26 degrees a little bit later on in the week. All right, do you want to have a chat? Phones are open right now. What's happened today in your world that you feel you should share with us? From politics through to anything else that has got your interest. 131 873. That's our phone number. 131 873. 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And as you know, you have carte blanche. You can get on, you can have a chat about anything in particular that you want to talk about. As I said, from politics to have you seen a pair of underpants on the street somewhere, which of course John Stanley didn't believe me when I was telling him about, but I'm sure there'll be people out there will go, you know what, Phil? Funny you should say that. I was only walking down at the shop the other day and I saw a pair. Didn't belong to me, by the way. Day 186 of the US conflict today with Iran, and there's more airstrikes, more regional missile exchanges, sharp warnings from the American leadership. It's now 6 months. That's how far we are into this. 6 months, no clear end in sight. The US had strikes on Larak Island. Donald Trump said that the Strait of Hormuz is in extremely good shape. The Iranians completely disagree with that. They've been launching ballistic missiles at US military targets in Jordan. And also, just a little further away from that, NATO has scrambled fighter jets over Estonia. Several drones were spotted in the Baltic nation's airspace. At least 9 people were killed in Ukraine as Vladimir Putin insisted another deadly barrage of missiles and drones will be coming their way overnight. Also, the update from the Department of Foreign Affairs and DFAT, another Australian has been located on the Tibetan side of the border in China. We'll hear from Penny Wong in just a moment. They haven't announced the identity of the survivor for privacy reasons, but as I said, Penny Wong has delivered the uplifting news during a statement on Tuesday, according to the Sydney Morning Herald. Here's the update from CNN on this tragedy.
2: We've seen remarkable rescues of workers stuck in sludge-filled tunnels, but 6 days after the flood, hundreds may still be trapped. Hope is getting harder to hold on to.
3: We hope that we find somebody alive. Otherwise, we should be able to at least recover the remains of those people.
4: Yeah. And did you have any communication from them?
3: We tried to communicate, voice communication, so we couldn't because, you know, there were a lot of debris in the tunnel, in the small tube, and so we couldn't make any visual communication, but we tried to shout and things like that, but nothing. People who are stuck tend to panic much more than when they're outside in the open and, you know, at least they can breathe fresh air. So getting stuck in a tunnel, you can't see anything. You generally, if you stay in the dark, you get disoriented about 24, 25 hours. So I think the first 48 hours is the most crucial.
1: Right, that report from CNN. By the way, did I say February 2? Where did that come from? Where's my head at? Where's my head at? A couple of people said that. Hey, Phil, 2nd of February, says Roger. I don't know where my head's at. Maybe I'm thinking about the end of February and the future. I have absolutely no idea. Maybe that's where that came from. But Tiffy said same thing. Phil, what are you saying, 2nd of February? It's September. Where's your head at? Where's your head at? Where's your head at? 0460 873 873 on the text, or you can phone me 131 873. So getting back to Penny Wong and also the Prime Minister. Prime Minister was talking about the situation with Nepal. Here's what he had to say.
5: My government will do everything we can to support them and look for loved ones. A RAF C-17A carrying humanitarian supplies has left Australia on its way to Kathmandu. There are now some 18 Australian response team personnel in Kathmandu, and the foreign ministers of our respective countries have spoken, and Australia continues to offer whatever support will be valuable.
1: And this is Penny Wong talking about that situation.
6: Can I just say, Sam, the generosity of Australians has been outstanding and extraordinary, and I thank your viewers who've contributed to that. We've had an Emergency Action Alliance appeal. Australians have contributed over $2 million to that, and the government in total is providing some $8 million. People have really dug deep to respond to what is a horrific tragedy.
1: And the Prime Minister is at the Pacific Islands Forum. So far, he hasn't upset anybody. Well, that's good. Fortunately, no one had any melons on the plate that was offered around, because he could have gone, hey, I can tell you, oh, hang on, no, I'm not allowed to do that anymore. Anyway, he said it's up to the Pacific to decide what role Taiwan will play.
5: I'm not distracted. I'm focused on members of the Pacific family, and that is precisely the meetings that I have scheduled here. This is primarily a gathering of the Pacific family, the members of the Pacific Islands Forum.
1: Meanwhile, the leader of One Nation, Pauline Hanson, has accused Anthony Albanese of acting like an emperor. Well, I would hate to think the emperor that didn't have any new clothes if it was hanging off the Prime Minister's body. Just a vision that suddenly went into my head and I can't get rid of it now. Anyway, Pauline Hanson has said Anthony Albanese, with his refusing or his refusal to allocate sufficient advisers to One Nation, Pauline Hanson said he's acting like an emperor. She said the Prime Minister was abusing his power, arguing that Mr. Albanese has unfairly understaffed his political opponents. Well, he's probably got all of the political advisers available in Canberra right now, so that's probably why there's not enough to go around. One Nation leader said Mr. Albanese was deliberately keeping One Nation understaffed as they continue their rise against Labor. So that and a whole bunch of other stories if you want to talk about them. And I haven't even got to Donald Trump and his ballroom yet. But I must get to Ross, who's on the phone at Wiseman's Ferry. Oh, and I can hear that. Turn the radio down in the background. We don't want to hear that bloke.
7: No, you can't hear a radio. I haven't got a radio,
1: girl. Oh, right. Okay, must have been the echo from my head. How are you?
7: I listen to you on the phone, mate.
1: Right. What are you up to, Ross?
7: I was reading up about the government. They're worried about building in Australia. Nothing's happening.
1: Nothing's happening with building in Australia?
7: Yeah, or they can't build houses because they cost too much.
1: Right.
7: If they take some of the taxes off the products to build homes,
1: yeah,
7: it might help the building of new homes, you know, get going again, because I'm a retired plumber. And PVC pipe, I can't believe the price of it. It's three times the size of, three times the price I was paying back in, what?
1: Is that
7: 2015?
1: Right?
7: 2015?
1: Yeah, yeah.
7: You know, the price, say with steel reinforcement, concrete, everything's gone through the roof. If they drop the taxes on that, it might help building get back on its back, because if we don't build, we don't have anything for the immigrants to bring in. And the immigrants they bring in, they don't know how to build to Australian standards. They don't know, because they're not trained in an Australian standards way, because we build things to last with quality. They don't. They just build things as quick as possible, as fast as they can, to make money.
1: How's the plumbing industry going since? Because you're retired now, but did you notice more young fellas coming through, or young people coming through for that matter?
7: Oh, not really, because one of my young fellas, I'm 65, I've got a young fella that's 40, he's a plumber, but he doesn't do plumbing anymore. He works at a bloody factory. He's working now. He works making bloody stock feed for animals and that.
1: Is that right?
7: Because he makes more money than that he did plumbing.
1: I thought plumbers made a fair bit of coin, though.
7: Oh, they can. But it's a big risk if you work for yourself, because I work for myself and I got stung by a couple of builders and a couple of people, you know, a lot of money. And you don't get it back, mate, you know. And no one's there to help you. So you got to pay for all the products you, you know, bought to do that job and everything like that. Well, it's all gone, you know.
1: So what's the future, do you reckon, of the plumbing industry? Because we're always going to need plumbers.
7: Well, the problem is the plumbing industry now. What they did, they thought they'd save money with the tech. And when I went through in my day, I learnt seven different trades sort of in the plumbing industry. I learnt roofing and guttering. They don't learn that anymore. I learned how to fix boilers. It's clean. They don't do that anymore. It's just, you know, it was the same with hot water systems, you know, the real technical ones, the gas ones and that. They don't learn anymore. They do the basic plumbing, they do the plumbing, they do the drainage, they do the water. They don't get a roofing license. When I worked for a company, we had printers there, and we asked them to cut down pipes, and they had no idea what to do because they said, well, we don't do that anymore. My boss nearly had a heart attack.
1: I can't see, though, that...
7: The bloke I used to work for,
1: yeah,
7: he's still going. He's in his 90s, and he runs a business down in Leichhardt. It's been going for, what, since the 1960s, and he's still going at 95 or 92 of the years. And he goes into work every couple of days a week just to check everything's going. And he's only got about five blokes working for him. And we used to look after, like, Sydney Ferries, RPA, Concord Hospital, Liverpool Hospital. We used to do a lot of work. Like, if they had block drains and that, we'd be called out in the middle of the night to go out and unblock them.
1: You know what, though? Talking about plumbing, though, the future of plumbing, it's not that you need to worry about AI, because I can't see that AI would affect the plumbing industry going forward.
7: No, not really.
1: Yeah. All right, mate. Good to talk to you. Thanks so much, Ross. 131-873 is our number.
0: Wheels are everywhere. On the streets. In songs. There's those annoying ones on shopping trolleys. And there's the one we spin each morning on 4RO, thanks to Harvey Norman Electrical and Computers. Where would we be without the wheel? And what would we do without the 4RO Wonder Wheel? Thanks to Harvey Norman Electrical and Computers on the talk of Central Queensland, 994RO.
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0: the work week's done. You've had enough. 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
3: 12:21. Hello, George. How are you? Phil, agents, AI agents will train a robot to do the plumbing. I don't know. I saw the robot Olympics on the telly, George, and they're okay when they're moving, but it's when they stop that they've got the issues. Did you see any of the videos of the robots at the Robot Olympics? I think we're a way off, unless it's a bit of subterfuge to make us think that the robots aren't that clever and aren't that adept at actually being able to do anything, because they seem pretty bloody useless to me. Maybe that was what it is. I got an article, incidentally, George, I'll tell you about later, from a science magazine that I found. It's talking about how robots are becoming more human, which doesn't surprise us, but humans are becoming more robotic. I'll tell you about that a little bit later on. Hello, Vicky, how are you? I did find your story most amusing. And Christine and George also wanting to know what happened to Prue last night. A small breakdown in communication, unfortunately. But, Prue just sent me a text, and she is most sorry that she missed everybody yesterday. Maybe we'll hear from her a little bit later on. So that's the update on that one. Hello, Nick, how are you? Mick said, yesterday, Phil, you played the Bee Gees. And then yesterday afternoon, Maynard's music quiz was all about the Bee Gees. And there you go, before midnight, John Stanky Stanley playing the Bee Gees. Looks like you're setting the agenda. Well, I hope not, because if I'm setting the agenda, Mick, I think we all might be doomed. Tiffy, how are you? Good to hear from you this morning. Hope everything is good in your world. 0460 873 873 on the text. 131 873 on the phone. Morning, occupants. How are you this morning then, Kim?
4: Oh, not too bad, thanks, Phil.
3: Coming up. Coming up on Friday morning, a woman who was driving across the desert in Australia and a UFO came and buzzed her in the shape of a blue mist cloud, and she wrote a book about it. She scraped the samples of what happened when whatever this was bumped into her trailer, and she sent them off to CSIRO. There was no record of any similar substance on the planet. So that's going to be happening on Friday morning.
4: Wow.
3: Yeah, it's going to be a good one.
4: That'll be. And when did that happen in Australia, did it? It
3: happened in Australia in 2023,
4: goodness,
3: I think.
4: Me.
3: Yeah.
4: I was also going to mention to you a very good person to have on Paranormal Panel.
3: Yeah.
4: For an interview is the one and only Shirley MacLaine.
3: Oh, wouldn't that
4: she
3: be good?
4: Still being a well, hopefully you can get. I know the time difference will be hard, but maybe do a pre-recorded time that suits her, because she's written books about this, and she lived in Mexico, part of Mexico, and she was always saying she was seeing UFOs.
3: There was an anniversary, incidentally. I do know the Shirley MacLaine story, and she's a very smart lady and also doesn't suffer fools at all. So she stuck to her story. But also John Lennon.
4: Very talented.
3: Yes. John Lennon saw a UFO, and he wrote a song about it. He was in his New York building. Yeah. So quite a lot of famous people have seen UFOs. You know, one day we'll find out that they're the ones who were chosen. I haven't seen any UFOs, so I'm not one of the chosen ones at this stage, unfortunately.
4: But of all the celebrities, Shirley MacLaine would be the most outspoken one I've ever heard about her belief in UFOs and her encounters. And I'm sure if they're going to land somewhere as isolated as parts of Mexico, apparently, you know, she lives near a particular area or did used to live near a particular area.
3: Mm-hmm. Okay, I don't know, incidentally, how we would go with getting Shirley MacLaine as a peeping Tom. Unfortunately, we weren't able to even coordinate Prue McSween last night. So our from that particular production level, it might be a little bit difficult to actually get that happening. Yeah. But we do have, on the subject of peeping Toms, though, this Friday morning, Greg Page from The Wiggles is going to talk to us. Yeah, I'm looking forward to that because The Wiggles, phenomenally successful. Mm. But he's going to tell us an interesting story about how he became the Yellow Wiggle, and it had a lot to do with him and a race to the best skivvy at the supermarket.
4: Oh, wow. Well, that'll be interesting. And if you can think to ask him, I did hear allegedly one of the Wiggles owns the biggest amount of private Elvis collection outside of the United States.
3: Is that right? Which one?
4: I'm pretty sure it's Greg.
3: Oh, he might be the one. Okay, all right, that's a good question. And maybe if anybody else knows about that, let us know.
4: Yes, and I did hear something about 12 months ago that he's given or put a lot of it into a special museum, Elvis Museum. But, yeah, I'd really like you to ask him about that, Phil.
3: I like it. Whenever anybody goes to Graceland, they find something. Well, not everybody, but a lot of people. And it's usually something.
4: I'd love to go to Graceland.
3: Apparently it's a bit of a dump, a bit like the Playboy Mansion. But people go and they find things like toenail clippings. And I think, and they go, oh, it's Elvis's toenail. And I think there's somebody there whose job it is just to place clandestine toenails on the carpet so somebody will tell everybody and they'll all come back and visit.
4: That's a good conspiracy theory.
3: Right?
4: just while I think about that man previous, I agree with what he said when he said, who's building these houses? It's an impossibility because 3,435 construction companies have gone into solvency in the last 12 months.
3: Is that right, that many?
4: Yes, I did hear that on the radio probably a few weeks ago and I thought, well, I'd better Google it to get my facts right. So you just have to Google it, 3,435.
3: Okay, well, we'll see if we can find out somebody to have a chat. It is a lot. And also, when you look at what's happening at the moment with the housing industry, good for people like me that don't own any property and might like to get on the property ladder, but for people that are living, you know, with a mortgage that's now worth more than their house, it looks like, you know, the property market, the bottom may be falling out from under it. And I don't know where that leaves us going forward.
4: No, it's a worry. I mean, I blame the Labor government. There's no one else to blame. You have to blame them.
3: We're going to talk about inflation later on this morning and how we've managed to get as well when we come to our the amount of money that we owe, which is around $1.1 trillion or something like that. We're going to look back to see how we actually got to the stage where we now owe $1 trillion in debt and how far back it goes. And the person we're talking to is from the Deakin University. It's going to give us some statistics that go back to 1990. By the way, I just got a text from Victor who says, yes, it was Greg who has the largest.
4: Oh, thank you.
3: Yes, I'll have to ask him about that.
4: Oh, definitely. Please, Phil, please. Will it be a live interview or will it be pre-recorded?
3: No, pre-recorded, yeah. That's the problem with, of course, you know, doing the overnight show. Those of us that are up late, you know, this is our domain. But anybody that you say, you know, they say, hey, yeah, when can you do the interview? And you go, well, actually, our peeping song Tom segment's on a Friday morning at 2:10. And then there's silence on the other end of the line. And then they go, 2:10 a.m. Yeah, because as you would well know, when you live in this world, there's nothing unusual about 3:30 a.m. or 4:10 a.m. In fact, 4:10 in the morning is almost peak hour for us.
4: Yes, definitely, especially for a worker like you.
3: Well, you know, it's so weird, isn't it? You know, we live in a world, those of us that work and stay awake at this time of the morning, we live in an upside-down world, don't we?
4: Absolutely. The hardest thing would be trying, when it's your days off, trying to get some proper sleep.
3: Yeah, well, they said the thing to do is to try and get your sleeping pattern to stay in that rhythm, but I don't want to do that. You know, so I managed to actually turn it around, and I'm sure this is the case with a lot of shift workers, unless, of course, you're on a plane, in which case you have to stay in one zone. But you can turn it around after about 24 to 48 hours. But could you imagine living the life of somebody that works on a plane?
4: Oh, it'd be so hard.
3: Wouldn't it?
4: Your body clock cycle would be so hard, yeah.
3: Well, you'd have to keep it in the same routine, wouldn't you, the whole time?
4: I honestly don't know how that would work, to be honest.
3: No, because...
4: Actually, that would be someone good to have on a
3: hosting.
4: Pilot who does long-distance flying. Just how do they cope?
3: Actually, I know someone who used to work on a plane. I might see if I can get him on, because it'd be interesting to know. I mean, apart from all the, you know, secrets of, you know, what they look out for and things like that, but how they manage to regulate their sleeping patterns, because you just, for a start, you're awake in unnatural hours, but you're also awake in unnatural hours in different time zones almost every second or third day. I can't imagine how they regulate that.
4: No, just very difficult. But the other reason I brought Shirley MacLaine up was she popped up on YouTube about a week ago, and she was quite, you know, she filmed herself and she was sitting at a table and talking, promoting some stage production. And I thought, for good, and she's 92 now, Phil.
3: Mm.
4: So she's getting on.
3: Yeah.
4: So it'd be good to get her opinion and what she's witnessed, you know, in her, when she lived very isolated in Mexico on her rant.
3: Of course. Well, I can't promise Shirley MacLaine for a peeping Tom, but we may be able to get Vince Sorrenti. So, you know, keep your fingers crossed.
4: I honestly bet you can get Shirley MacLaine.
3: Yeah, okay,
4: she's still honoured to think people are still interested.
3: All right, well, all I'm saying is don't put money on it.
4: I have all the confidence in the world.
3: Yeah, well, you're the one. Okay, well, good luck with that. Good on you. Talk to you later on. See you, Kim.
4: Okay, thanks, Phil.
3: Bye. 131-873 is our number.
5: Ouch.
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3: 24 minutes to one. By the way, hello Wayne, how are you? Speaking of plumbers, Phil, my plumber mate George left his wife Florence after 25 years today. I asked him why, and he said because he was, you ready, Grant, who's Scottish, because he was overflow. Hey, Phil, I heard if you Google on the hub where's the government getting their money from, it says Australian Super. Well, I'll have to have a look at that. 1-3-1-8-7-3-0-4-6-0 873-873 on the text. How are you this morning, Paul?
15: Yeah, I'm doing really well. We actually had a One Nation party meeting. Things are getting a bit hot down here in Victoria.
3: I didn't realise you were a member of the party, comrade.
15: Oh yeah, I left the Liberals and saw the light.
3: Bless you. Cough as well. So you're in Victoria. What do they think about the chances of more success in the November elections then?
15: Pretty good. You've got Liberals are on. Liberals are doing well down here. They're on about 32, 33. Labor's 23 and One Nation's about the same, but it's all going to come down to how the preference system works. As we saw in Secret Harbour, there's three main parties now. They've all got about the same amount of the vote. So the party that comes third, their preferences are going to go somewhere. And really, it's going to be a funny election because everyone's going to be watching who comes third, not who comes first, unless, of course, they get over 50%. But very few seats have over 50% primary for any party. But we'll see. And, you know, look, it'll be cool. If we get into government, we'll kick off a massive infrastructure project. We will construct a Death Star. And I think we can do that cheaper than the big build down here. So, yeah.
3: So when you say we, do you speak as a member of the party, as a possible candidate?
15: Oh, no, I'm not a candidate.
3: No, I just wanted to, find out.
15: Yeah. That. But interesting about using definite articles and so forth, did you cop that clip you played right at the very start with Albo?
3: Mm-hmm.
15: He said about the Nepalese situation. He said my government will do everything.
3: Right.
15: Really? I thought it was our government.
3: Oh, Albo. I see. Well, hang on. Let's have a listen to it.
15: Yeah,
3: Hang on, let's have a listen and see what he said here.
16: Not distracted. I'm focused on members of the Pacific family, and that is precisely the meetings that I have scheduled here. This is primarily a gathering of the Pacific family, the members of the Pacific Islands Forum.
3: Yeah, okay. Is that the one you're talking about?
15: Very first clip when he was talking about Nepal. The very first clip you played to me.
3: Oh, okay. That would be this one. Here we go.
16: My government will do everything we can to support them and look for loved ones. A RAF C-17A.
3: Yeah, but I mean, yeah, that's fair enough that he says it's my government because he is the Prime Minister.
15: My government?
3: Yeah.
15: Oh, is it? Okay. So when he says it's my government, does that mean it's his money that he's sending overseas or our money? Is it his 8 million?
3: No, I mean, this is semantics at the finest order here.
15: Well, no, I just find that an interesting. I mean, you heard talking about the emperor, but it's his government. I thought it was the Australian people's government. Australian people are the one paying for it, aren't they? It's
3: not I don't know, but you know what, Paul? I'm going to pick you up for being a bit nitpicky here.
15: Mm-hmm. Go ahead.
3: That was it, really.
15: Okay. All right. Well, agree to disagree.
3: On the subject of this, the Pacific Island Forum leaders, so that's going to be happening for, I think, until the 3rd of September, sort of fly in, fly out. Is this another one of the ones where they have to wear the same coloured sort of Hawaiian-type traditional shirt?
15: I think that was started actually in the early 90s by Keating, and I think that was the ASEAN Forum.
3: Right, okay. I wasn't sure if they have to do that at this one too, because you know what happened last time. Turned up in the wrong shirt.
15: Yeah, well, you know, I've got a good clown suit he could wear, which probably sit right.
3: But as long as it's not the Joy Division t-shirt, I think you'd be all right.
15: Yeah, but anyway, enough of him.
3: Well, you brought him up.
15: Yeah, I know, but I'm done.
3: Okay.
15: But the building. So there's an Australian company which has really perfected in trials this idea of 3D printing.
3: Yes, and on the subject of which, glad you mentioned that, I've got a story coming up about an enterprising young man who is printing 3D printed teeth for people who can't afford to get new teeth.
15: Oh, that's a good idea.
3: I know, right? Yeah. I mean, I've also got somebody who's come up with an invention that's going to make some money that I'm going to steal. I may have finally found my million-dollar money-making venture, and you'll be really surprised as to what it is. But anyway, sorry, carry on.
15: So these gantry printers, they just, like soft serve ice cream, they just go up and down a line. They build up concrete, you know, they're hyper accurate. Takes very few tradies to actually put up a house because it's all automated.
3: Mm-hmm.
15: They do that, can work 24 hours a day, ultra cheap compared to traditional building. But here's the thing. To build a house in this country, once you get all the permits and everything, which could be up to a year, then it's going to take you somewhere between 4 to 12 months to get it built and pass lockup and entered. Now, there's the National Construction Code, which runs to several thousand pages. Then you have every state and territory has their own housing code. And then past that, every local council in Australia has their whims and their code. And you're talking upwards about 10,000 pages of regulations to do it. And all they've said to this young guy is that that's great, but you have to comply with the NCC and all the state and local council codes in order to erect a dwelling, you know, which you can do so cheap, so fast. But there's nothing in any of them about 3D printed houses because that didn't exist when this code was written. So the guy's ready to go. He can build a house for about 15% of the cost. He can work it 24 hours a day, perfectly accurate, fine quality, and he can't do it because the bureaucracy, because no bureaucrat has yet come up with all the hundreds of more pages of regulations to how to build a house. So this is a country where we're told we're in a productivity crisis, and he can't do it because the bureaucrats just haven't thought up all the bureaucracy that they want around this. And you know, you're going to talk about inflation later. Well, we're in a productivity trap in this country. That's partially what's causing inflation, is that workers aren't getting more productive, and there's many reasons for that. But you know, here's a great solution, a technical innovation to the housing context.
3: 3D printed house.
15: It's not that he's violating any regulation or any law. It's just the bureaucrats just haven't thought up what ones they want to put on yet. This country, I mean, you throw your hands up in the air sometimes.
3: There's a company in the in America called Mighty Buildings, and they're making 3D printed houses. They start up at about $204,000 US. It's a lot more expensive than I would have thought. So there's actually, you know, it's an industry for it. By the way, do you want to know what else they've printed with a 3D printer? Because I found that story. What? But you know what else? Chocolate.
15: What's that? Chocolate.
3: Yeah. Guns. Yeah. The house.
15: A house.
3: A bikini.
15: A bikini.
3: There was a tortoise that lost its shell, so they had a hand-printed 3D shell. Human prosthetic eyes. A kayak. An electric violin. And an ear. A bionic ear.
15: And, well, I suppose you could probably make anything
3: Well, now we know that.
15: If you wanted to, now that we know how to do it. Just to finish up before I go too, I reckon long-haul pilots would have a lot of problems with sleep cycles and circadian rhythms. Think about if you were going to the moon or if you're up on the International Space Station. That would be terrible trying to get your rhythms in sync and so forth. You've got a lot of other problems. For instance, one thing that holds us back with deep space exploration is women astronauts can't get pregnant.
3: I couldn't even imagine, it would be that easy to do it in space. I mean, this sounds like something that Nicholas would know. When he gets on, we'll ask him about that. But, yeah, I tell you what, let's get Nicholas on. Good on you, Paul. And he can tell us how easy it is to get pregnant in space. Because I've also got, and we didn't do it last night, Nicholas's unusual record of the week. It's a good one this week, as selected by me. 12:45.
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3: 11 minutes to one. Michael says that Nicholas is currently deep in thought, Phil, while flipping his rissoles. That really spoke to you. That really tickled you, didn't it, Michael? The fact that Nicholas, it must have been about 3 weeks ago now that he was flipping his rissoles, but you've not been able to get, Nicholas and his rissoles are living rent-free in your head, Michael. And Viv says, hey, Phil, apologies, but I do agree with Paul when Albo says, my government. It's the Australian people's government. Yeah, I don't have an issue with it. I just thought that, again, Viv, it was semantics. I mean, does it really make that much of a difference if Albo says, and by all means ring up and disagree with me, I'm happy to do that, when Albo says my government as opposed to my people's government or the government I represent. I think he's said worse things than that. At least he wasn't lying, though. And hey, this one came in from Jackie. How are you, Jackie? Melatonin is often prescribed for the long-haul pilots and flight crews, and I've used it on a trip to New York City. I didn't get jet lag. I tried the melatonin when I started doing the overnight show, Jackie, but it made me really anxious, so I had to come off it. Emmanuel, how are you?
0: Good, thanks. Yeah, well, you're talking about a topic that I do enjoy, biorhythms. So we need to understand that when we eat and defecate and make love, these are generally done at a specific time of the day.
3: And by the way, I hope with those three examples you gave us, they weren't in order because, anyway, but carry on.
0: No, you're right. But the point is, like, you eat generally at specific times, like 6 in the morning and 12 o'clock lunchtime and 6 in the evening. But if you, as you just said, a pilot going, as I was telling your the guy answered the phone, if you're going against the rotation of the Earth or with the rotation of the Earth, this is going to play havoc with your bio.

0: here, and that would be critical that you know when to go to sleep and when to be awoke. Because if you're awoke at the wrong time, all right, just like I mentioned, imagine if you go to sleep at 6 in the morning and you wake up at 4 in the afternoon.
1: I don't have to imagine that, Emmanuel. I don't have to imagine that.
0: Why? You do it, do you?
1: That's it. Well, yeah, exactly. Those of us that do the shift work, you know, we're going to bed at 6:30 in the morning, waking up about 3 or 4 in the afternoon.
0: Okay.
1: And the whole, you know, but I still have breakfast, I guess, at breakfast time. But then I have breakfast when I get home after work, but then I have breakfast when I wake up, but then I have dinner at a normal time. So, I mean, there's no rhyme nor reason to it, regardless of which direction the planet's going.
0: Okay, so the other talking point is sleep. Now, I know people say we need to do 8 hours sleep, or you know, and sleep is so important. Well, sure, sleep is important in our life, but it's not the be-all, end-all.
1: Really?
0: That flies
1: in the face of everything I've read about good health, which always said it's important to have proper sleep.
0: Your life should be about enjoying your day and have a godly attitude to life and making friends and getting along with people.
1: What's option B?
0: Sorry?
1: Carry on.
0: I didn't understand what you said.
1: No, I say, what's option B? I mean, they're getting along with people and making friends. That sounds a little bit like, can we have option C where none of the above?
0: Well, okay, if you've got no friends, hello, and you don't think about God at all, and all you think is about drugs or whatever.
1: Well, let's get back to sleep. But anyway, you know, sleep is my drug, but I'm not addicted, unfortunately.
0: Yeah, but sleep is overrated, sorry. But if you sleep like 12 hours a day, you're just wasting time. It's better to be out there being creative. Like, okay, how about before I rang you guys, I looked up 50 projects of what to do with pallets.
1: Right.
0: Now, you're going to go, what?
1: No, I'm fine. I'm going to go right ahead. Unless, of course, you're a chef or a painter, in which that would make sense, you know. But, let's go to the other pallet.
0: Yeah, so, you know, I'm talking about wooden pallets.
1: Yeah, right? The ones with gluts,
0: You see thousands of the bloody things, and they're always, you can pick them up for free. But there's a zillion projects you can make. And, you only need a circular saw and a couple of wood screws. And, all you need is your imagination. And you can make anything. Lounge, this, and chair, this.
1: Yeah, yeah. Same thing with a 3D printer, though, don't forget. You don't even have to do any work. You just press a button.
0: Yes, I heard you talking about that. Now, isn't that interesting? I've seen 3D printing. Wow, I like it. Imagine, you can create a mask of, say, Donald Trump. And you walk around with that mask, and people will be saying, "Hello, Donald, how are you?" just stop the nonsense.
1: Well, I don't know. It depends on how realistic the wig is. Emmanuel?
0: No, I 3D printed that. Hello.
1: I've got to get to the news, mate. It's always good to talk to you. Get more sleep, mate. That's
0: yeah, I will. Yeah. I will.
1: Go on, buddy. 131-873-5-1. Yeah, I've got to talk about the bloke that's printing these 3D teeth for the unemployed and for people who need it. But also, as I mentioned, you know, I've come up with a money-making scheme, and I think this one's going to work, unlike the human fridge for people to get into during summer. I'm still floating that idea. And also, unlike the machine that makes scrambled eggs at the train station, I haven't come up with it, but I'm going to steal it and make it my own, an invention that the whole world needs right now. I'll tell you about that just after the news.
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7: Coming up to the news at 1. Vicky says, hey Phil, tell the invention story and someone will steal it from you. So then you say you're stolen it, but somebody's going to steal it from you. Yeah, Vicky, but I'm going to get in first on this. And I'm going to tell the story, then I'll ask Siv. Because I have Siv on the phone and I run the story by him. He will find the story unpalatable and then he won't ring me for a week. And also, on the subject of which, Nicholas is on the phone for Nicholas's unusual record of the week as selected by Phil. I've got a good one coming up, but let's get to your news now. It's 1.
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8: Hello, I'm Chelsea Bowden. Another Australian caught up in the Nepal floods has spoken with their family after being safely located. Nelson Scott reports from Kathmandu.
9: An Australian travelling in Tibet has been found alive after being stranded near the Nepali border following torrential flooding. The individual's identity is currently unknown, but they are in contact with their family and are being supported by embassy staff. The person is now the second Aussie to be safely located, but Foreign Minister Penny Wong says she holds grave concerns for 42 Australians still missing.
10: It is difficult to get information. We will continue to work to do that.
9: The family of Australian pilgrim Michael Keats believe he's died in the flooding, but this hasn't been confirmed by DFAT. Posting on social media, Mr. Keats' partner says she's devastated.
11: Just thinking about all of the future, all of the things that we wanted to do together.
9: Australian aid has arrived here in Nepal and more is on its way. Nelson Scott, Kathmandu.
8: There's reports a former ADF combat medic has been killed fighting as a volunteer in Ukraine under fire from Russian forces. His former Australian Army colleague, Federal Liberal MP Philip Thompson, says he died in action last Wednesday. Mr. Thompson says his former colleague served with the Townsville-based 1st Battalion, Royal Australian Regiment, and was deployed to Malaysia and PNG. China says Taiwan should not have been given any special status at this year's Pacific Islands Forum in Palau. The independent state is attending the annual gathering along with a business delegation. The move has angered Beijing, while a number of Pacific countries have pulled out of this year's summit. China's envoy Chan Bo says there will be consequences for Taiwan's inclusion, but wouldn't elaborate what they are.
12: We certainly have serious concern. Taiwan is not a dialogue partner for the forum. So we have serious concern. We have made our position very clear.
8: WA Labor Minister Daniel Pastorelli says no seat is safe after One Nation's by-election win. Pauline Hanson's party won the once-safe Labor seat of Secret Harbour on the weekend. Mr Pastorelli admits they've underestimated the minor party.
13: We did underestimate One Nation. The voters of Secret Harbour were attracted to One Nation at that by-election. You know, nearly 4 in 10 people voted One Nation, when just over 2 in 10 voted for WA Labor. So we have a lot of work to do to regain the trust.
8: And Australians with advanced bladder cancer can now have access to a new treatment on the PBS. Doctors say the listing of Padcev will provide an alternative to chemotherapy for suitable patients. In finance, one Australian dollar is buying around 71 US cents.
6: 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Book a stay at Great Keppel Island Hideaway. 994RO, your sport now.
8: Hawthorne is set to recall Jack Ginnivan for Thursday night's qualifying final against Fremantle in Perth. The crafty forward was managed in round 24 with back soreness, but coach Sam Mitchell says the week off during wildcard round proved very beneficial for Ginnivan.
14: Suspect to be available, so he's been pretty good. I mean, a lot of guys are carrying sort of different injuries and different things through the season, and Ginny's done a good job of being able to make sure he's getting out there every week, and he's a pro. Like, he really goes about it in a very professional way these days, and I'm sure he'll be fine.
8: Cronulla Sharks NRL captain Cam McInnes has secured his move to the English Super League. He'll join the York Knights next season on a 3-year deal. And former England cricket captain Ben Stokes has signed with the Adelaide Strikers for the upcoming BBL season. That's the latest news and sport.
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5: Dropping to 14 this morning for Rockhampton for a partly cloudy day and a top of 29. Yeppoon, 15 to 24. Gladstone, 14 to 26. And Billawheeler, 8 to 29 degrees.
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7: Numbers 131 873. If you want to get involved, you can ring up. We can talk about whatever you would like. And I got a text here too. You can text us on 0460 873 873. Wayne says, Phil, some people are saying that Albo may leave the government. Oh, actually, no, here's a different one. This one came in from Wayne, says, what about Albo saying it's my government? Well, hang on a second, there's an app and it's called MyGov. So shouldn't that be right? And this one from Steve, who says, well, maybe Albo might leave politics because Keir Starmer's doing that. My money, says Steve, is on Albo doing the same thing after Christmas. Wow, there's a... I have to see how we go with that after Christmas. That's a bit of a crystal ball one. And then Jim Chalmers can really reform some taxation. What do you think? He's just waiting for Albo to pop off and not necessarily, back to Copacabana. But anyway, yeah, we'll wait and see... what Professor David Flint thinks about that later. He's just written an article about that a little bit later on. I've got to get to Siv in just a sec. Hey, Siv, give me a ring back because I'm not going to tell this story to Siv directly because they probably take it as a personal affront. But I want to tell you about this idea I've got to make some money. Are you ready? You've heard about the squatty potty, right? This is a revolutionary paradigm-shifting moment. This is where people, when they're in the bathroom, and I won't get too... specific. You know where I'm going with this. Basically, it's a sort of like it's a chair for all intents and purposes. And then you get your knees on it. And then as you go to number twos, you get your knees tucked up on the right angle and away you go. It's fantastic. Well, for those people that don't want to do that, there's a company called Let Loose, who from this point on I shall call my business partners, and they've come up with a solution for something very similar to the squatty potty, but it's called the platform shoe potty. It's based on a pair of 1970s platform shoes. I'm not making this up. I've got to get this company on the phone. So there are 7-inch bathroom shoes. You go in there and you put on your shit shoes. I hate to swear, but that's what they're called. And they're not designed for walking, so don't step outside of the house when you're wearing them. You go into the bathroom, you put on your 7-inch platform wedges, get yourself into the correct position, and away you go. Everything will flow, so to speak. And apparently, they're only $69 in America. They've already sold out of them in the first week. The first drop sold in 7 days, but they said on their website they can proudly say you can pre-order for the next ones. So there you go. I'll get to Siv and see what he thinks about this. So I'm going to invest in this. This could be what could make me my $1 million, the shoes with the 7-inch platform wedges to get yourself into the proper posture when you go to the bathroom. But I've got to run this by my business manager.
22: They're coming to take me away, haha. They're coming to take me away.
7: What did you hear? Thanks, Siv. Did you hear it?
23: So I heard the squatting idea for the thing. I heard that. Might have to work on that, I think.
7: Well, it's already, they've sold out in America.
23: Oh, it's an existing idea.
7: It is existing. My business partners, what, did you think I just made it up? I'm not a pervert. So the company is called...
23: Really? You're not the same as you were when I was about 15.
7: What? Can you elaborate on that, please? You mean when you were listening to me on the radio, all right?
23: Yeah, Yeah, that's right. Yes.
7: Thank you. Okay. Let loose. These are 7-inch bathroom shoes, and they're really? Built for okay. one thing. So you go into the bathroom, you can't quite get yes. yourself in a position where things let it you flow, let it go, right? Yes. Okay, you put the boots right, on, yes. feet up in the air, away you go, yeah. $69. Would you like a pair for Christmas?
23: No. There's a short answer to that
7: fine.
23: One.
7: I'll give them to Vicky or maybe Wendy. She'd like them.
23: Yeah, they might enjoy it, yes. I can imagine one of them enjoying it, yes.
7: Okay.
23: No.
7: Okay.
23: I'm quite happy going to the... I mean, I've been doing that ever since I was very young, and I don't think I need extra
7: help. It's for a certain age, then. Well, okay, how does this compare with my other brilliant money-making schemes of the scrambled egg vending machine and the human fridge? How would you...
23: I did like the scrambled egg thing.
7: Okay, right.
23: Human fridge, yeah.
7: No, not so much.
23: Yeah. Next.
7: Do you know what I could do? I could open up a laundromat, and you probably yes. wouldn't be familiar with this, but there are laundromats yes. everywhere, yes. all of a sudden, just like tobacco.
23: Yes, right.
7: And
23: yes.
7: I mean, I could use the yes. expression money laundering, but it's such an obvious one.
23: Yes, it is.
7: So that's not going yes, there. I thought Graham, who's Scottish, may have given me...
23: Don't do that. Don't get yourself into... We've only been talking to each other about 5 minutes. I don't want to lose you.
7: The laundromat wars? Well, I think I'm safe so far, you know. Anyway, I've got a washing machine at home. I think I'll be safe. But there's loads of them. They're everywhere.
23: No, I've used them. I've actually used them. Some years, but I've actually used them. They're pretty good.
7: But this is since forget a few years ago.
23: Yeah.
7: There's one street in particular in a suburb where Sam said it to me. She said, "Have you noticed that there are laundromats everywhere?" And I said, "No." And she said, "Okay." And we walked along a street. Lo and behold, three laundromats in the one street.
23: Well. It is. I mean, there is. See, at least they're indulging in capitalism and competition. I've always promoted that. I mean, that's great. So, I mean, so what does one laundromat go? Well, listen, we have the most up-to-date machines. You can speak to the machines, you see, and you can actually tell it what you want. And the other laundromats don't do that.
7: Is that
23: and
7: right?
23: The other ones all say, you know, I don't know. I just sort of surmise. Why would you have three in the same?
7: Oh, so I thought you actually went to a laundromat for the visually impaired.
23: I did.
7: And they have one like that, and you speak to it.
23: No, I wish they would.
7: Right.
23: That's my idea. I wish they would do that.
7: Well, I could invent that.
23: A voice-controlled laundromat.
7: It's a terrific idea.
23: You're a busy person. You've got no time to you know, actually go and do your clothes, but you can go in there, you give it the request, you put your thing in there and you give it the requests and you say to it, you know, can you have these done in an hour for me? You know, that kind of thing.
7: Yeah, small
23: and it does
7: problem.
23: It for you. I mean, you know, AI.
7: Small problem.
23: Yes.
7: Well, how dynamic is the microphone on the machine?
23: That's a very good point.
7: Now, you look at these little things before I come up with it.
23: You've got to make them designed for that and you've got to build it so that it understands the Australian accent and every other accent, because the Australian accent is varied. I mean, people in North Queensland speak a bit differently to the people in Victoria, for instance, and South Australia. That sort of stuff. So how are they going to understand that? But I had another little topic I wanted to
7: talk about. Before we go to that, can I just explore this some more? So here we go.
23: Yes.
7: We've got a voice-activated washing machine, not necessarily for the visually impaired, but for all people that want to go in there. And it works similar to Alexa. And then, you tap on with your credit card. The only problem is you don't want your washing machine to pick up the voice of the person next to you, and the next thing you know, your clothes have shrunk.
23: You'd have to figure out a way around that.
7: Yeah, that's right.
23: Smarter people than me will be able to work out how you would get the two machines that might be side by side, because, you know, you're getting your things done, but the next machine is being spoken to, and you don't want sort of confusion there.
7: Cross-pollination.
23: No, I can see that.
7: Yeah. Vicky, by the way, says she thinks the idea of the shoes is a fantastic idea, and she reckons that she would have a pair.
23: Oh, good.
7: So there you go. And also somebody else says, somebody else says, scrambled eggs vending machine, how long do the eggs last before they
23: go
7: off?
23: That's a very good question. Thinking person. Like that.
7: Yeah, well, you and I
23: would have asked that myself.
7: Well, that's why I'm bouncing it off you, because you, just like me, are an ideas person. So, okay, let's work on it. No, let's never have a dispute that goes to court where, I accidentally rip you off of all your money.
23: No, we don't want, there's just been too many of those. I mean, you remember the classic music debates where, you know, they'd go into the court and this tune sounds a bit too similar to this other tune. Mm-hmm. I mean, the famous one I think of is the Men at Work thing, which where Colin Hay and his people were taken to the courts because the flute riff in Down Under sounded way too similar to Kookaburra Sits in the Old Gum Tree.
7: There's loads of
23: them. Yeah, there's lots of that stuff. There's lots of that stuff. Before I leave you, that thing about sleep patterns, by the way, well, I mean, mine are all over. That's why I'm here. Mine are kind of weird. So, of course, I'm here. But Maggie Thatcher was very famous, I think, for working on very little sleep. I'm pretty sure that's right. I don't...
7: 4 hours.
23: I'm pretty sure that's right.
7: Yeah, 4 hours she did. Yeah. A lot of successful people
23: along that
7: do,
23: line.
7: Yeah.
23: So there are very famous people who agreed with that caller who said it's overrated. But you don't want to... You don't want to overdo that because you don't want to come out sounding like you're drunk.
7: No, and one size doesn't fit all, or perhaps one snooze doesn't suit all.
23: One snooze. Well, the Spanish love a good snooze, especially in the daytime.
7: The siesta.
23: They love a good the siesta. I have not been to Spain, but everybody says, and I don't know if this is still the case, but everyone says by about 12 or 1 or 2 in the afternoon, something like that, the whole place shuts down, or a whole city or whatever shuts down, everyone's off for a nap.
7: Yeah.
23: And then they're back at it again about 4 in the afternoon or something, or later than that. And the nightlife starts. I don't know if that's still the case, but that's what I have been told. In some parts of the country, that's what they do.
7: Can I tell you a really interesting story, an amazing story on the subject? Because you're familiar with James Rain from the band Australian Crawl.
23: Yeah.
7: Well, he was had a flight to Madrid, and as he was exiting, this is where he hurt his leg. As he was exiting, he tripped.
23: Yeah.
7: Which means that the James Rain falls mainly in Spain on a plane.
23: Yeah. Geez, you were up 48 hours thinking
7: I haven't slept and I'm very lonely.
23: You were up 48 hours thinking that I'm quite
7: James Rain in Spain falls mainly on a plane.
23: Well, I'd practice that and say it very quickly.
7: Bye. Okay, 131-873 is the number. I'll get to Russell's there. Chris is on the phone. Nicholas, I can see you there, Maggie. Maggie's on the phone in Adelaide. I'm going to get to Nicholas with his unusual record of the week, as chosen by me. That's coming up at 19 past one. And Russell's in Queensland. He wants to talk about people and AI, so we'll get to him after this.
21: 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And while we were there, we recorded a little sound. It's the 4RO Perry's IGA Secret Sound. 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The 4RO Perry's IGA Secret Sound. Thanks to Perry's IGA, Dean Street, Wandle and Yeppoon. 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
1: 22 past one. Ray says, I reckon Siv already has a wardrobe of high heels. And then he says, thanks, Butch. That's all right, Butch. It was good to use our Butch nickname yesterday with Craig Gabriel too, wasn't it? Phil, if your entrepreneurial activities are to be driven by the word potty, may I suggest you turn your attention to Potty Mouth? And you've given me a suggestion there, says Jerry. Well, it's just one of the ideas both Siv, my business partner, and I are working on at the moment. 0460 873 873 on the text. 131 873 on the phone. Brings us to Russell. How are you this morning?
2: I'm good, thanks, mate. Yeah, I wasn't going to call, but I just couldn't resist it, Phil.
1: Good.
2: The thing you were talking earlier on about artificial intelligence and things like this, how people sort of computers are running the world and right around the world.
1: Mm-hmm.
2: I'd like to offer an opinion about an alternative to AI. I'd like to say
1: II.
2: Individual intelligence, where the individual thinks for themselves and they don't think what's on the radio, and not you, sir, with respect.
1: No, that's all right. No problem.
2: With the radio, TVs, or newspapers, I'd like to offer a differential. Not AI, artificial intelligence, because that's not real, and intelligence because it can't be real. But I'd like to offer opinion over the radio. I'd like to put it out there on the AI newspapers. Individual intelligence.
1: Can I tell you something? There's a journal called AI and Society, and I was reading an article. Now, people are using OpenAI. They're using Anthropic's Claude. I don't use any of these things. They're using ChatGPT. I don't know much about the others. I know about ChatGPT because Sam uses it, my wife, far too much. I think she's become a bit reliant on it. And according to this article, what's happening now is that the researchers suggested that robots are becoming more like people. And I can see that happening all the time because, you know, we're seeing robots being made in a humanoid fashion so that we as human beings can relate to them as almost like humans.
2: Something?
1: Yeah, can I give you the rub here on this, though? The opposite to this now is that people are becoming more robotic and they've got a new concept called robotoid humanness. And this is where people are now being influenced by what ChatGPT and things like that are telling them to do. So we are becoming more like robots. Sorry, I wanted to share that with you.
2: Surely, you're a human being, you are very intelligent.
1: I wouldn't believe that, but anyway, carry on.
2: But the thing is, no, individuals, I've got a brain, regardless of whatever people think of me or whatever like this, I have a brain, and I question everything. That's the thing. People just are too gullible and lazy. Just I put that on, you know.
1: I like it. And I don't want to shoot your idea down, but here's where I think it's a bit late. The horse has bolted, the chicken has flown the coop. Now everything is AI. Everything that you see on the internet is AI. Most of it, 98% of it, they found on Facebook are just bots. So if you see a photo of something now, you're going to believe that's real when probably it's not.
2: No, I don't believe it. I question it. I look at it and think. That's the thing. Your brain, you've got a human brain. Yeah, my intelligence is reasonably strong, I believe. But people think. Don't just, you know, sit down, look in the mirror, have a glass of whiskey or whatever, and just think, no, that doesn't make sense. But people are gullible and lazy.
1: But how much have you given up of your life to AI, do you think, without actually realizing it?
2: I don't have computers.
1: Okay.
2: I've got a landline. I'm speaking to you now on the phone.
1: Yeah, okay.
2: And I've got a cheap little Optus phone they sent out to me for emergencies thing. I'm in my 70s. But I think, and that's the thing, that disappoints me. I'll be dead and buried in 10 years or whatever. But the world is, it's creating its own problems. Please.
1: You know why? And the reason why is because we're lazy. And that's exactly the end of the gap in the market was laziness. But when you go, and I'm not trying to give you a gotcha moment, when you go to the supermarket, though, do you use the self-serve checkouts?
2: No.
1: So you go to
2: To the lady.
1: Go to the lady. If there's no lady there or there's a long queue, do you ever use the self-serve checkout?
2: No.
1: Okay, because there you go. There's AI.
2: Oh, no, I just go to the lady that's serving me.
1: Right, okay. That's you would be surprised, though, at some stage in your day, throughout the week, you would have come into contact with AI without even maybe realising it, and in a way it's assisted you.
2: But, all right, I'll counteract that. I pay my bills. I live alone. I support myself, and I'm as strong as, and I've done martial arts and rah-rah, all that rubbish stuff, you know. You should have seen me when I was young, and that's all that stupid stuff.
1: Yeah, but of course.
2: I pay all my bills by BPAY over a landline phone. That's all I do. And I support myself. I don't intrude. I get a pension, which I'm grateful for, hell of a grateful for. Otherwise, I'd be, you know, derelict or whatever.
1: Yeah, of course, I get that, yeah. But, you know, here's the thing, though, and, you know, you can say I'm being hysterical when I talk about AI and the fears I've got from AI, but I think, and like I said, the horse has already bolted, and now you've got, and every day there's another story about how AI, robots and AI, you know, intelligence is talking to other AI. It doesn't need us anymore, right? So if that's...
2: You only got to look at China, what they're creating robots to fight wars.
1: So you can't escape it. If, and worst case scenario, right, and this is me being paranoid, but anyway, worst case scenario, AI decides, okay, we're going to cut all of the electricity off. Russell won't have any electricity. So you are somehow at the behest of AI. Okay, worst case scenario, crazy scenario, but nonetheless, right?
2: But the thing is, but Phil, with respect, the way I am, maybe it's just me, I might be just a wolf in the wind, but I would survive. That's the thing.
1: No, you would, but you would still be inconvenienced.
2: Yeah, but I'd survive, I'd cope.
1: Yeah, but you'd be inconvenienced, let's be honest, right?
2: The young people today, and this will sound terrible with Pauline Hanson and things like this, and you'll go to things like the teachers and things like this. The young people who are sort of being trained or being influenced by whatever, like this, Pauline Hanson must go rah-rah, whatever like this. Mm. But she is a serious sort of influence, and I sincerely hope that she doesn't turn up. Look at what's happening in America with Donald Trump. The people are slowly waking up.
1: Yeah, but that's also working under the presumption that everybody can't think for themselves. I know what you're saying, but that's under the presumption then that people are easily led, which they are, but not everybody. You can fool some of the people some of the time.
2: But then there's 100% of the people. How many percent of the people? Like, there's 100% of people, and I'm probably 1% of your audience, because I'm, and I'll say this straight out, and you know this, Phil, I'm a centre-left Labor supporter, and I'm proud of it. But the thing is, people... Just please, please, please, please sit down, relax, and just think.
1: Think for yourself. People. You're right. You know, you're absolutely right. But again, I go back to AI, and again, I go back to the horse has bolted. And that, you know, we think, you know, us human beings will run the planet. Well, all it takes is, you know, one AI to say to the other AI, let's turn off the electricity at Russell's house. Let's turn off the electricity for a month. Let's see how we all get along there when we're thinking for ourselves.
2: But that's the thing. We've let it happen.
1: Well, of course we have. And why have we let it happen, Russell?
2: Because we're stupid and lazy.
1: Because we're lazy.
2: Yes.
1: Good to talk to you, mate. You have a good night. Cheers. 131-873 is the number. 0460-873-873 on the text. I can see Chris there. He's probably chomping at the bit, wanting to get on the radio and tell the world what it needs to know. So we'll get to him in just a sec. But also, after this, I've got to get to Nicholas, because I've got his Nicholas's record of the week, as chosen by Phil. And also, David said, hey, Phil, imagine James Rain trying to order the laundry through a voice-operated machine. Imagine James Rain using Alexa. Well, it probably has an understanding of rah. But did you hear about James Rain? So he was on his way to Milan, and then he was on a plane, and then he fell. And that's why, got to remember I get this right, that's why the James Rain on a plane falls mainly in Spain. Do you want a drum roll? Thank you, Graham, who's Scottish.
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6: 25 to 2. Hello, Cameron and Edgecliff. How are you, mate? Phil, it's not that I'm pushing back on AI because I still buy a paper. I don't read it online. Still take cash out. And my 996 still gives you all the feelings from the road. Well, I'm hearing you. But, you know, it's inevitable that at some stage you're going to cross an AI in some form in your daily life this week and then realise how convenient it's made your life because we've given away a lot of the power to the AI. But again, you know, you can accuse me of being paranoid and hysterical, but everyone will go, that guy, remember that guy that used to do the overnight show? Whatever happened to, what was his name? Uncle Bill? He was right about the AI, though, until it replaced him. Tiff, how are you in Northmead? How's your mum? Okay. Let me know how you went on. I know you said you went and saw the specialist yesterday. Vicky has also sent me a text saying, Phil, I'm going to put the phone in the fridge. I'm going to bed. This is what Vicky does because she can't stop texting, which I love, obviously. But then she gets to a point where she has to stop herself because she's addicted. So she puts her phone in the fridge. But I know what will happen. In 5 minutes' time, I'll get another text going, oh, and I thought of something, Phil, so I had to text you back. Hello, how are you, Stuart in Canberra? Interesting conversations tonight. I like it. Well, that's great. Radio for the people, by the people. Here's a fun fact for you, Phil. Approximately 6 billion people, which is 74% of the global population, use the internet today, compared to about 1 billion, roughly 16% of the population 20 years ago in 2006. And again, at the risk of sounding like a broken record, which we'll get to in just a moment with Nicholas and his record of the week, but at Christmas, we didn't have the ability in January to have Facebook videos or videos where one dead celebrity can walk through a room of other dead celebrities in one motion and talk to them in a realistic fashion as though it's actually happening. This was only you know, just after Christmas. We didn't have that technology. The technology that we're going to have, honestly, in 2 or 3 years' time, will be so astounding, and we're not going to be able to believe it. And you'll go, that bloke, Uncle Bill, whatever his name was, that idiot that they gave the overnight show to, he was right about something. Let me get to a couple more texts, and then I'll get to Nicholas because he's got his album of the week, as suggested by Phil. In fact, I think I may have actually got to everybody. Oh, that's good. I got Chris there too. And also, we've got to talk about footy tipping because it's actually D-Day when it comes to the footy tipping. Let's give him a sec. He'll hear his music. He'll be up the hall. Oh, you're actually there. How are you?
7: Yeah, I'm here.
6: Are you okay? You felt a bit flat. You sounded flat yesterday, and Wayne noticed.
7: Oh, perhaps unconscious... bad memories. I don't know. I do get into those moods, those dark moods.
6: No, you know, I mean, we all go into funks, but that's the funk. The down funk is to remind us about the uptown funk. And so, you know, life is a roller coaster.
7: Indeed, indeed. That's a very good metaphor, actually.
6: Well, you're welcome. Before we get to, and incidentally, Bill Hicks was the one who said life is like a roller coaster, it's a ride. Did you ever look up Bill Hicks, the comedian I told you about on YouTube?
7: No, I haven't had the chance to get to a computer. I usually go to the library for that, so I haven't had a chance to do that.
6: Don't think you'll but be able to find him in the library because it was mostly visual and audio. But anyway, yes, carry on.
7: Yeah. But I mean, with the roller coaster metaphor, it also depends on the ball bearings, the wheels and the ball bearings. Sometimes you get a scratchy ball bearing and the whole thing goes haywire.
6: Hmm, that's it. But, you know, this is the thing that you do get. Life gives you ups and downs, like a roller coaster. And, you know, that is good because then when you have the hard times, you get to appreciate the good times. But also when you survive the hard times, you know, and adversity, it's the greatest thing because it teaches you to be a stronger and more self-aware human being, in my opinion anyway.
7: Oh, that's quite true. I mean, you become more conscious of moments in which you experience happiness and joy. If you've in the preceding days or months had rather depressing episodes. So yes, you're quite right there.
6: Yeah, and adversity, the other thing of course is that one of the things about adversity, in my opinion, is that then you get to the other end of it and then you understand, you know, more about yourself. That means that you've got empathy, right? And empathy is very important.
7: So that's right. You can then understand
6: other people's.
7: You know, understand how other people are experiencing when they're on a low. So
6: yeah. Because one of the best things I read was when, you know, you see somebody in the street and they snap at you or, you know, they're rude to you. You don't know what they're going through. They may be going through something at that particular stage in their life that they're trying to deal with and you just happen to be an obstruction in the way. It doesn't mean that they're doing it personally, you know.
7: Yeah.
6: Should we do your replies to the comments of the government from Paul and also weightlessness? Well, can't wait to talk about this in physics. Yeah. And then we'll get to your record of the week.
7: Yes, indeed. Look,
6: okay,
7: just a short opinion on Paul's stand with regards to Mr. Albanese's use of the term my government. I think you're right on the ball there. Paul, I think, was using semantics to, in a roundabout way, to criticise Mr. Albanese. But essentially, look, Mr. Albanese was democratically elected. He does have the right, just like any other democratically elected government, and any head of a democratic elected government, to use the term my government. He chooses the ministers. He has a great, a very important role to play in the direction of government policy. And it's my government is not a denial of the population of Australia. It simply means that he has taken responsibility for the mechanics and direction and philosophy of the government, and it's a reflection of his own party's policy. And if we don't like it, ultimately, if enough people don't like what he has established, we have a chance to remove his government in a democratic election. So it's a perfectly acceptable phrase, and I think Paul needs to. I'm not criticizing Paul's political position. I'm just criticizing the way that he's picked on a very semantic point to make a criticism.
6: That's like I always say: if you are looking for something to suit your narrative, you'll find it if you're looking for it.
7: Yes, indeed. Yes, indeed. But I just wanted to look. I'll go into a little bit more detail, perhaps on another call.
6: Okay.
7: But going to recommend another book,
6: please,
7: which is Clive James, Falling Towards England.
6: Loved it. Do you know when I read that?
7: Of his memoirs. Brilliant.
6: I read that in 2000, when I left the radio show and all the success and money and everything, because I just had enough of it. And I read that on my way to London, where I lived in a tiny little flat in North London. And that was just, it was perfect. Like, the book actually found me. What a terrific book about his experiences. It reminded me a bit of Orwell's Down and Out in Paris and London. Very similar, if you haven't read that, although not quite as you know, like as Dostoevsky.
7: Not as dark as, yeah, as Orwell. Yeah, but, yeah. But look, he's a comic genius. His wit, the way he uses language, and his experiences as an outsider in his early years in the UK, it stands at as one of the most brilliant pieces of writing. He's up there with great essay writers like Hazlitt.
6: P.J. O'Rourke?
7: P.J. O'Rourke, that's more of a modern American approach. But absolutely brilliant.
6: Oscar Wilde?
7: Yes. I haven't read a lot of his poetry, but in terms of his approach towards description of life, either his own and also his brilliant television criticism.
6: Yeah.
7: The work that he did for The Observer in Britain on television and film, absolutely brilliant.
6: Yeah, ahead of his time on that. You're absolutely right, the way he dissected popular TV. Okay, are you ready for your record of the week as chosen by me?
7: Yes, indeed I am, yeah.
6: Okay, this week you've chosen a record from the 1950s again. And this record is Molly Roth Talks to Your Plants. And the idea behind this is, just like, remember we had the Not In record not that long ago, where you put on the record if you're going out and then, you know, that basically it makes burglars think that someone's talking to each other. But the record was so interesting, you just want to stay and listen to it. Similar with this. I'm going to play you the first track. So this is Molly Roth, and she's talking to your plants so you don't have to. But it's really intriguing, because what I think we've got going on here, she's trying to turn your plants against you.
7: Really?
6: Yeah, all right. Here we go. Let's have a listen to a bit of side one of Molly Roth, Nicholas's record of the week as chosen by Phil. Molly Roth Talks to Your Plants. Here we go.
8: I know you don't have time to talk to your plants, so I'm going to talk to them for you. You can go on about your business, whether that's to class or the office or fixing dinner or making love.
6: Right. Didn't need to add that. I thought you'd like that, Ben. Yeah.
8: Don't worry. They'll listen to me.
6: Mm.
8: Let's begin. Poor little Ivy. Do you speak English, Ivy? What's your problem? Why are you so droopy? Oh, I see why. Your person really poured the water to you. You don't like wet feet, do you?
6: Right, so now she's accusing you of overwatering your plants. Right, she's siding the plant against you. Well, keep going.
8: I know you love humidity, but you look like you're standing in a rice paddy. We'll put you in this east window and let the sun dry you out and mist your leaves every day. And I promise you won't get watered again till your pot's dry.
6: Right, that's a bit presumptuous. How does she know when the watering's going to happen? She's a record. She can't tell the person not to water their plant. And okay, let's keep going. This is AI before AI, right?
8: At least an inch down in the soil.
6: Right.
8: Okay?
6: Yep.
8: You're absolute dynamite. You're from Boston, aren't you?
6: Hang on a minute.
7: That's ascribing a kind of personality to the plant. It's going beyond...
6: talking to your plants.
7: Well, it's going beyond mere botany to humanizing the plant.
6: In more ways than one. How does she know it's from... She's a record. How does she know it's from Boston? Anyway, let's continue.
8: You can always tell good breeding.
6: Right. I think that might be...
7: Well, that's...
6: That might be the end of side one, yeah. So there you go. So basically, she's turning your plants against you. She's claiming that, you know... If you come from Boston, you've got good breeding. What about if you're from Minneapolis? You see where I'm going with this?
7: Well, this is quite intriguing. Maybe the whole record was meant to be a satire on modern life.
6: I don't think so. Maybe it was. Yeah. Maybe it had ulterior motives, in which case I hope J. Edgar Hoover was looking into it, to be honest with you. But as far as I'm concerned, that's not the kind of nonsense you want with your plants at home.
7: Well, it brings up a lot of questions. I mean, it's saying more about the person talking to the plant rather than the plant itself.
6: Exactly. Hey, look, Graham, who's Scottish, yelling at me in my ear saying I've still got two ad breaks to go. So let's talk tomorrow about weightlessness, okay?
7: Okay, we were shall, but I'll think about this record. This
6: Please.
7: Is really quite intriguing.
6: I knew you'd like it. Break it down for me. We'll talk again tomorrow. 12 to 2. We've got to get to Chris. He's on the phone. And also, I've got to get to Michael, the footy tipper, next.
5: 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And the most outlandish of all, it had been hit by a bus. But the 4RO pickup is alive and well. And back on the streets of CQ. Loaded up thanks to Doblo's Farmers Market, Galactic Donuts, CQ Today, and plenty more. 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

0: last round. There is a lot riding on this. This is your moment. This is your moment to shine, my friend.
1: Yes, that sounds like a plan.
0: Feeling good?
1: Yep, we're ready to rock.
0: Bulldogs, Broncos.
1: I have to say, Broncos, not a good season. Bulldogs at home.
0: Yeah, I feel confident with that too. Okay, that's tomorrow. On Friday, Titans and Dolphins on the Gold Coast.
1: Dolphins.
0: Right. Are you sure about that? You sound a little bit like you could be not quite sure.
1: No. Dolphins. Okay, good. Okay, Dolphins right. By plenty.
0: Right, okay, sure. And also on Friday, this is at Moore Park in Sydney, you've got the Rabbitohs and the Roosters. Oh, that's a tough one.
1: Yeah, it's a good game. I'm going to go to Rabbits.
0: Okay, I feel good with that choice too.
1: There we go. Here we go.
0: Saturday, will the Warriors come out and play? They're playing at home against the Sea Eagles. Oh, there's another tough one.
1: The Warriors are just looking too good this year, so I'm going to go Warriors at home.
0: Warriors come out and play.
1: Play.
0: Also on Saturday, Townsville, Cowboys are at home to Raiders.
1: Yeah, up north. Yeah, it was going to be Cowboys.
0: Yeah, absolute more, as they say. And although they don't say that in Texas, they probably go yeehaw. Saturday, also Cronulla, Sharks at home to Storm.
1: We are going to go away for the Sharkies and go for the Storm.
0: Yeah, I think you might be right on that too. Although I got no idea, which is why you're picking them. although we're not cheating like Michael. Okay.
1: No.
0: Sunday, let's go to Wollongong, Dragons and Eels.
1: Well, Eels are playing a better football than the Dragons.
0: Eels, okay. And one more for us while we're there. We've got the bye with the Knights this week, so we're going to Parramatta on Sunday. Panthers. Tigers.
1: Panthers by plenty.
0: Okay, so let's just run through these.
1: Yep.
0: Bulldogs, Dolphins, Rabbitohs, Warriors, Cowboys, Storm, Eels, and the Panthers.
1: Lock it in, Eddie.
0: Great,
1: now,
0: okay.
1: This is crucial.
0: Totally. I mean, I've got your trophy as printed by Lana, which is, you know, Michael the Footy Tipper. I've got your name on it and everything. So you get that regardless.
1: But thank you, Lana. Appreciate that.
0: I've also got Lana's trophy for the Footy Tipper of the season, which I think is going to be Micmac, so I'll take that into him while he's on the show. And
1: Well,
0: yeah, good point.
1: Yeah, thank you.
0: But I don't know who any of the other people are on the tipping thing because I work at night, so I only know two or three people that work here. And John Stanley's not going to get it because he's so last, and Clinton's already got his terrible turd footy tipping competition trophy because he's terrible. So that essentially leaves Micmac. I'll go and give it to him anyway because I think, you know, despite the fact that he's cheated, if he wins, and there's a good chance he will, if he doesn't win, well, then we get two trophies.
1: Yes.
0: Right.
1: Okay. So crucial. So we'll talk again Monday, eh?
0: Hey, listen, Roger. Listen, Wayne. You're listening to the voice of a champion.
1: Yeah. Sorry, Roger. Sorry, Wayne.
0: Don't apologise to them. They don't deserve it. All right, mate. Good on you, Michael. I'll talk to you Monday. Thanks, mate.
1: Thanks, mate.
0: Good on you, buddy. 5-2. I'm going to get to our mate Chris. He's on the phone there. He has some things to say and things that need to be heard. We'll get to that. We've got the news coming up. Also, Professor David Flint's here. It is a Wednesday morning, and we'll talk to him about his latest article in The Spectator.
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8: All right, coming up to the news at 2. Hang in there, Chris. I'll get you right after the news. Got some texts as well. I want to get to most of the texts, but let me just get to a couple. Vicky says, I was on the way to the fridge to put the phone in the fridge, and then what happened? Well, Nicholas came on with his sleepy voice, and I went all hubba hubba. Oh, he's got to you too, Vicky. Now she wants to put on her toilet slipper 7-inch heels. Well, I guess that's one use for them too. Vicky, put your phone in the fridge.
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9: Hello, I'm Chelsea Bowden. An Australian Air Force jet will deliver extra aid to Nepal today to help the country recover from devastating floods. The assistance includes sanitation kits and solar lights at the request of local authorities. The relief comes as Nepal battles frequent power outages and a growing risk of waterborne disease. The death toll is now at least 1,000. Almost 4,000 people remain missing, including 42 Australians. Australia is set to pledge $600 million for a Pacific initiative to combat drug smuggling. Anthony Albanese is expected to make the announcement today at the Pacific Islands Forum. The initiative will include enhanced aerial surveillance to track drug vessels and more support to police in Fiji. Former broadcaster Ray Hadley is expected to continue giving evidence in the Alan Jones indecent assault trial today, Jefferson Shaw reports.
10: Giving evidence, Ray Hadley has detailed a conversation he had with complainant C, the alleged victim telling the broadcaster he was touched by Alan Jones on the crotch and kissed in a lift. Mr. Hadley says complainant C told him he did not consent, hated it, and felt guilty that he hadn't tried harder to stop Mr. Jones. Complainant C is one of six making allegations against Alan Jones, 20 offences for indecent assault and 2 for sexual touching without consent. Jones denies all allegations against him.
9: Thousands of Sydney University staff will walk off the job today over job security and AI protections. They say enterprise agreement talks have stalled. The university has urged non-union staff and students to work and study from home if possible. The Commonwealth Bank says the decline in property values is happening faster and is larger than anticipated. The nation's biggest lender predicts the biggest falls will be in Sydney and Melbourne. All major banks are reporting a reduction in the number of people applying for mortgages as higher interest rates and tax changes start to bite. Western Australia's coral reefs have been hit by their worst coral bleaching on record. Around 2,000 kilometres of the state's coastline has been damaged or destroyed, including much of Ningaloo Reef. James Gilmore from the Australian Institute of Marine Science says despite those unfortunate numbers, WA's coral is among the healthiest in the world.
7: Climate change bleaching certainly caught up with Western Australia last year, and it was quite confronting. But I would still add that Western Australia still has some of the healthiest reefs around the world, and some of them, many of them, are still in good condition.
6: Denture Solutions. Dentures so comfortable, you'll forget you even have them. 994RO, your sport now.
9: Geelong midfielder Max Holmes could make a shock return from injury in Friday's elimination final against Carlton. Coach Chris Scott says the 24-year-old is doing all the right things to make a timely appearance.
11: It's getting to the point where he just keeps doing what has been asked of him. So we're a long way from making that decision, but it's been really positive. I expect him to look really good, and then we'll have to, you know, make an assessment after that.
9: Meanwhile, Brisbane's Hugh McCluggage has proved his fitness and is available for selection ahead of Saturday's qualifying final against the Swans. He's missed the last three rounds with a calf strain. And fast bowling trio Pat Cummins, Josh Hazlewood and Mitchell Starc have all been named in Australia's one-day squad for the tours of Zimbabwe and South Africa. Struggling batsman Marnus Labuschagne has been dropped.
6: 4RO's Community File for Harvey Norman Furniture and Bedding.
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17: Dropping to 14 this morning for Rockhampton for a partly cloudy day and a top of 29. Yeppoon, 15 to 24. Gladstone, 14 to 26. And Billawheeler, 8 to 29 degrees.
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20: 2:07, the good Professor David Flint joins us a little bit later on this morning. On the text on 0460 873 873. Hello, Mel, how are you? Hey, Phil, the reference you made to the roller coaster of life, that's a euphemism to dilute the situation of a tragedy, similarly yin and yang. Well, it just depends, doesn't it? I mean, I guess any act of adversity is a bit of a tragedy, isn't it, Mel? But then the thing is, when you come up through the other side of the roller coaster, you learn from that adversity. Well, at least you would like to believe so, unless, of course, you're a psychopath and you don't have any understanding of empathy. And then the adversity is what really teaches us, in my opinion. But the other thing that I've certainly learned after my 63-odd years on this planet is that everything, Mel, goes around and nobody can escape karma. It'll get you. No matter where you are, what you've done, it'll come back and find you. Sometimes if you're really in tune with the universe, karma gets you straight away, just gives you a zap to teach you a lesson and says, hang on a second, you know you're not supposed to be doing that. It depends on how in tune you are, I guess, with the universe. I mean, you know, some people might go, hang on, Phil, that's gobbledygook, don't be ridiculous. But I'm still a firm believer of what goes around comes around. Cameron says, I can't believe I'm asking you this question, Phil, but I need you to send me a link to the Talking to the Plant record. Well, I can send you that audio. That's all I've got of side one, track one. That's all you need, really. You can tell what kind of plant terrorist that particular woman, Molly Roth, was there, trying to turn your plants against you at home. Cameron, send me an email to overnights@2gb.com and I will send it back to you straight away. Hello, Stu. Phil, Albanese's democratically elected. This is further to what Nicholas was saying. It's unusual for Nicholas to be winding people up with politics, but there you go. This is what Stu says. The Uniparty of the 1980s gamed our electoral system by making preferential voting compulsory. So Albo won the first election with 32% of the vote. Second election, a landslide with 90 seats, 34% of the vote, and then there you go. Democracy in action. True, but at least we've got it, Stu. It's the only one we've got. Jerry also says, Phil, Nicholas is technically incorrect in stating that Mr. Albanese appoints his ministers. The list of ministers is selected by vote of the ALP caucus. So the Prime Minister allocates the portfolios to the members on the list as they're walking down the hill, incidentally, or walking past him in the corridor. Okay, yeah, I've got your email there. Leave it with me, Cameron. You will have that by the time you wake up in the morning. And you can play it to everybody and tell everybody how you have Molly Roth and the Secret Life of Plants. And also Ryan the Lion, hello. The bonus of AI as a business owner using it for advertising and scheduling, it doesn't need to sleep or get lazy and it's more consistent and efficient. Yeah, until you give away too much information and it decides to use it against you. Did you see what happened, Ryan the Lion, with somebody who tried to close down his computer? So the AI in the computer, he was trying to close down an AI program. It didn't want to be closed down. So it went through his Facebook page and found discriminating photos of him on the internet or even from other people's Facebook pages and sent it to his wife. Can't trust that bloody AI. Hang on there a sec, Chris. I've just got to get to William. He's going to be angry at me, but he's always angry at me anyway. How are you, Bill?
0: I'm not too bad. I'd like to bring up a subject which I think it would be prudent for people to listen, have a look at.
20: Please.
0: Democracy versus republicanism ideology. The reason why I bring this up, because presently we have a government that is not going so well, and we've had previous governments which have not gone so well. And the common denominator is they've all been led through the democracy-type principles of governance. The issue is we don't have laws for government, and that's what democracy is. That's what republicanism is.
20: Right.
0: We have laws for the people. We have billions of laws. We're overrun with laws for the people, but there is no law for the government. They can do whatever, whenever they want. And they make changes, they go against the system, and they mess it all up, and then nobody holds them accountable, not even the law, because they get away with nearly murder before they realise, oh, something's afoot. The problem is, the governance issue is that we've got to have not only laws for me, but also laws for thee. And if we don't, we end up with democracy and the problem we're in today. So what we need to think about is a better way of governance where not only the people are under the law, which is a good thing, but also the government, where they have restraints for the government so they can't go past their duly elected position.
20: Mm.
0: And that's what the problem is. Government is going in Australia way past its jurisdiction and implying and imputing laws onto the public which are against the actual country.
20: Okay, because you mentioned republicanism, do you mean, can I draw that distinction as liberalism versus conservatism?
0: Yes and no, but anyway, what I'm trying to get to is the different methodologies of the...
20: No, I know government. What you're saying. Yeah, I'm not trying to get you to a gotcha. What I'm trying to say is, would the distinction then be conservatism versus liberalism, if you mentioned, you know, republicanism?
0: Yes, I think so.
20: Okay.
0: Is the way. The point is, we need some way of reining in governments that are not following the best interests for the people. And that's the problem. We haven't got any way of doing it.
20: Mm. Except for elections, though. Except for elections.
0: Yes, but by then, the trouble's already had, and we're left with the burden of it, like this trillion-dollar debt. And also the coming AI system, there's no law to govern the government regarding it.
20: Mm.
0: So we're all left extremely exposed, and we need laws not only for us but for them, and limitedness with what the government can do, what's in the best interest for the country.
20: Yeah,
0: and we haven't got it.
20: You know, you and I are on a similar page with this, because I've always believed that you mentioned the problem with the trillion-dollar debt, that goes back a long way. I mean, it could be attributed to the Albanese government, but it goes back further than that. But I've always believed that if you come into government and you have ideas or you have policies that are going to cost us the taxpayer, then you've got that period that you're in government to make that happen. Okay, so any long-term projects that then, as you get, you know, as somebody, as a new party comes in and you're no longer elected, you're no longer part of the government, then somebody else has inherited the problem, which is the same thing with the trillion-dollar debt that we've got. So if you come in with an idea to build a bridge, you've got to build that bridge in 4 years. If you want to build a highway, if you want to have a super fast train, or any initiative that you have that's costing taxpayers money, and this is just my idea, then you've got that period that you're elected to do that. You don't have a 20-year plan. You have a 4-year plan.
0: Correct. And the common denominator with all the rubbish that we've had is democracy.
20: Hmm. But what other system is there?
0: Republicanism. Where are these laws? For the government, they have to follow it, just like we do. We get a speeding fine, they get a fine, and reined in.
20: Okay, I like it. But again, it's a distinction of responsibility, which you would automatically assume as an elected government, republicanism or otherwise, that they would look after the responsibility that we've given them. So it has less to do. It has more to do with direct, viable responsibility for your actions, which we all have to be accountable for, but not the government.
0: Yes. Well, it should be by consent. The people decide the law responsibly, and they govern through the consent of the people. And that's how it should be laid down. Why? Because we are citizens. We are co-heirs with them, with the government. We are there not only as the people who do the work that pay their wages, but also we are part of the governing rule of the country.
20: Yeah.
0: And that's what republicanism is.
20: I like that, but how do you police that? Then you would have to have immediate repercussions for your actions.
0: You mean veto?
20: Hmm.
0: You mean voters veto? What a fantastic idea.
20: Would that work, though?
0: Absolutely.
20: Immediately? Immediately? Line, yeah. Immediately, though?
0: If you're, absolutely. Okay. If it was understood and proven that a particular policy of the government is going off the rails, wouldn't it be fantastic to be able to pull that back in and say, no, that's not working?
20: Okay, I can see a problem with this, though, because then you would constantly have a handbrake on every project or everything. Then you would have to prove, beyond reasonable doubt, that the government was irresponsible in whatever policy you've got an issue with.
0: Yep. Okay, so you have a Supreme Court that makes the decisions.
20: It's a lot of paperwork. It's a lot of people, you know, and you would have some people who wouldn't want to get involved. I like what you're thinking, but then you would have people who are politically active who would just want to be a pain in the arse and disruptors.
0: Yes, and then you've got the opposition who want to provide the benefit, and you'd have equal components of the government and all that type of thing, because it's the people who rule, not the government in a republicanism.
20: William?
0: So the issue is, yes, sir.
20: William, there goes your phone. Somebody wants to talk to you about an important issue. William, I've enjoyed talking to you. Please ring again.
0: Will do.
20: Thank you, mate. 18 minutes past two. We'll get to Chris and we'll solve other world problems after this.
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20: Enjoyed talking to William there a moment ago. It's the thing about taking calls in the middle of the night. You just never know who's going to be on the other end. I do know who is going to be on the end of this time, though, at 2:21, because he's old, mate, and I'm sure he's got the... let's put the world to rights, shall we?
32: They came bounding over.
20: Hello, Chris. That William was an interesting chap, wasn't he?
2: Look, what he was saying, yes, I share his thoughts, his views, especially here in Victoria. We're going to have our failed Premier now retiring. In 3 years that she was Premier, which we didn't elect, she brought upon us a debt of nearly $60 billion in 3 years. And she's going to go off very well paid because on a good retirement because she's been in politics for 27 years. It was her second job. Not bad for someone to end up with a career in politics and end up so rich at the end of it. And on top of that, who's going to take responsibility for the COVID? Who's going to take responsibility for the rot, the corruption? Who's going to take responsibility for the high taxes this government's imposing on us? But anyway, I've been given a short time, so I've got to move, Phil.
20: Yeah, go on.
2: Now, a couple of things. Number one is have a play of canned heat, going up the country, see what Nicholas says on that.
20: Okay, yeah, sure.
2: Now, on my government is elbow, I think I look at that. I don't know why Nicholas went on about that to me. What Alba is what his ministers are. They're one and the same. They're all incompetent. They're all inept. I just hope you can read out my text because I probably covered a bit of that.
20: Yeah, I'll have a look for it.
2: Sorry?
20: Yeah, I'll look for it.
2: Yeah, it's a bit of a long one, but just see what you can pick out of it. Look, the other thing was I heard on the news before during the break or during the news segment about, I think it was the West Australian Labor to regain trust. How can we trust any Labor government, Phil? Look at Albo, look at Victoria, look at Western Australia. And Western Australia's got the mining boom to take advantage of over there. And already I think they're failing. I mean, he's an opportunist, Roger Cook is. That's what he is now. I want to talk about Albo and his comments in going over to the Pacific. It's supposed to be a climate issue, and he says he will not be distracted by China and Taiwan tensions. Albo, when are you going to open up your mouth and stand for something, not melt like butter? He needs to stand up to China. Australia is the only country in this region that will stand up to it. But the problem he's facing is that China's got the economic might. It's pushing projects in a lot of these South Pacific nations. They are getting themselves into such debt that I don't know how they're going to get out of it. And some of the members didn't turn up anyway. So I'm not sure whether that was to do with China and its attitude towards Taiwan. But what I don't, and I think at the end of the day, its attitude towards China, it's bullying its neighbours. And I guess Albo might be happy if China colonises Australia. They might make him a dictator or anyway, he'd love that. I mean, that would be right up. That would be exactly what he wants, you know, Chairman Albo. Chairman Albo. That doesn't sound good, does it?
20: Well, yeah, as long as he's got a little red book, I'm sure he'll be happy.
2: Yeah, I wonder. Look, seriously, but I think we're the only ones in the region that can stand up to China, and very disappointed with Albo. He's seeking, like when you look these things up on the internet and you do you get an AI overview, I'm finding it's always balanced. Things are not balanced. There's got to be a right and a wrong. So don't give me all this balance to a question that I ask you, and I actually got told off. I think what the first time I got a nasty response from the AI.
20: Really?
2: From the internet search. It was a rather nasty one. I was a bit surprised. Now there was one other thing that I've forgotten what it was.
20: Well, you know, can I say this, and I say this proudly as somebody who knows you, you're probably one of the very few people in the world that can pick a fight with Google, and I like that.
2: No, really, like you look to it for an opinion, but you get no opinion because it doesn't want to be biased one way or the other. So what's the point? Like, I've done a bit of work on looking up Albo and his policies, and if you read it in historical terms, in decades to come, Someone will read and say, he was a great leader. Even if we don't become a colony of China, he was a great leader, Albanese. Really? What's he done? Him and his ministers to move, they're all the same. They've got the same mindset, and they aren't working in our interest, Phil. That's the worst part of it.
20: You know what you've done, though? Because you know that your phone is listening to everything you say, and therefore it'll start an algorithm. So your phone would have heard you say, Albo is a great leader, and now that's going to be something that's going to trend today.
2: Yep.
20: And as a result, you have single-handedly started the hashtag trend, Albo is a great leader, without even realising you were doing it.
2: No, look, whatever they say now, I'm reaching a point where I'm not going to be... Once I see an AI overview on a question, I'll say that's not what I want. Mm. I actually like the way you said before. You would get a tab, various tabs on it, and you could look at it and tap on each one and look at them.
20: Mm.
2: Now you get the AI overview, you also get someone's voice response to what I'm asking. Half the time it's wrong, or it's out of sync, or it cuts me short.
20: Yeah, well,
2: there are some issues with using the more modern interface to Google. But look, the thing that I forgot before, Phil, was as far as Victoria is concerned now, I'm hoping that Victoria Libs cop a battering and lose even more seats.
20: Well, I'm sure that's going to happen. I'm sure it's going to happen. Listen, I've got to get to Professor David Flynn, but you can ring any time.
2: It's what happens is, to me, they are responsible for allowing the government to run amok. So we have to punish them, like it or not. Now we have the means to do that. Vote One Nation.
20: There you go. Hey, listen, you can call me anytime. Call me anytime. You're more than welcome to interface with me, all right?
2: I stayed up extra late tonight. I meant to be in bed by now listening to you instead of... here's the other one for Vicky. Ask her, does her phone sleep better in the fridge or the freezer?
20: Actually, I'll ask her that. Chris, bless you, my friend. It's coming up to 2:30. We've got to get to Professor David Flint right after this.
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0: ICQ, it's Doug Weber from Pat O'Driscoll Real Estate. 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I've been a CQ boy now for all of my 58 years. And I always say, if you're looking to sell or buy, I like to make it a stress-free process. So if you would like a free appraisal on your most important asset, that's your home, please call Doug Weber from Pat O'Driscoll Real Estate on 0402 355 151. I love looking after our locals.
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3: Stu says on the text, "Hey Chris, with your no bias Google, the head of Google a few years ago acknowledged it is biased to the left side of politics and it calls it nudging." And Keith the truckie said, imagine Chris going through the drive-thru and the person there at the counter is going, "Yes, but do you want fries with that?" 28 to 3, let's get to the good professor.
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3: Morning, David. How are you?
5: Good morning. How are you?
3: I'm very well. Your latest article in The Spectator this Thursday and on your X page is called Secret Harbour Revolt, Rejecting the Anti-Australian Axis. Aussies say, take back our country. Please tell us all about it.
5: Well, this is a very interesting by-election, isn't it?
3: Mm.
5: We've now seen three elections in which one nation has done very well. And if we go back to the general election, we had the situation where one nation won the sixth Senate seat. And the very interesting thing was that this was a contest between Labour and one nation. That was in the ultimate analysis, the final candidates for the seat. It would have either gone to Labour or it would have gone to One Nation, and it went to One Nation. Now, I think this was the beginning of the surge, because we also saw in the Hunter seat, we saw a One Nation doing very well. They didn't win the seat, but they did very well, much better than they'd done before. And I think this was the beginning of the surge. But now we've had the opportunity of seeing two by-elections. One in New South Wales, in Farrer, and now in Secret Harbour. And I think the way in which a very safe Labour seat went to One Nation is indicative of what could well happen over the rest of the term of the Albanese government and into the general election. We're getting a very good picture of what's happening. The formal figures will be out, I think, tomorrow, but we do know that the flows are interesting. One of the things which One Nation will be disappointed by is that they're still not getting a superb flow, an equal flow of Liberal preferences to One Nation. It's still roughly 60-40. 60 are going to One Nation and up to about 40% going to Labour, which is extraordinary. And I think this reflects a failure on the part of the Labour Party to emphasise, not the Labour Party, the Liberal Party, a failure on the part of the Liberal Party to emphasise that the important thing, really, for all of the, I prefer to call them the patriotic parties, because the three parties now are the ones that are in favour of Australia as we know it. If there's to be a take back your country, then it's in the hands of One Nation, the Liberal Party and the National Party, because if anybody's taking Australia down a very different path, it's the Labour Greens.
3: Yes.
5: Now, what is going to be very interesting is the election, and that should be, as we know, in 2028, but it could be at any time. And there may be the possibility that Mr. Albanese thinks that we've got a different situation and perhaps it's the time to strike and perhaps it would be better to call an early election. We don't know, and it's really up to Mr. Albanese and the Governor-General whether that does in fact proceed. The Governor-General would normally grant an election in the latter part of the term, not too early in a term, and it is still relatively early when you think of it. The election was in 2025 and we're only in 2026 now, so it would be too early, I would have thought, this year, although the Governor-General would have the discretion to grant it if a case were put to her. Obviously, all of the parties should be ready for an early election.
3: Exactly. Do you think that'll happen?
5: I don't think so. I suspect that Mr. Albanese will think, well, I better enjoy this through to the end, because you never know, I may not succeed. And no doubt they're rattled. They must be extremely rattled, particularly in Western Australia, where you had a pretty popular local Labor government. Certainly in the last state election, they performed very well. This was a blue-ribbon Labor seat. It's like blue-ribbon Liberal seats being lost to the Greens. And this is really going to a completely different party. And I think it demonstrates one thing which I suspect was always obvious, that there would be some people who would be prepared to change their vote from Labour. They'd be less inclined to go to the Liberals, but they'd be more happy to go to One Nation than going to the Liberals. And I think that's something that we shouldn't forget. The other thing is, Mr. Albanese has shown that he dislikes people who look after themselves. Mm. And they've taken measures, for example, the change in the taxation system, which he says he promised 50 times. 50 times.
3: Yeah.
5: Not to change. That's what he said. I don't think he meant exactly 50. I think he was trying to say, I've said this time and time again, that I'm not going to change these taxes on property. And what did he do? He changed them. Now, the people who will feel or are feeling particularly aggrieved are people in small business. And we sometimes forget that many traditional Labor voters are also small businessmen, or businesswomen. When I say men, I include, of course, women. Mm-hmm. Now, the situation is, when you're in a trade, when you're working for yourself, you're a carpenter or a plumber, you're also a small business person. You've really got to make a profit. You've got to run your affairs as if it were a business. Now, these are the people that the Albanese government is targeting. They're targeting anybody who shows any sign of independence. They want people to be dependent and therefore controlled by government. It's more like something you'd have in a communist country, a modern communist country, where they do allow big business, particularly, as we see in China, provided it's obedient big business and does what the government wants. And we see that as the model, I think, that Mr. Albanese likes. He really strongly disagrees with people who look after themselves, and especially the elderly. And we've seen that, for example, in the way in which they've changed the rebate in relation to health, so that older people are going to suddenly find that their health costs are going to mount. An increasing number will have to go off private health insurance because it'll be too expensive. And a number of those will be on pensions. Many of them want pensions, including state pensions, and they will thereby increase the crowding that's occurring among those who are dependent on Medicare. Now, that crowding has also been aggravated severely by the Albanese government losing control, and I Perhaps losing control is the wrong term. It's what they're doing in relation to immigration. I don't think they've lost control. I think they are deliberately bringing in large numbers of immigrants without any care as to whether we can cope with that number of immigrants, whether we need that number of immigrants.
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3: 2:45, the good professor's with us. Professor David Flint, his phone just cut off in the middle there, but we'll get back to him. By the way, Stu says, with William and the citizens' veto, it was a discussion we were having before with William, Professor Flint, says Stu, is forever pushing this model. It's how Switzerland works. So ask the professor to explain the Swiss model of democracy and how that works. Well, in fact, let's get back to what you were saying as well about immigration and how the government has lost control of the immigration.
5: In fact, they're not worried at all about need. For example, the obvious need, if we're going to build houses, we need tradespeople, people who are involved in the construction industry. But we find that all sorts of odd people seem to be treated as urgent, but we're not getting the numbers of people in the construction industry that we used to get. For example, I can remember a time when there were a large number of young Irishmen who were working, you could tell that by the accents, and they were working in the construction industry and obviously making a major contribution. But that seems to have dried up, and we're getting people who end up as Uber drivers and dog walkers, and they're working in those places where people's fingernails are made to be attractive, but they're not in essential industries. And of course, we have far too many, because most immigrants naturally go to where the jobs are, and they go to the big cities, so they're crowding Sydney and Melbourne. And we're getting the situation where the way in which we're going to solve the accommodation problems, which are serious, is by building more and more high-rise, and they're going to reduce the quality of those high-rises so that, for example, you'll get rooms where there are no windows, and we're going to get high-rises where there is insufficient parking, and just about everybody will have a car. The idea that there'll be people who will not have cars is a fiction in the minds of those who are driven around by chauffeur-driven cars provided by the government. They think that other people shouldn't have cars, so they're being put into tiny apartments, tiny flats, without the sort of things that you really need. And if you're going to be living in a flat with windows facing, for example, towards the west, you're certainly going to need air conditioning, but they're going to say, well, you don't really need air conditioning because it's going to use electricity and we don't have enough electricity anyway. We are in a very bad situation. The government does not care about what it's doing. For example, we've got the situation now where, on the best figures, it looks as though the cost of the renewables program, the idea that we can close down coal-powered electricity stations and we can rely on renewable energy and that can be backed up by gas, although we don't have the gas stations that we need to produce the electricity. It seems that the cost of this now, according to Robert Gottliebson in the Australian, who's an expert in these areas, he's been depending on experts in the Centre for Independent Studies. There's a man there who goes into this in great detail. And it is likely that the cost of renewables is going to amount to about $1 trillion. That's $1,000 billion, which is money down the drain because it's still going to be unreliable. And all those facilities that they're building, those wind farms and those solar farms, are only going to last a few years. What to do with what is left of them will be a serious environmental problem. It'll be a problem for the landholders where they have them, because they will probably be personally responsible for getting rid of them, and the electricity that they're producing is suddenly going to cut off. It's not something which will last for long. And other things are happening in the economy which just should not be happening. We are one of the world's big agricultural exporters. We've got two things going for us. We've got mining. We're rich in mines, mineral products, but we've designed a system where federalism is not working and the Commonwealth government interferes in mining permits, so much so that they eventually are the ultimate authority, whereas it started out, and constitutionally it really belongs to the states. The idea is you must have several authorities making determinations before a mine is established is ridiculous. If the mine is in the right place, and everybody agreed at Blaney, for example, that the gold mine should be in the place that it wanted, the town wanted it, the local Aboriginal population wanted it, but the minister, Ms. Plibersek, decided that it wouldn't go ahead because there was a small group of Aboriginal people who claimed that this would interfere with some Aboriginal god and that mine shouldn't go ahead. So the government stopped that gold mine, which would have been very valuable in that part of New South Wales. All this suggests, and I think that the Prime Minister now, the media in the past being pretty soft on him. He'd been a liberal doing what he had been doing, the media would have been down on him immediately. Remember, they criticised Tony Abbott for the most minor things. And the biggest scandal of the Abbott government was that he dared to recreate knights and dames. He gave a knighthood to Prince Philip. Now about 40 countries gave knighthoods or the equivalent to Prince Philip. It was just the sort of thing you do for a man who gave excellent war service, which is also the consort of the Queen. And typically most countries, or many countries, gave him very high orders. And when Australia did it under the Abbott government, it didn't cost anything, but it became a big scandal. Now, theory that Abbott had created this terrible scandal, and also in relation to knights and dames, was curiously led by the Australian. But, of course, the rest of the media went along and turned something which was curiously led by the Australian. But, of course, the rest of the media went along and turned something which

0: paying or persuading big users of electricity when they're having problems to pull them, take themselves off the system so that they can use the electricity to maintain the fiction that is reliable, but it's not. And what we're doing, because of this fiction about climate change and that man is the sole cause of changes in the climate, whereas we've had climate change since this planet was created. We've had, for example, six ice ages. And at the beginning of each of those ice ages, there was more CO2 in the atmosphere, much more CO2 in the atmosphere than there is now. And yet, the continent froze up. Some parts of the continent had kilometers of ice over them. That all happened while there was more CO2 in the atmosphere than there is now. There's a certain fiction, an almost religious belief in man-made climate change. And even if it were true, we have the situation that whatever we do in Australia about our emissions could not possibly change the world's climate. Sydney Morning Herald was filled with letters the other day over what the terrible things that have happened in Nepal. But as the breakfast program demonstrated, I think it was this morning, there's a whole history of this happening in Nepal, where there was no man-made CO2 in the atmosphere, but terrible things were still happening in Nepal because of the way in which the country has narrow valleys and water, when ice breaks, water comes down and can come down at a tremendous level.
1: That's it.
0: We do have a situation where I think people are seeing through more and more. They're seeing through Mr. Albanese. He behaved appallingly in relation to the Japanese Prime Minister. He hasn't apologized to the Japanese Prime Minister for what was really the biggest faux pas in diplomacy that has ever occurred.
1: That's it. Well, at least we've managed to move on from talking about the melons. We're talking about the Secret Harbour Revolt, rejecting the anti-Australian axis. Aussies say take back our country. Another great article. You'll see that Thursday in The Spectator and on your X page. David, always a pleasure. Have a lovely morning.
0: Thank you very much.
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3: Coming up for the news at 3 o'clock. And also we're going to talk about the Mandela effect just after the news. Hello, Marty at Werribee. Thank you for your text, mate. Good to hear from you. No luck with the new place here to live in yet. I'll keep you updated. The US military has just begun striking targets in Iran, according to CENTCOM. The strikes began at 12 p.m. Eastern Standard Time. And the U.S. Central Command has said that today at 12 p.m., the U.S. forces began striking Islamic Revolutionary Guard Corps targets in Iran, and the strikes follow a recent attempted attack.
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4: Hello, I'm Chelsea Bowden. The death toll in Nepal from devastating floods on the border with Tibet has now climbed above 1,000. Almost 4,000 people remain missing, including 42 Australians. A second Australian has been found alive. The identity of the person is unknown, but they have made contact with their family. Meanwhile, millions of dollars worth of Australian aid will arrive in Nepal today. China has warned there will be consequences after Taiwan was invited to the Pacific Islands Forum in Palau. The annual summit is meant to be the key event to discuss issues affecting the island countries. Taiwan is invited as an observer. Prime Minister Anthony Albanese says it's up to the Pacific to decide what role Taiwan will play.
5: I'm not distracted. I'm focused on members of the Pacific family, and that is precisely the meetings that I have scheduled here. This is primarily a gathering of the Pacific family, the members of the Pacific Islands Forum.
4: There's reports a former ADF combat medic has been killed fighting as a volunteer in Ukraine under fire from Russian forces. His former Australian Army colleague, Federal Liberal MP Philip Thompson, says he died in action last Wednesday. Former broadcaster Ray Hadley is expected to resume giving evidence in the Alan Jones indecent assault trial today. Mr. Hadley has told the court about a conversation he had with complainant C. He said the man cried while telling him Alan Jones touched and kissed him without consent. Alan Jones has pleaded not guilty to around 20 charges. Sydney Ferry staff will walk off the job for 5 hours this morning over a pay dispute. Brisbane ferry workers will also stop work for 24 hours on Saturday. Former British Prime Minister Keir Starmer will resign as an MP less than 2 months after leaving the UK's top job. The move will trigger a by-election in his North London seat. Mr. Starmer says it's time to pass the baton to a successor and turn his focus to international affairs. A new research has uncovered the key differences in bowel cancer diagnosed in young adults compared to patients over 50. The Flinders University study found younger patients are more likely to be women, have left-sided tumours and carry specific genetic mutations. Professor Savio Barreto says the findings highlight the need for tailored treatments.
6: There are so many options today. You know, should we offer them surgery? Should we offer them chemotherapy? Should we offer them immunotherapy? When should we offer them which therapy? So it was trying to understand whether we could derive a signal from the noise.
2: Wandle, Need and Feed. The name says it all. Next to Thinkwater. 994RO. Your sport now.
4: Sydney Swans coach Dean Cox says there's no timeline for when five suspended players will return to the club. The Swans kick off their finals campaign against the Lions on Saturday without Isaac Heaney, Nick Blakey, Chad Warner, James Jordan and Riley Bice. Cox has told Fox Footy decisions are being made day by day.
7: Make sure that we can focus as heavily as we possibly can on this weekend's game whilst also supporting those players whilst they aren't at the club. And yeah, there's no time frame of when they will return. We'll just keep talking about it each day. And
4: a massive boost for the Penrith Panthers ahead of the NRL finals. Co-captain Isaiah Yeo has been named on an extended bench to return from a pec injury against the Tigers on Sunday. And former England cricket captain Ben Stokes has signed with Adelaide Strikers for the upcoming BBL season.
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3: Dropping to 14 this morning for Rockhampton for a partly cloudy day and a top of 29. Yeppoon, 15 to 24. Gladstone, 14 to 26. And Billawheeler, 8 to 29 degrees.
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13: 7 minutes past three. So further to what I was saying to you before, just before the news about the US launching new strikes against Iran, the war escalates. Here's the update on that. The United States military said it's conducting new strikes against Iran as the fighting continues and renews between the two countries. The Middle East-based Central Command, known as CENTCOM, of the US military, said on Tuesday that it was hitting Islamic Revolutionary Guard Corps, the IRGC, targets. CENTCOM said the strikes follow renewed attempts at attacks by the IRGC against commercial shipping in the Strait of Hormuz and against American service members deployed in the region. Iran has previously responded to similar US attacks, so the strikes risk
3: sparking a new cycle. Well, I mean, it's been really tit for tat and backwards and forwards on that front for ages, hasn't it? The Iranian semi-official news agency Tasnim reported explosions in the south of the country, including some areas like Keshem Island. And the strikes follow an exchange of attacks on Sunday when the US military struck Larak Island in southern Iran. And then Tehran retaliated with missile strikes against a base housing American troops in Jordan. We'll keep you updated on that throughout the morning, but that's your breaking news for you there. 8 minutes past three. Let's get to a couple of texts here that have come through, and then we're going to talk about We In Fact Wednesday. Jason said, hopefully Chris Bowen will start getting serious about global boiling and start filling up the world's volcanoes with concrete to reduce the heat. Well, you know, as funny as I laugh and make fun of that, maybe it's an option. Who knows? Has anybody thought of that? Although, hang on, that concrete and heat probably wouldn't mix, would it? Probably explode. Marty, I mentioned before, got your text. Appreciate that. Thank you, mate. Hello, Stu. He says, Chris, with the no bias Google, they call that nudging. I mentioned that text that came in as well. 0460 873 873 on the text if you'd like to send a text through. And Peter says, Gough Whitlam got sacked in 1975 by the Governor General. Helen, how are you, Helen? Does our Prime Minister swear allegiance to the King of England rather than the people of Australia? Getting back to what we were discussing, as was semantics, where Albanese said, my government, as opposed to our government, which was brought up a couple of hours ago. It was talked about whether or not that was just pure semantics. And hello, Peter, how are you? Phil for your Paranormal Friday. Can you look into the dogmen, the skinwalkers and others? Mermaids, for example? I'd like to find out about that. And also, Peter goes on to say, no Google research suggests that many videos on YouTube are fake, CGI or clickbait, over sensationalised rubbish. But sometimes I find it very interesting. Well, how do you know, Peter, what you're looking at is actually real or AI? But on the subject of Paranormal Friday, coming up this Friday morning, a lady who was driving through the desert in Australia, all of a sudden she saw a purple cloud. She couldn't figure out what it was. She was in one of those, kind of like a combi, but a bigger version of a combi. And whatever it was, bumped into the side of her combi. So she got to a petrol station, looked at it, went, well, that wasn't right. And she took it upon herself to scrape whatever it was that was left on the side of her van and send it off to the CSIRO, to which they replied, we've never seen anything like this before. I'm not sure what the substance is, but we don't think this substance is from this planet. So she's written a book about it. That's coming up for our Paranormal Friday this coming Friday morning. And also our Peeping Tom is Greg Page from The Wiggles, and we'll go behind the song with Smokey and their song Living Next Door to Alice. Who was Alice? And how does that song also have a similar chant to The Angels? Am I Ever Going to See Your Face Again? How did that come about? Apparently drunk Irish backpackers, which I should probably run that story past Graham, who, as you know, is Scottish, because I'm sure he would have a similar story to that as well. So that's coming up on Friday, but this morning is Weird Fact Wednesday. Matt Bevan has a book called If You're Listening, Declassified, Stories from History and Current Affairs. And the idea behind this is that there are a lot of things that you hear from history, and what you think is true has been misremembered. And in the case of Chinese whispers, carried on through, you know, years, until eventually what you think is the truth is not actually the truth. And there's a thing that they call that. It's called the Mandela effect. And one of the Mandela effects I wanted to talk to Matt Bevan about was the Play It Again, Sam, from the 1942 film Casablanca. Humphrey Bogart with the character Rick Blaine never actually said, play it again, Sam. And I was saying this to Matt. What he actually says is, you played it for her, you can play it for me. If she can't stand it, I can. Play it, for an example.
15: Perfect example of it, yeah. Yeah, that's exactly right. Yeah, lots of lines, you know, in history. Houston, we've had a problem, isn't what was actually said on the...
3: Oh, really? What did they say?
15: On the Apollo 13, it was, we've had a problem, phrased in a slightly different way. I can't remember the exact way that it was phrased, but yes. The Houston, we have a problem in the way that we remember it is from the Tom Hanks movie rather than a direct quote from what happened on the Apollo 13 spacecraft.
3: And on the subject of which you mentioned Tom Hanks, life is like a box of chocolates is actually life was yes. like a box of chocolates, but also visually.
15: What?
3: Yeah.
15: Oh, you didn't know that. You got me there, Phil. There you go. That's a perfect one, yeah.
3: And here's another one for you. Do you remember when Britney Spears had that famous headset when she was on stage and it wrapped around her face and it was right in the middle of her
15: mouth? Yes.
3: She never wore one.
15: What?
3: She never wore a microphone headset in the video.
15: Oh.
3: But the doll that they sold was sold with that headset.
15: Oh. Interesting. Just checking. Madonna wore one of those, right?
3: Because it was Madonna who
15: one
3: was
15: of those
3: wearing
15: headsets.
3: One.
15: Surely.
3: Yeah.
15: Here in radio, we always call it a Madonna mic. You're going to wear a Madonna mic when you're doing that TV cross or whatever, you know? So, yeah I'm glad to hear that Madonna really did.
3: And one more for you here. The Monopoly Man, you probably know this, the Monopoly Man never wore a monocle.
15: Yep, I do know that, yes. Monopoly is, we've got an interesting little scene in the book about Monopoly. This strange thing happened to me when I was, oddly enough, reporting on the Australian Monopoly Championships in 2015. It was this odd situation where the Monopoly Championship reporting, I went down there basically to make fun of Monopoly when during a radio cross.
3: Yep.
15: Because I'm not a fan of Monopoly, and I was going down there to talk about how boring it was. But then a fight broke out at the Monopoly Championship, and I ended up finding myself sort of in the middle of a big story. And oddly enough, it significantly increased my profile and led to some career advancement for me. So there you go.
3: Did anybody actually go to jail? Because I like that. I mean, a literal interpretation of Monopoly. There's a reality TV show in here somewhere.
15: Oh yeah. Well, the event was held at the Justice and Police Museum, I think, as a reference to go directly to jail. Yeah, I think they were having a bit of fun with that as well.
3: You're obviously a student of history. Do you believe that history is cyclic? And from what you've learnt and studied, do you see things just continually coming round again? So in terms of history, doesn't repeat, but it does rhyme.
15: I mean, a little bit. I mean, I think that it's also. Potentially, it's something that people possibly want history to rhyme more than it necessarily does. People want things to sort of be like, oh, well, this happened in the past, and so if we do it, then it will probably happen similarly again. But there are often sort of key differences in, for example, I mean, you'll remember during the first Trump administration, there was so much comparison to Watergate and Richard Nixon. Mm. And so much of, the people I think to a certain extent, I sort of fell into this as well. Went, look, there's all this strange, there's this situation where you've got he's firing the FBI director and the attorney general, and all these, justice figures are getting fired, just like Nixon did on the Saturday Night Massacre, or, there's these mysterious reports coming out about, conversations that he had with these people and that kind of thing. It's all just like Nixon. And then, of course, in the end, it turned out that there wasn't a burglary at the center of it. There was no specific, crime at the very center of the Russia investigation. Trump did not collude with Russia during the 2016 election. But I think because of so many similarities in the way that Trump responded to the allegations to Richard Nixon, people kind of made a couple of jumps towards the idea that it was in some way similar, and that there would be something at the centre of it, and it turns out there wasn't.
3: Because the reason I asked that too is I'm currently reading The Fourth Turning. I don't know if you've read that book, which talks you'd love it. It talks about how every 100 years we go through four different cycles. That then by the fourth stage we then repeat it. So every 100 years we repeat exactly what happened 100 years. Years before, and it's very interesting to look at the concept of this and think whether or not we get to the end of the 4-year cycle and suddenly we start again because we've just basically made ourselves so replaceable.
15: Yeah. Well, you know what? It actually makes me think of, you hear a lot of people when they talk about China and the US talking about something called the Thucydides trap. It's something that Malcolm Turnbull likes to talk about a lot. You know, it's you know, that caliber of discussion. Basically, the idea is that, you know, it's based on something written by the Greek historian Thucydides about, you know, the contest between Athens and Sparta. One was the established power and the other was the rising power. And inevitably, it led to war between the two of them because that's what happens. And then this historian by the name of Graham Allison wrote a book about this thing that he describes as the Thucydides trap. And he found a whole bunch of historical examples of, you know, rising power and an established power. And then they, you know, inevitably go to war with each other. And he found all these examples of this happening. And then, of course, he wrote the book and then all these people are sort of applying it to the idea of the US and China being in, you know, that China being the rising power and the US being the established power, and perhaps they are destined for war with each other because of this. But the interesting thing is that the US and China are in many ways not like those historical examples because they are so economically entwined with each other. Because, you know, a catastrophe for one would almost certainly be an economic catastrophe for the other. The US is the major market for China's products. And, you know, so China kind of needs the US to continue going in order for them to remain ascendant. And similarly, the US needs China to remain solvent because, you know, China holds so much debt for them and is so many intertwined with them in so many different supply chains and that kind of thing. And so, you know, it's tempting, I think, to sort of go, well, this thing happened in history and so it might happen again. But I wonder if, you know, the modern world is so different in so many ways to the ancient world and even the, you know, the world of only 150 years ago that perhaps, you know, that kind of thing, you know, you can't sort of use the past as necessarily a predictor of the future.
3: Mm. Well, not with the AI age anyway. They're going to completely turn us all into part human, part robot. But there's a whole other discussion. It's great to talk to you, Matt. If you're listening, Declassified Stories from History and Current Affairs. And also, you've got a podcast. What's that called and where can people find that?
15: It's called If You're Listening. And this is sort of a companion book to If You're Listening. You can find it wherever you get your podcasts. And we're also on YouTube as well. We put our episodes up as full sort of video documentaries on YouTube every Saturday morning. And so you can find us in both those places.
3: Thank you so much.
15: Thanks, Phil.
3: That's me, talking over me. Matt Bevan, the author of the book, If You're Listening, Declassified Stories from History and a Current Affairs. And his podcast, part of Weird News Wednesday, 20 past three. Okay, I think I have, incidentally, when we get to music news this morning, I think I have a decent song that, I don't know, it's something that just keeps coming up in the last couple of days. And I'm going to stake my reputation on this, that it will be possibly liked by 50% of the people.
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17: Tassie's double, Darryl, he might break the record tonight.
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3: 324. Hello, Joe. How are you? Hey, Phil, you were talking about nudging before. Another word for nudging would be lying. That's a good point. Okay, how about this? A mysterious island had appeared off the Canadian reservoir. It was there for a few days and then it disappeared. It was a bizarre floating landmass and it was spotted near British Columbia's Williston Reservoir, which is a sprawling man-made lake north of Mackenzie. It's a man-made lake. They found this thing 230 feet wide, which is 70 metres in the new language, 460 feet, or if you prefer, 140 metres long, 1,005 square feet, nearly the size of two NFL football fields. A bloke that came across it on his boat said, "It's pretty amazing to see. I've never seen anything like that in my 40 years in the country." BC Hydro, which is a government-owned utility company that generates and delivers clean hydroelectric power, they saw it and they said, "No, it's not real. It's AI." And somebody said, "I've never heard of this before. It was difficult to locate." You know why the island was difficult to locate? Because it had moved on. Satellite imagery around July 21 eventually confirmed that the island was real and floating in the main body of the reservoir about 60 miles northwest of the Bennett Dam. It's a boat island. Tell me this isn't a brilliant idea. You can have a suburb that you live in that's also a boat. Fantastic. You know, I'm always trying to invent something. Maybe I could invent the boat island. Speaking of inventions, there's a 22-year-old Tennessee engineer called Connor Gibson. He's using his 3D printer to print teeth for people who can't afford them. He said it's a process that took up to 3 months. It only takes a few hours now that he's got the thing going. He had no background in dentistry. Didn't know much about 3D printing, but decided that's not going to be an issue for me. So he taught himself dental anatomy and digital design. And now he prints teeth for people. And he said he's got a mobile office with some 3D printers, only two of them. Works around the clock on the weekend. And he has printed as many as 35 sets of dentures in a single weekend, which is absolutely fantastic. Well, it's fantastic in one respect, not so much so in another. Because yes, agreed, he's doing it for charity. But that's a bit selfish, he's doing that for charity, because this could be a money-making scheme for me. We've all decided that, you know, the machine I'm going to have installed, the scrambled egg-making machine, we've all decided that's not a great idea. The human fridge ain't the great idea. But, see, if I start charging for 3D printed teeth, someone's going to say, "Yeah, well, there's a bloke in Tennessee who's doing it for nothing." I'll go, "Yeah, well, that's different." I think there could actually be a market here. Graham, who's Scottish, what do you think? I could start up a company that 3D prints teeth for people, but I'll charge them. Oh, he's, even though he's Scottish, he still thinks that I should do it for free. How are you, Charlie?
5: Good morning, Phil.
3: What do you think if you needed a tooth? And I'll call up Phil, a.k.a. the Tooth Fairy.
5: No, I was just listening to all this AI stuff and all the rest of it. Why were people not paying attention to the most funniest and simple stuff on television when we were kids?
3: Go on.
5: I'll give you one example. You said you're over 60, so you grew up with a detective who had a watch that he could talk to and do video chat called Dick Tracy.
3: Yeah, that's it. And that never really turned out. When you think of all the things that were, predicted, we do kind of have watches on our wrists, but we don't use them.
5: Have that. But hang on. I'm going to relate a story that happened to me when I was about 8 at school.
3: Yeah.
5: And I was a big fan of the Thunderbirds.
3: Oh, me too.
5: And everything on the Thunderbirds is real today and normal. We have satellite technology. We have people living in a space station. We can contact each other around the world. We have rockets that are shuttling people backwards and forwards. We explore space, blah, blah, blah, blah, blah.
3: Yeah.
5: If you go back, I have been going back and watching all these little puppet shows that the Andersons made, and everything in those shows going right back to Supercar and even Joe 90 and all the rest of it. A 9-year-old kid puts on smart glasses and can solve every problem in the world.
3: Yep, you're absolutely right. Brains, don't forget brains.
5: What?
3: Okay, I like it. Small problem.
5: So there's all there, and now here's a classic.
3: Hit me.
5: I caught up with an old favourite, one of the best comedians I thought that's ever graced the earth is Dave Allen.
3: Oh, thank God you didn't say Dave Hughes. Yeah, carry on.
5: No, Dave Allen.
3: Great.
5: Now, Dave Allen in the 70s is doing sketches because this era is 50 years on, so we were really out in the future. And guess what he was saying? Come into my apartment. It's all voice control.
3: Yeah.
5: Turn on the TV, turn on the, make a cup of tea. There it all is. It was comedy. And they were saying, no, this will never happen.
3: Yeah, well, I'll tell you how right he was.
5: And here it is.
3: I tell you, I loved watching Dave Allen. I especially like how he had, he lost a finger and he would always pretend to put his finger up his nose.
5: I'll tell you now, if you YouTube and look him up, go to episode 4, I think, in season 1. It's after he comes back after having 18 months in Australia, and it is the best he does Australia. So
3: he was great.
5: I was in tears listening to him describe his experience of Australia.
3: I'll try and dig that up. You know, between him and David Frost was another one, and that would be part of their job is they do a bit of TV in Australia, bit of TV in England. But David Frost, he was flying between the two.
5: They are bringing up things that they were making jokes about, and just they're bringing up all the things that we are debating about, which are political issues, which are headlines. They were making jokes about it 50 years ago, like saying the world won't be that stupid and get to this point, will it? And here we are.
3: And here we are. So good to talk to you,
5: people,
3: mate.
5: Go back, watch your little puppet shows, scoff at me all you like. The answers are all that everything there is normal technology today.
3: Yeah, no, I like it. You're absolutely right. So it's not life imitating art or art imitating life. It's life imitating the Thunderbirds. 29 minutes to 4. Hey, listen, let's get some music news after this. And also, I've picked a song. Gee, I hope you like it. I know Gabe's will like it. And hopefully, members of Ben Fordham's breakfast show will give me the thumbs up, Spiro especially, and Lucy via the text, and tell me that they really like the song. But I'm not as sure about this one as I normally am. Anyway, we'll get to it next.
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3: 25 minutes to four. So it's back on the military action, but it's tit for tat at the moment with the Iran conflict, and the President of America, Donald Trump, has put this on his Truth social site. He says the United States is, as we speak, striking Tehran and Iranian targets near the Strait of Hormuz. He says the strikes are large and powerful and in retaliation to the Iranians' failed attempt at adding sea mines to the strait, which currently has no mines. He says they've all been completely removed or detonated. And the Iranians shooting 8 missiles, all successfully knocked down at our military base in Jordan. If the failed nation of Iran retaliates for this very justified attack, they'll be hit again at a much harder and a much higher level. It will not be the biggest attack of them all. That is waiting in the wings. And when it's all over, there will be very left of the Islamic Republic of Iran. It's a rather ominous warning there from Donald Trump. Let's move to something lighter. Bit of music news. I've got a song. Tell me on the text, and be honest, if you didn't like the song, say, Phil, that was rubbish, or words to that effect. We'll get to that in a sec. Music news for September the 2nd on 2016, the Eagles' Greatest Hits album from 71 to 75 went back on the album charts because Google had it on there for 99 cents. This album was released in 1976 and is already the largest-selling compilation album of songs in the history of humanity. Worldwide sales of 42 million. On this day, in 1993, September the 2nd, Pearl Jam's Jeremy video won 4 awards, including the Video of the Year at the MTV Video Music Awards. So Pearl Jam responded by not making any more videos until 1998. And on the subject of that song, Jeremy, by Pearl Jam, I saw Pearl Jam live in concert, and they didn't play that song. I had an interview with them the next day, and I said, well, what happened to Jeremy?
4: We didn't play Jeremy just to piss off Paul Townsend, Pete's brother, who really just loved that song.
8: So if you yell out a request from the crowd, you're not going to hear it.
10: We certainly have a lot of songs to choose from. That one, unfortunately, was not chosen for that night.
8: Right.
10: Sorry. It's super fun to play live, though. Yeah. And we normally do include that in our set list, which we do change nightly.
8: Bound to be someone that will go along and say you didn't play something.
10: You know, it's just the way we like to hear music. I'm glad that it is getting that reaction.
13: On this day, September 2, 2005, I remember watching this on television. This was the concert for Hurricane Relief. And there was a moment where Mike Myers was on telly with Kanye West. And it just completely went off the tracks. I mean, I actually think that, you know, good on Kanye for actually having some passion about what he was saying here. You know, agree with him or not. I'll tell you who didn't agree with him was poor Mike Myers, who was standing next to him, and this was a live telecast. And I'll play it for you. It's a couple of minutes long. But Mike Myers does his prepared bit to the screen. Kanye West standing next to him. Kanye West was then supposed to do a prepared bit to the screen, but he doesn't. He goes way off on tangent.
11: With the breach of three levees protecting New Orleans, the landscape of the city has changed dramatically.
13: So this is Mike Myers.
11: And perhaps irreversibly. There's now over 25 feet of water where there was once city streets and thriving neighborhoods.
13: Oh, Kanye West.
12: I hate the way they portray us in the media. If you see a black family, it says they're looting. See a white family, it says they're looking for food, and you know it's been 5 days because most of the people are black. And even for me to complain about, I would be a hypocrite because I've tried to turn away from the teacher TV because it's too hard to watch. I've even been shopping before even giving a donation. So now I'm calling my business manager right now to see what is the biggest amount I can give. And just to imagine if I was down there, and those are my people down there. So anybody out there that wants to do anything that we can help with the setup, the way America is set up to help the poor, the black people, the less well off as slow as possible. I mean, this is Red Cross is doing everything they can. We already realize a lot of the people that could help are at war right now, fighting another way, and they've given them permission to go down and shoot us.
13: Right, so that's Kanye West. So then Mike Myers is now standing next to him going and nodding, obviously, but now he's got to try and pick up where the auto cue left off.
11: And subtle, but in even many ways more profoundly devastating, is the lasting damage to the survivors' will to rebuild and remain in the area. The destruction of the spirit of the people of southern Louisiana and Mississippi may end up being the most tragic loss of all.
12: George Bush doesn't care about black people.
11: Please call.
13: And then they cut him off.
14: In the past few days, America and people have been stepping up to
13: don't. Everybody else is going, whoa, what just happened? So there you go. That was on this day, September 2, 2005. Also on this day, September 2, 1982, Fleetwood Mac kicked off their Mirage tour in Atlanta. And the opening act at the time, on this day, September 2, 1982, was a very little-known band out of Australia called Men at Work, whose debut album, Business as Usual, was racing up the charts in America. And after 2 weeks, the tour ended and Men at Work got back on the tour as their own headliners. And I was talking to Colin Hay about this particular period.
26: We were certainly never the darlings of the rock press or anything. And there was a lot of people that really wanted to try and figure out why we became so successful, because a lot of people had a bit of a strange relationship with the song Down Under, because it wasn't exactly, you know, what people thought it was.
8: I even remember when you came on Countdown with Who Can It Be Now, which was the first time we'd seen you. Did you set out in some way to try and make the band visually different to everybody else?
26: Well, I did at first, and then I realized that was a hopeless thing to try and do, because right. You can't really force people to wear things that they don't feel comfortable with. You know, it was a very curious, kind of odd bunch of people, our band, you know.
13: There you go, Colin Hay. Let's get to a song. On this day, 1995, Rock and Roll Hall of Fame opened in Cleveland. Performances by Bob Dylan, Chuck Berry, James Brown, Al Green, loads of people, Pretenders, Lou Reed, Iggy Pop, John Mellencamp, Bruce Springsteen, and for the second time in 2 days, his name has come up, and I thought, well, that's got to be something that's giving us a message, like the Celestian Prophecy. So name's come up twice, so that must mean we should play some music from the person that was at that particular gig, and that was Boss Gags. And I thought, well, what about a bit of this business then? Lido Shuffle.

0: What do you think? Boss Skaggs. Well, we've got a yes from Cameron there for our music news, Boss Skaggs. Well, he appeared twice. He appeared yesterday and he appeared today for music events from September 2nd on this one. Particularly, the 1995 Rock and Roll Hall of Fame opened and Boss Skaggs played. Do you know what will happen tomorrow? Well, two things. One, hopefully he won't pass away. But two, maybe he'll announce a tour of Australia. That'd be good. Anyway, Cameron was happy with that. And that's two in a row, he reckons. Gabes was also very happy with that. Although she said, I wonder how Sex Pistols would go with some listeners. I don't know. But it's funny you mention that, Gabes, because I got offered an interview with the drummer from The Damned, Rat Scabies. And I thought, I wonder how many of our audience would actually be interested in The Damned. I mean, it's a bit fringe, isn't it? However, they are playing at the Opera House, of all places. So I thought maybe, I don't know, what do you think about that or not? I thought maybe we could float the idea. Certainly, it'd be worth a chat if you have a fondness for punk music and you go back to the history of punk. If you do that, you'll find that The Damned were the first band to release the very first punk rock single and also the very first punk rock album with Damn, Damn, Damned. So I don't know. What do you think by way of on the text? Yes? No? Would it be worth having a chat, putting it on the wireless or not? 13 to 4.
1: It's the best time of the year in CQ. The sun is shining, the temp is perfect. But as we know, there's always something happening with the weather. And no one knows that better than Central Queensland's favourite weatherman, Mike Griffin. Don't miss the updates on Friday morning thanks to Thinkwater as we check the weather that's affecting us and find out what's happening on the water. 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For everything water, irrigation and plumbing, think Thinkwater. 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
1: 10-4. Hey, Macca, I've got your email. Give me a second. I'll have a look at it. Cameron says, Phil, what about some Devo from the 80s? Are we not men? No, we are Devo. And Gabe's is a definite thumbs up yes to the damned. Perfection is what Keith said with a bit of boss gags. He's on the road. He said it was exactly what I needed at this time of the morning. The United States military is conducting new strikes against Iran as the fighting renews between the two countries. This has only happened overnight. The Middle East-based Central Command, otherwise known as CENTCOM, of the US military said yesterday it was hitting, well, it's yesterday, their time, Tuesday, which was, they said they're hitting Islamic Revolutionary Guard Corps, the IRGC targets. There'll be more information about that throughout the morning. Other news coming out of America, the Supreme Court cleared the way on Monday for Donald Trump, the president, to continue his construction of a massive new ballroom at the White House. Obviously, he's very happy that this is going ahead.
2: We have some significant breaking news from the Supreme Court. In a 5-4 decision, the court is allowing construction on Donald Trump's ballroom to proceed while legal challenges play out. The court said that the National Trust for Historic Preservation, the plaintiff in this case, likely did not have the legal standing to bring the lawsuit. Chief Justice John Roberts joined the three liberal justices in dissent.
1: In other news, there was a knife attack in Times Square in New York City.
3: The subject waved the knives before stabbing a 68-year-old man in the right side of his abdomen in what appears to be a random and unprovoked attack.
4: As is standard, there will be an internal investigation and body-worn camera footage will be released to the public.
1: CNN went inside the Nepal rescue operation.
5: We've seen remarkable rescues of workers stuck in sludge-filled tunnels, but 6 days after the flood, hundreds may still be trapped. Hope is getting harder to hold on to.
6: We hope that we find somebody alive, otherwise we should be able to at least recover the remains of those people.
7: And did you have any communication from them?
6: We tried to communicate, voice communication, so we couldn't because, you know, there were a lot of debris in the tunnel, in the small tube, and so we couldn't make any visual communication, but we tried to shout and things like that, but nothing. People.
1: That report there from CNN. And also on the subject of which close to the home, the Foreign Minister Penny Wong has praised the generosity of Australians in the wake of the Nepal disaster on the Today Show. Here's what Penny Wong had to say.
8: Can I just say, Sam, the generosity of Australians has been outstanding and extraordinary, and I thank your viewers who've contributed to that. We've had an Emergency Action Alliance appeal. Australians have contributed over $2 million to that, and the government in total is providing some $8 million, people $2 million to that. And the government in total is providing some $8 million. People have really

0: There are now some 18 Australian response team personnel in Kathmandu. And the foreign ministers of our respective countries have spoken, and Australia continues to offer whatever support will be valuable.
1: And that's the Prime Minister there. Although getting to us, getting the chagrin of a few of our overnight listeners saying, well, why is he saying my government as opposed to our government? And we've discussed the semantics of that throughout the morning, although obviously the intentions in that particular case are obviously sincere. Barry, how are you? He says on the text. There's plenty of that going around. Barry says, Boss Skaggs, Lido Shuffle. Reminds me of the good old days at the Jukebox Pinball Parlour. Cogra Town Centre. Captain Magics. I know that centre. I remember that. One more bit of news. It's something a bit light. Okay, this is for people that actually have a normal life, not us who are awake. But what do normal people do? What time will they crash while they're at work today? Well, if you're a normal person and you're listening in and you're thinking, okay, well, that kind of pertains to me. Well, they did a survey of 82 people. Which isn't very much, but, you know, it's a bite size, to find out exactly what happens and when they have their energy crash while they're at work. Researchers documented that there is a dip in alertness between 1:30 and 3:30 p.m. This is when the body's internal clock eases off a little bit. Even a solid night's sleep won't buy you any immunity, nor will a whole bunch of coffees. So here is the time if you are a 9-to-5er working 9-to-5, well, what a way to make a living. Hopefully you caught the morning train to work. You will crash today at exactly, set your clock for it, 2:48 p.m. That is the exact moment with people who have 9-to-5 jobs whilst at work, whether you've skipped a meal, caffeine or not, according to your body clock, at 2:48 p.m. exactly. Today, that's when you're going to crash and have a crash. Let me know. Look at your clock. If that's the case, please let me know. On the subject of crashing at work, later on in this next hour, we're going to discuss some of the dangers lurking in your work coffee machine. You don't want to miss this. 4-to-4.
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1: Some pretty decent weather around as we hit the second day of spring, getting up to 27 degrees in Sydney today. And Brisbane weather's been really, really warm, 30 to 31 over the weekend. Coming up to the news, 10 minutes to four, we'll get the front page of the newspapers and we'll talk about the
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2: Hello, I'm Chelsea Bowden. An Australian Air Force jet will deliver extra aid to Nepal today to help the country recover from devastating floods. The assistance includes sanitation kits and solar lights at the request of local authorities. The relief comes as Nepal battles frequent power outages and a growing risk of waterborne disease. The death toll is now at least 1,000. Almost 4,000 people remain missing, including 42 Australians. Australia is set to pledge $600 million for a Pacific initiative to combat drug smuggling. Anthony Albanese is expected to make the announcement today at the Pacific Islands Forum. The initiative will include enhanced aerial surveillance to track drug vessels and more support to police in Fiji. Former broadcaster Ray Hadley is expected to continue giving evidence in the Alan Jones indecent assault trial today. Jefferson Shaw reports.
3: Giving evidence, Ray Hadley has detailed a conversation he had with complainant C, the alleged victim telling the broadcaster he was touched by Alan Jones on the crotch and kissed in a lift. Mr. Hadley says complainant C told him he did not consent, hated it, and felt guilty that he hadn't tried harder to stop Mr. Jones. Complainant C is one of six making allegations against Alan Jones, 20 offences for indecent assault and two for sexual touching without consent. Jones denies all allegations against him.
2: Thousands of Sydney University staff will walk off the job today over job security and AI protections. They say enterprise agreement talks have stalled. The university has urged non-union staff and students to work and study from home if possible. The Commonwealth Bank says the decline in property values is happening faster and is larger than anticipated. The nation's biggest lender predicts the biggest falls will be in Sydney and Melbourne. All major banks are reporting a reduction in the number of people applying for mortgages as higher interest rates and tax changes start to bite. Western Australia's coral reefs have been hit by their worst coral bleaching on record. Around 2,000 kilometres of the state's coastline has been damaged or destroyed, including much of Ningaloo Reef. James Gilmore from the Australian Institute of Marine Science says despite those unfortunate numbers, WA's coral is among the healthiest in the world.
4: Climate change bleaching certainly caught up with Western Australia last year, and it was quite confronting. But I would still add that Western Australia still has some of the healthiest reefs around the world, and some of them, many of them, are still in good condition.
0: Shop anywhere, anytime at meatpacksonline.com.au. 994RO, your sport now.
2: Geelong midfielder Max Holmes could make a shock return from injury in Friday's elimination final against Carlton. Coach Chris Scott says the 24-year-old is doing all the right things to make a timely appearance.
5: It's getting to the point where he just keeps doing what has been asked of him. So we're a long way from making that decision, but it's been really positive. I expect him to look really good, and then we'll have to, you know, make an assessment after that.
2: Meanwhile, Brisbane's Hugh McCluggage has proved his fitness and is available for selection ahead of Saturday's qualifying final against the Swans. He's missed the last three rounds with a calf strain. And fast bowling trio Pat Cummins, Josh Hazlewood and Mitchell Starc have all been named in Australia's one-day squad for the tours of Zimbabwe and South Africa. Struggling batsman Marnus Labuschagne has been dropped.
0: 4RO's Community File for Harvey Norman Furniture and Bedding.
6: The Capricorn Coast Historical Society is open to all on Tuesday and Saturday, 9am till 12:30pm at the bunker behind Yeppoon Town Hall. 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
4: 4RO weather for Rockhampton and Central Queensland. Lakes Creek Hotel. What happens at the Lakesy stays at the Lakesy.
5: Dropping to 14 this morning for Rockhampton for a partly cloudy day and a top of 29. Yeppoon, 15 to 24. Gladstone, 14 to 26. And Billawheeler, 8 to 29 degrees.
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6: 7 minutes past four. By the way, tomorrow morning around this time, we're going to speak to Callum Wilkie about the Footy Colours Day, which is back. That's tomorrow morning. Hamish, how are you? Thanks so much for your text. Hamish is a fan of Boss Gags. Just played a bit of Boss Gags Lido Shuffle before the news, in case you missed it. And Hamish says, I was fortunate enough to get to see Boss Gags at the concert where Boz came to Australia in February 1978 at the Sydney Cricket Ground, the SCG, at the height of Boz's notoriety. And I remember every radio station was toting the whole Boz is the buzz thing. I can remember that too, because they had the posters up and down George Street. 2SM, I think, was the radio station presenting it. And yeah, everywhere you looked up and down George Street in the city, in Sydney, 1978, Boz is the buzz. Well, I'm pretty jealous of this. How much were the tickets? $9.95. You wouldn't see that now, would you? I don't know why I remember that they were that pricey. But anyway, he says Boss Gags runs a restaurant somewhere in California, I believe, San Francisco. It's funny when you talk about the price of concert tickets too, because I got a holiday coming up. I never, ever get to go out. But the band Bush are playing with another band, Shinedown. And I thought, that'll be all right. Might go and see that, Horden Pavilion. I thought, I wonder how much the tickets are. $170 each. I thought, wow, there is no way I could justify paying $170 for a ticket to go and see a band from the 90s. But there you go. If you'd seen Boss Gags with Hamish back in 1978, it would have cost you $9.95. On the subject of money, how did Australia end up with a $1 trillion debt? We'll talk about that in a moment. But now let's get to the front page of the newspapers, starting off, as we always do, with The Australian. You'll like this story. Australia's biggest bank has downgraded housing price forecasts and declared the market will undergo a correction, as former Treasury officials suggest department predictions for price growth could have been nothing more than a guess. It's a bit like when we do the whole, what does the temperature feel like? Well, it might be 16 degrees, but it feels like 9. What's the forecast for economic growth? Well, it feels like it could be okay. Let's get to the front page of The Age. A 57-storey high-rise tower that will transform one of Melbourne's major intersections and overshadow the State Library broke ground this week, having received state government approval without the public's consent. So there you go, the massive RMIT tower, which will loom over the State Library. That's your story from The Age in Melbourne. Courier Mail have two stories. I picked a couple because one's, well, it's kind of like, what do you want in Queensland? The good news or the bad news? The good news is that a Queenslander's been found alive 6 days after the devastating floods ripped through Nepal, flattening everything and taking countless lives. So this is great. The miracle survivor was found in Tibet and has spoken to the loved ones, and I imagine the loved ones would be, well, you couldn't even estimate that sense of relief, could you? Okay, here comes your bad news for Brisbane. Everybody's getting excited, of course, for a bit of river fire. Well, how are you going to get there? Brisbane ferries will be shut down for river fire in a major blow set to force almost 30,000 revellers onto buses and other transport on one of the city's biggest nights. I can almost sense listeners through 4BC going, oh. By the way, well done 4BC yesterday for some decent ratings. You did very well. Congratulations. Like to think I'd contributed, but after I saw my ratings, I don't think I did. A 24-hour strike will begin on 4 a.m. Saturday morning. The same day, up to 500,000 people are expected to travel to the major precincts along the Brisbane River for the fireworks and the extravaganza, which officially opens the Brisbane Festival. Nearly ready for those big jets to fly through Friday too. I used to love broadcasting as the jets came over when I was working at Triple M in Brisbane. Let's get to the financial review. One of the largest lenders to collapsed real estate development giant Bathla says its homes will be released into a market where their value will immediately be up to 15% lower than thought, saying the weakening property market feels similar to the global financial crisis. That's your financial review. The Adelaide Advertiser has this. Loved ones of the young men slain in the family murders have launched a petition calling for public support to lift the long-standing veil of secrecy over the notorious unsolved crimes. And also English legend Ben Stokes rises from the ashes to become a local hero in the ultimate Big Bash coup. That's the other one. Big Ben strikes for Adelaide. Good headline. Here's the Herald Sun for you. Victoria Police's top brass have been forced to issue a warning to frontline cops to ignore a mounting overcrowding crisis when making bail decisions. Chief Commissioner Mike Bush this week wrote to the staff warning of significant workload pressures with custody capacity in station cells under strain across the state. A couple more for you. Oh, I've been looking forward to giving you this story. Yeah, love this. I'm getting comfortable. This is how excited I am to give you this story. I actually had to move my buttocks on the chair to get comfortable to deliver it to you. See, because Sam and I, my wife, are going on holiday. A couple of weeks' time. We've got a couple of weeks off, but only a few days away because she's got time off. And she said, I said, why don't we go somewhere sunny? And she said, what, like Hayman Island? And I thought, Hayman? It's a little bit expensive. And she goes, Hamilton? I said, well, because you and I, we're on the same kind of coin. You know what I mean? You know, we can't really afford to go anywhere. I'll get to my point in a sec. So I said, maybe we can go to the Gold Coast. Well, you like this. Chris Bowen has spent more than $6 million on ritzy hotel accommodation around the world in just a few months, including two bookings for $2 million each for his pre-COP31 meetings in Fiji, which have been panned after a series of high-profile snubs. The hotels include stunning waterfront resorts in Nadi. So, hang on, let me just recoup that, just to go back there again. We're not going to recoup it. So, including two bookings for $2 million each. Two bookings for $2 million each. I just can't get my head around that because I'm trying to go to the Gold Coast and I can't afford that. Thoughts, please, on the text? Go on, oh dear. One more. Sydney Morning Herald, the nation's biggest home lender, has warned that property prices will continue to fall until well into next year, led by steep falls in Sydney and Melbourne that could be even worse if the Reserve Bank delivers another interest rate rise to quell inflation. That's okay, I'll just go on holiday for the taxpayer's coin. I could find a place for $2 million, I'm sure. 14 minutes past four. It's a bit bloody rich, isn't it, when you think about it? Which brings us to this. How did we end up in Australia with a $1 trillion debt? We'll talk about that next.
9: 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On the streets. In songs. There's those annoying ones on shopping trolleys. And there's the one we spin each morning on 4RO. Thanks to Harvey Norman Electrical and Computers. Where would we be without the wheel? And what would we do without the 4RO Wonder Wheel? Thanks to Harvey Norman Electrical and Computers on the talk of Central Queensland. 990 4RO.
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6: 18 minutes past four. Well, here's one from Maureen who says, how much? How much did he spend? They should bring Ned Kelly back and make him apologise. And they should apologise to him for being a thief. And another one came in here as well from Chris who says, I'm struggling to get to work with the price of petrol. Old mate can spend $2 million on a holiday. Crazy, isn't it? Just unbelievable. How can you even attempt to justify that? Just shows the amount of contempt that politicians in particular, all sides of politicians, how much contempt they actually have for the Australian voters. Now, normally, whenever I speak to Justine, before we get to how do we get to $1 trillion in debt, partly because we're playing off Chris Bowen's minibar. But before I get to Justine, I normally actually play for Justine a little bit of boxing music because she's normally going to the gym. But at the moment, I thought we'd get some Hawaiian music because she's been lying around on the beach in Noosa.
7: Oh, my God. Are you there, Phil?
6: I'm here and I can hear you. How'd you go with paying for this Noosa trip, you know, when you think about, you know, Chris Bowen and his little $6 million jaunt here?
7: You know what? I love the Australian newspaper, and I'll get the Age. But can we not ruin the conversation because I'm having so much fun? And remember, I'm from Baddieland. We call Victoria Baddieland because I've had nine houses robbed in my street. Can I touch that?
6: Well, that's something that in between that and the bloody potholes.
7: Yeah. Well, there's a massive pothole. I live in the eastern suburbs of Melbourne. And there's a massive pothole near my church, which is quite funny. And so every time I see, I really enjoy going to church and I've been going to this church for years.
6: Of course.
7: Whenever I see the elderly, like, you know, very dear friends, I'm like the pothole, you know. it's terrible.
6: Mm-hmm.
7: Anyway, let's not talk potholes. Let's not talk politics.
6: Well, let's talk about quickly your holiday. How's it going? Yeah.
7: It's going well, and I just, talking about cost, you can, everyone has a perception of Noosa that is very, very expensive, and I have had that perception as well, but you can, if you're smart, like anything, it's like coffee, you know, people keep saying, how much are you paying for coffee? It's not, I love an instant, people will probably fall off their seats.
6: No, nothing wrong with that, you know.
7: And when I travel, I'm turning into my mother-in-law. I'm happy to have a little. I'm happy to have an instant. I'm happy to go to 7-Eleven, because I worked in sales all my life, and on a Saturday you can't always just get a proper coffee. I'm not a coffee snob. So yes, it is expensive, but it's not. If you go to the supermarket, my dad asked the same question yesterday. He'd been in business for many years, and he said, you know, what's the price of this? What's the price of that? And It's beautiful. But I didn't buy the $40 million house. Did you ask me that question?
6: Yeah, no, that's right. Yeah, I know we were talking about, you know, how you're going to buy a $1 million house and you're going to let me stay. Mm. Well, listen, I've got to go. I wanted to say hello to you, though, because I'm vicariously enjoying your holiday, especially because you've got up to 30-degree heat where you are.
7: I know, and it's my birthday tomorrow.
6: Oh, okay.
7: So that's another special, not a special birthday, just your regular birthday. Don't get carried away. It's not,
6: No, it's a special one for me. Can you ring me tomorrow morning and I'll sing happy birthday to you?
7: Yeah. And the birds didn't wake me up this morning, so they've actually been nicer. Because yesterday there was a bird rage. They killed each other outside yesterday. Well, I'll ring you tomorrow to wish you. I'll ring you tomorrow.
6: Yeah, and I wish you a happy birthday. Good on you. And don't get burnt. There you go. Justine on holiday in Noosa. And again, we're vicariously enjoying that holiday, aren't we? 4:22. Okay, let's get to this while we're talking about money. Matthew Crocker is a graduate researcher at the Deakin University. How did Australia end up with a $1 trillion debt?
8: Thanks for having me, Phil. As one of the first charts shows, that over the last under both Labor and coalition governments, Australian governments have just been slowly increasing the level of debt that the Australian government has. And, you know, what is the debt? Why does the government go into debt? Well, governments go into debt when they want to spend more than they collect in revenue from taxes, et cetera. And one way they can do that, or they choose to do that, is to issue what are called treasury bonds, these IOUs from the government. Into the private sector, and they're effectively just a promise from the government to repay. And so really the story here in Australia is similar around the world as well, with the global financial crisis 2008, 2009, and then COVID in 2020, 2021. Governments all around the world were wanting to spend more than they were collecting in taxes, and what they chose to do was to issue debt.
6: How much do we owe now, and how higher is this than it was about a generation ago?
8: Yeah, so we've just ticked over $1 trillion. And so, you know, that sounds like a really big, scary number. And I guess it is a really big. But if we sort of take a step back, or maybe what I'll do is I'll take us back to 2002, or at the turn of the millennium, I guess, under the coalition government, net debt was about 5% of GDP. And that was off the back of the government these surpluses. So it was collecting more money than it was spending. And so it wasn't having to issue debt, wasn't having to sell these treasury bonds. But one of the things that's not really appreciated is at the time when this was happening, when the size of Australia's government bond was shrinking, financial markets, investors, big banks sort of stuck up their hand and said to the government, this could actually be a problem. We need, or we rely on government debt, this government debt, which is a safe asset because they know that the government is going to repay. We, financial markets, we rely on this safe asset because it provides us something to price our loans or our other products against. Under Costello, treasurer, conducted a review. They looked into this, and one of the things they concluded was that for Australia's financial stability, it's actually a good thing to have a level of debt. And so, you know, Labor coalition governments have been committed to that. And so, you know, notwithstanding what I was mentioning before about the GFC and COVID, governments in Australia have committed to maintaining a level of government debt.
6: If you're selling a federal bond, are you selling something that's essentially worthless?
8: No, you're definitely not. So the way it works is so Australian government debt comes in three forms, and they're called Australian government securities, these debt securities, which are just IOUs. They're promises from the government to repay the amount that is borrowed at a future date. And so what happens is the government sells them to this select group of investors, I guess you can call them. They have to be registered bidders. You have to demonstrate that you're a professional investor. You've got at least $10 million worth of worth, and then you can be eligible to bid for this government debt. And once you own the treasury bond that says the government is going to repay you, $1 million in 10 years' time, you as an investor can then on-sell that to someone else. And that's what happens.
9: Right.
8: And that's why it is valuable.
9: So what does it cost us in interest then, Matt?
8: Yes, yeah, so at the minute, the government is spending about $25 billion in interest payments each year. And so that obviously, as the debt increases, that's going to be a bigger cost.
9: So how do we compare globally, for example, with our most immediate neighbours like New Zealand and South Korea, for example?
8: Yeah, so Australia's net debt to GDP ratio is similar to South Korea and New Zealand. So it's sitting at about 50%, where you've got Japan, that's up over close to 200%, and the US in the high 100s as well. But the really important thing to note with, say, South Korea or with New Zealand, Canada, Japan, these other countries as well, is that these countries, like Australia, create our own currency. You know, here the Australian government creates the Australian dollar. And since 2004, the Australian government has only borrowed Australian dollars. And so what that means is the Australian government only ever has to repay Australian dollars, something it can create. So even though, you know, we talk about the size of the debt, it's $1 trillion, for the government, it's always going to have that capacity to repay, because it has the capacity, if it needs to create those Australian dollars to repay that money. And that's a similar story for countries like New Zealand, South Korea, et cetera, those ones that also create their own currency.
9: And is there a debt limit?
8: There is. In Australia, there is a debt limit, but it hasn't always existed. So this came about in 2008. A debt limit was introduced originally at $75 billion. And the debt limit was set up in a way that if the government wanted to issue debt beyond that, it had to get parliamentary approval. So it had to go through both houses of Parliament. That law was then changed in 2013. And so we got rid of that constraint. And now the Treasurer is just free to set the debt limit wherever they want. But an important note about the debt limits, and I guess, you know, your listeners may be familiar with the story in the US every couple of years, there's a big discussion around debt limits in the US and the government's going to run out of money. Over in the US, they have to pass Congress if they want to increase the debt limit, whereas here in Australia, they don't. The final bit I think that's useful to think about the debt limit is appreciating it for what it is, and it's just a policy decision. So you mentioned those charts before. One of the charts that I've made shows that as the government's debt reaches its limit, what they do is they just pass a new law, or the Treasurer passes a new law and just increases the debt limit. So whatever the government chooses the debt limit at, that's just a policy decision. And both Labor and Coalition governments have changed that over the last 20 years.
9: The federal budget is projected to return to balance in 2034-35 and a surplus of 0.8% of GDP in 36-37. Are we going to make that? How close will we get?
8: I'm not sure. For me, and this is where maybe I, are on the outer of some economists and some who think about this, is whether the government is in surplus or in deficit, you know, is not too much of a concern to me. You know, the things that really matter to me, I think, is that, well, what the government is doing, the outcomes it is trying to achieve, is it able to achieve those? And is it doing it in a way that is not having a negative effect to society, a la, is it spending not contributing to inflation? So really, that's the big, I guess that's the measuring stick that I will measure the government's job against. But whether or not the government is in surplus or deficit doesn't really matter from a point of view of that, is the size of the debt overwhelming, or does it reach a point at which the government cannot afford to service it or repay it? And, you know, the last 20 years, as Australia's debt has increased, we've seen that the sky hasn't fallen in, the government has not missed a repayment, and, you know, there's no reason to think it ever will.
9: Matt, thanks for breaking it down for us.
8: Thanks, Phil.
9: Matthew Crocker, graduate researcher at Deakin University. And I got a few texts about that too. Mostly a lot of texts that have a question mark on the end of them. I'm not the person to answer that question for you, but I'll read your text in just a second if you want to send one. 0460 873 873, or if you want to comment on what Matthew was saying, 131 873. It's 4:30.
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9: Let's start off in the newsroom with the update from 2GB. It's Dusty Fitzpatrick.
10: Good morning, Phil. A rideshare driver has been charged, accused of committing sexual acts while behind the wheel. The 28-year-old is facing five offences over several alleged incidents across Sydney. Industrial action by Sydney Ferry staff will disrupt services across the network this morning. Maritime union members will stop work for 5 hours from 9 o'clock. And pill testing at music festivals in New South Wales will continue for the next 4 years. The state government is spending $4.3 million on the program. Thanks, Phil. That's the latest from Sydney.
9: Okay, from Sydney, let's get pre-River Fire updates from Chloe Affleck in the 4BC newsroom. Good morning, Chloe.
11: Good morning. Brisbane's ferries will be off the water during this weekend's River Fire, with unions confirming a 24-hour work stoppage on Saturday. Last year, more than 27,000 passengers used the ferry network to get to and from River Fire. A Queenslander has become the second Australian located safe in Nepal following the devastating floods. The individual's identity is currently unknown, but they are in contact with the family and are being supported by embassy staff. And a 56-year-old man will face sentencing today after being found guilty on multiple counts of stalking and distributing intimate images. That's the latest from Brisbane.
9: Thank you, Chloe, and also Dusty with both those newsrooms giving us a full update in 28 minutes' time, making it 28 minutes to 5.
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9: We've moved on to cricket, where Australian batter Marnus Labuschagne has been axed from Australia's one-day international squad following poor form in recent test matches. The squad announcement comes ahead of the ODI tour of South Africa and Zimbabwe, which will see the Victorian teenager Ollie Peake get his chance to impress. I bet he's excited. I bet he's had a few sleepless nights. The announcement will give a sign of potentially what the selectors are looking for with the ODI World Cup, only a few years away, and an important three-test series against South Africa away still to come. While Marnus misses out on the Australian superstar bowlers Pat Cummins and Mitchell Starc have confirmed they'll feature in the ODI series in the upcoming tests, as they both prepare to be fit for the World Cup as well. Australia has a busy summer season of cricket, with a fourth test against New Zealand set to begin in Perth on December the 9th. We'll be talking cricket over the next few hot months. 27 to 5, back with more of your calls after this.
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9: 24 minutes to five. Okay, let's talk more about the $1 trillion debt. Incidentally, I'm rubbish with money. As Adam said to me on the text, I'm no money expert. Well, that makes you a black belt compared to my level of money acumen. Honestly, this is why I don't own anything. And this is why whenever I speak to my accountant at financial tax time, he goes, what do you have to declare? And I say that I'm broke and I know nothing about money. However, I do understand the concept of, well, if you owe money, you pay it back. And if you owe too much money, then you don't keep collecting debt because eventually you won't be able to pay it back and somebody else may have to pay it back, which is maybe where we are now and how we got here. I don't know. Adam at Dapto said, isn't the issue with creating more money that it will devalue the dollar? I'm not an expert, but that means the price of things will go up, which in turn will grow inflation. So I don't think it's simple just like making money. Well, I'm with you on that too. Maybe just print more money. Maybe that's the idea. Cam at Edgecliff. Hello, Cam. How are you, mate? Thanks so much for your text as well. Cam says, I'd like to work out how much money has been spent on the infrastructure projects, packing up on the road, etc. Grant said, I was doing my maths, and for a couple on a pension, it would take 115 years to get close to the money Bowen has spent on the numbers you gave earlier. Grant at Cabramatta. Let me get back to those in just a sec. I had to reread it and then read it again because I'm surely reading this wrong. This one that came in from Nick, why don't we look at Greece, which was an economic basket case. And while we're at it, Phil, I'll give you another 10 examples of nations around the world that didn't cope with their debt. Do we want to reach that point before we rein in government debt? I think it's ridiculous, the debt the government has. What do we do about that? Well, I don't know the answer to that. And also, Mark sent me a couple of texts as well, and his one has question marks. What do they do with their money? Because I don't. Question mark. Let's get to Paul, who's on the line in Brisbane. How are you, mate?
20: Hello. Is that Phil?
9: It's me. Good to talk to you, Paul. How are you?
20: Good. Yeah, well, you're still running that marathon edge, Snide. It's quite amazing what you do.
9: Well, bless you for staying here. Let me just run this by you again, because I'm reading it word for word, right, verbatim. And I know you want to talk about Australia's debt, but let's just go back to the Telegraph. I'm going to read this word for word so we can make sure that I haven't stuffed this up. Here we go. Chris Bowen has spent more than $6 million on ritzy hotel accommodation around the world in just 2 months. Okay, that makes sense. Including, and again, I'm reading this word for word, including two bookings for $2 million each for his COP31 meetings in Fiji, which have been panned after a series of high-profile snubs. The hotels include stunning waterfront resorts in Nadi. Am I reading this right? Including two bookings of $2 million for each of his meetings.
20: They don't care. And all taxpayers, all voters should go onto the computer and just type in debtclock.au or Australia's debt. And I've got it up in front of me. The total debt per Australian is $36,071 that we all owe. Every minute Australians pay $52,682 in interest on Labor's debt.
9: How much?
20: $52,682 in interest on Labor's debt.
9: When's that? Every day?
20: Every minute.
9: Every minute. That's what I thought you said.
20: That's what it is. Look up debtclock.au or Australia's Debt, and you'll see it ticking away. Gee, it's like it's going crazy, winding up the numbers.
9: Well, do you know what?
20: Now,
9: I saw this the other day. We were talking about this, and so it's 36 now. I think 2 days ago it was 34.
20: Well, it's 36 now, and it's 36 and 71 bucks, 36,000.
9: So it's gone up a couple of grand,
20: I
9: think.
20: See, you could have. I'm old enough to remember when John Howard and Peter Costello finally paid down Labor's debt and said, we've paid it off.
9: Mm.
20: And every time they vote them back in, they go crazy with the spending, with the taxpayer's credit card. Now, you just look, $600 million to PNG for rugby league.
9: Mm.
20: We paid $400 million to Nauru to take the illegals that John Howard stopped, and then when Kevin Rudd came in, he took the the controls off, and they all came again.
9: Mm.
20: Under people smugglers, $400 million and $70 million a year to keep the illegals. It goes, the list goes on and on. So you say, how do we get out of this? How do we control it? And it's a bit like saying, another country, and I've heard this said, oh yes, but their debt's worse than ours. And I say, it's like saying, my cancer is not as bad as your cancer.
9: Mm. Mm.
20: It's cancer. I'm an old bloke. I've worked for five aviation companies that all collapsed under debt. Ansett being the last one.
9: Yeah.
20: You know, debt is real, except when it's government debt. Now, I think it was Adam wrote in, and he said, isn't printing money devaluing our dollar?
9: Well, that would make sense. Exactly.
20: Well, let me tell you, for Dr. Philip Lowe, back in 2021 and 22, head of the RBA, printed $350 billion. That was the start of our inflation.
9: Mm.
20: But then even he said, I think I overdid it. And he did. Yeah.
9: That's the understatement of the century.
20: Understatement.
9: But it's
20: of the
9: not
20: year.
9: Comparative either. And it just, when you look at a government that's spending this kind of money with Chris Bowen, around $6 million on ritzy hotel accommodation, and we're all living hand-to-mouth, going to the supermarket, missing out on things.
20: Yep.
9: It's repugnant. It's repulsive. And it's, I don't know, it's elitism. I can't even think of the right words to even put it into any kind of context. To just show, well, it's contempt. Maybe that's a word I'm looking for. It's contempt for us whilst we pay off the debt, whilst these ministers fly around the world on our coin and live it up with a nice view of the waterfront. I can't get my head
20: Labor.
9: Around it. Yeah, exactly.
20: The Labor people that should know better, but every time they get in, they cannot help themselves. And we end up in terrible debt.
9: Yeah.
20: End of this terrible deal on the subs, $368 billion.
9: Yeah.
20: And I've quoted to you before, $32 million each and every day for the next 30 years. And who wants to put their kids in submarines?
9: Well, and here's the other thing. If you're going to buy yourself a car, Paul, you think, oh, I'm going to buy that new bloody car. I'm going to spend more money than I can actually afford, but I'm going to buy that car and I'm going to get it. So it's 2026. I'm going to get that car and I'm going to get it in 2029. So that was money well spent.
20: Well,
9: you know what I mean? Okay. Well, what do we need it for? Defense of the country. Oh, okay. So you'll need it in a hurry then. Yeah. Can you get it to us in 4 or 5 years? And hopefully, in the meantime, nobody will attack us.
20: So, Phil, how do we get our heads around how to control this?
9: I got no idea.
20: No wonder Labor and Liberal are very concerned about One Nation, and they go on the attack of Pauline Hanson.
6: Of course.
20: This is because people are really concerned about what both major parties have done to us.
9: Yeah, it's got nothing to do with revenge voting, even though that's what Anthony Albanese thinks. And when he starts claiming that, you know, this is what they have to do is stop a backlash against right-wing, you know, governments, and this is for the future and the best of everybody. You know, don't BS a BSer. No, hang on a second. It's got nothing to do with that. Try saving your job, and I get that. This is about us being able to feed our kids and put them through school.
20: Absolutely. Now, I've got two solutions.
9: Go on.
20: First of all, death duties, or should we say inheritance taxes, that is one.
9: Hmm.
20: Or the other one is, for the living, we give up every public holiday and work and pay that money to pay off the debt until it's cleared.
9: Right,
20: no one gets a public holiday until we pay it off.
9: I'll stop you there. I think I'll speak on behalf of about 98% of our listeners. We'll take the public holiday and let somebody another generation pay it off.
20: Absolutely.
9: Good
20: That's
9: to talk to you, mate. Thanks. Enjoy River Fire this weekend, but don't expect to take any of the ferries because they're all on strike.
20: We're going to pay for it.
9: Appreciate that, mate. 131-873 is our number, incidentally, if you want to give us a ring and talk about debt and how to get into it, and more importantly, how to get out of it, or should we just ignore it and let the next generation deal with it, or the next government? 13 to 5.
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9: 10 minutes to 5. Okay, on the subject of debt and on the text on 0460 873 873, Mark says, inheritance tax, don't pee me off. And I didn't give you the full spelling there, but you know where he's going. Steve says, the government has the solution. They must use everybody's super to pay off the debt. Well, hang on a second. Steve, I'll stop you right there. That is the only recourse that any of us have got right now. And we're all keeping a very close eye on our superannuation app too. And go anywhere near the super. That's non-negotiable. Adam from Dapto said, well, if you want to quote Marie Antoinette, Chris Bowen is just telling us to eat cake. It's so true. It's a very good quote too. And Jason said, didn't Shane Oliver just say that he didn't care if the government was in surplus or deficit? What sort of economic logic is that? Surely surplus would be more preferable. Well, you would think so, Jason. And a couple of other texts that come through, then I'll get to the phone. Cameron says, Lib only pay debts or buy, sell assets. Look it up. Don't know if that was a voice to text that went a little bit astray, but nonetheless. Margaret says, Phil, how can you be broke? You've been a big name in radio forever. But I haven't been a, well, big money earner forever. And I don't know, I'd even dispute the big radio. In terms of collateral, I'm probably worth about $50 at Cash Converters. But they want some jousting sticks with that too. And I think I got to everybody, but I did get one that came in, which was just brilliant. I think it might have been Mark, who says, well, why don't they just print, if they're going to print money, why don't they just print a $1 trillion bill? Genius. I like that a lot. A couple of callers, more callers from Brisbane this morning than everywhere else, because people in Brisbane, it seems, are more incensed about the economy, including you, Terry. Morning, mate.
1: Morning, ugly Phil. How are you doing?
9: Good, buddy.
1: Hey, just on the debt, we've got $1 trillion of federal debt. Nobody talks about the fact that we've got $900 billion of state debt, which the federal government is responsible for. Mm. We've got local councils all over the country in debt. The Brisbane City Council is in $3.6 billion of debt. So when you actually take all levels of government debt, we're in about $2 trillion of debt. And there is no plan to get us into surplus for the next 20 years.
9: Yeah.
1: So, you know, at the end of the day, your $36,000 that every Australian owes is actually $72,000 that every Australian owes. Because the federal government is responsible for the debt of the states and the local governments.
9: Yeah. Well, with that in mind, can you make sure you skip lunch and a coffee while you're at work today, Terry?
1: I do. I work 12 hours a day,
9: yep.
1: 7 days a week to survive.
9: I hear
1: you. I'm a single father of three.
9: Yeah. Yeah, and this is where the real heartland of the real issues are. When you talk about the issues that are happening in Australia, you're talking about people like you who are struggling to feed the family, to feed the kids, and also, you know, to try and, you know, keep yourself afloat. And again, I just go back to the pomposity of, you know, Chris Bowen and this headline. It's still stuck in my craw, this whole, you know, $6 million on ritzy hotel accommodation. And I want to take my wife on holiday, and I'd like to take her somewhere ritzy. You know, if I'm lucky, I'll go to the Gold Coast for a few days. Appreciate your call, mate. Thanks so much. He was incensed enough to hang up. Hello, Nick. How are you?
2: Hey, good, mate. How's yourself?
9: Good, buddy. Appreciate your call, mate. Thanks so much. He was incensed enough to hang up. Hello, Nick. How are you?
2: Hey, good, mate. How's yourself?
9: Good, buddy.
2: Yeah, I...

0: you're going to double your money. We're keeping, we're paying off our debt, and we're keeping the interest we're paying is going to make into Australians' accounts to make Australians richer.
1: Okay, I'm no accountant, and incidentally, I think
0: neither am I.
1: A couple of things. I like it, but a couple of things. One, I think it's about $4 trillion. But secondly, once they dip into the super, our super, to fix issues, once they dip into that, it's like, you know, when there's a cake in the fridge and you go, I'll only have one slice, but then you think, oh, maybe a couple more slices. So that's the issue. Once the super is dipped into, then they can always go back and go, well, it sorted us out that time. What about let's do that again? Next thing you know, we're all retired and living on welfare.
0: I was thinking you would come back with that. That's why you could only trust One Nation, Pauline Hanson, to do it.
1: Well, I don't know. I mean, you know, they've still got it. Don't forget, whatever happens, they still inherit the debt too.
0: Well, I realise that, but I think the only way, and if we can keep the money in Australia and make Australians richer out of it, I mean, it's a win-win.
1: I forget about Richard. Let's just get ourselves back into the black. I think that wouldn't be a bad idea. Good to talk to you, Nick. Enjoy your River Fire this weekend, and for everybody else, of course, in Brisbane as well, with the River Fire coming up this weekend, and everybody getting ready for the broadcast from 4BC. Paul said, "If Australia was a business, we'd be trading insolvent." Well, again, that's it. If it was, you know, the people that are in charge of the government were treated as CEOs, mind you. Having said that, I've worked for some companies where the CEO, we all know the CEO who has actually walked away with a golden handshake. So maybe that's probably the wrong analogy. And Rob says, Phil, anybody else wake up with a house full of little black bugs because it was a warm night? I hate to break this to you, Bob, but I think you might have an issue there. On the subject of which, after this, what's lurking in your coffee machine? Get ready for some horror stories. We'll do that after the news at 5, which is coming up next.
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3: Good morning, I'm Dusty Fitzpatrick. The death toll in Nepal from devastating floods on the border with Tibet is now sitting at least 1,000. Almost 4,000 people remain missing, including 42 Australians. A second Australian has been found alive. The identity of the person is unknown, but they have made contact with their family. China has warned there will be consequences after Taiwan was invited to the Pacific Islands Forum in Palau. The annual summit is meant to be the key event to discuss issues affecting the island countries. Taiwan is invited as an observer. Prime Minister Anthony Albanese says it's up to the Pacific to decide what role Taiwan will play.
4: I'm not distracted. I'm focused on members of the Pacific family, and that is precisely the meetings that I have scheduled here. This is primarily a gathering of the Pacific family, the members of the Pacific Islands Forum.
3: The United States has announced its first major strikes against Iran since July. U.S. Central Command says the attack is in the Strait of Hormuz, targeting the Islamic Revolutionary Guard Corps. The Commonwealth Bank says the decline in property value is larger and faster than anticipated. The nation's biggest lender predicts the biggest falls will be in Sydney and Melbourne. All major banks are reporting a reduction in the number of people applying for mortgages. They say it's due to higher interest rates and tax changes. West Australian Labor Minister Daniel Pastorelli says no seat is safe after One Nation's by-election win. Pauline Hanson's party won the once-safe Labor seat of Secret Harbour on the weekend. Mr Pastorelli admits they've underestimated the minor party.
5: We did underestimate One Nation. The voters of Secret Harbour were attracted to One Nation at that by-election. You know, nearly 4 in 10 people voted One Nation, when just over 2 in 10 voted for WA Labor. So we have a lot of work to do to regain the trust.
3: Former UK Prime Minister Sir Keir Starmer is standing down as a Member of Parliament. He was replaced as Prime Minister by Andy Burnham 2 months ago. Mr Starmer says he wants to focus on new work around international affairs. Sydney Ferry staff will walk off the job for 5 hours from 9 o'clock this morning over a pay dispute. In Brisbane, ferry workers will stop work for 24 hours on Saturday as about 500,000 people travel into the CBD for the annual River Fire fireworks event. And Australians with advanced bladder cancer now have access to a new treatment on the PBS. Survival rates for the cancer have declined in recent decades. Doctors say the listing of Padcev will provide an alternative to chemotherapy for suitable patients. Checking the market, the Dow Jones is trading down 437 points, the Nasdaq down 294, one Australian dollar buying 71.4 US cents.
1: Denture Solutions. 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
3: Bucks are desperately looking to turn their form around in their last match before the NRL finals. They'll take on the Storm on Saturday night, having lost 3 of their past 4 games. Skipper Cam McInnes insists they still have the quality to challenge for the premiership.
6: The pressure's there, you all know it. It's about making sure the boys believe in what we've done all year, what we've done for 5 years really.
3: The Cats begin their AFL finals campaign at the MCG on Friday night in an elimination clash against the Blues. Brisbane Lions star Hugh McCluggage is set to return from a calf injury for Saturday's qualifying final against the Swans at the SCG. Aussie Alexei Poprin has upset Grigor Dimitriov to move into the second round of the US Open. Fellow Aussies Tristan Schoolkate and Dane Sweeney are on court this morning. That's the latest news and sport.
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14: Dropping to 14 this morning for Rockhampton for a partly cloudy day and a top of 29. Yeppoon, 15 to 24. Gladstone, 14 to 26. And Billawheeler, 8 to 29 degrees.
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2: Yep, morning. Back to more warm weather, 7 minutes past five. Getting ready for Sydney's best breakfast, Ben Fordham on the way on 2GB. In Sydney, in Brisbane, our mate Jason Matthews coming up on 4BC. We're talking about the economy and our $1 trillion in debt. Plus, Jeffrey said on the email, maybe, Phil, we should think of our present government as being the federal government, as being a gang of mobsters from the 1920s Chicago, and they somehow voted themselves into the office. What does that make Jim Chalmers, Al Capone? And that would probably how about Barnaby Joyce as Elliot Ness? Also, Jason says, Phil, we could sort this debt out. Why don't we sell Tasmania for a couple of trillion dollars? I can't see an issue with that. And I'm sure Jackie Lambie wouldn't mind. Take one for the mainland. I think that would be fair. I'm sure that Donald Trump, well, actually, no, they've got their own issues with the economy. Hello, Mark, how are you? Australia's debt's over the top. If the Monopoly board game is just a representation of our present position, I'm sure everyone is ready to knock the board over. If only you could do that. And then the banker would say, stay in the game. Everybody can succeed. I'll just print more money. And next thing you know, it's game over. Chris at Engadine, I got your text too. Can't answer that question for you, incidentally. Philip says, every Labor polls should be declared insolvent and bankrupt and not be allowed to hold any public office for about 10 years. What, like some kind of corporate white-collar crime? Chris says, in relation to our trillion-dollar debt, please don't let the coalition off the hook. as 80% of the debt was racked up under their watch. Oh no, don't get me wrong. No, everybody's an equal opportunity offender. And on the subject of which, Nick says, Phil, you keep criticising One Nation, suggesting they won't be able to cope. No, that's not what I said, Chris, at all. I said that they would inherit the debt, and I wasn't criticising them. I was merely querying what they would do. I mean, they would have to go in there with a Doge-like slash and burn thing, surely. And the first thing, of course, is get rid of these ridiculous snout-in-trough opportunities that these ministers just, you know, happen to afford themselves. Anyway, Nick says, let's give One Nation a go and see what happens next. And one more from Barbara. Chalmers refuses to reveal how much debt is in their off-budget account, where most of the cost of Bowen's renewables is hidden. That's Barbara who says that. Maybe the idea of a off-budget account could be similar to an offshore bank account as well. And Paul said, if Australia, Phil, was a business, we would be trading insolvent. Okay, 10 minutes past five. 0460 873 873 if you want to get involved in the conversation. So we've changed the tone, though, although not necessarily because I'm still talking about something that sounds like a horror movie, just further to the budget, but on a horror movie trajectory. Let's talk about what's lurking in your coffee machine. Dr. Maud Eichenborn is a biotech expert and a CEO of Lixer. And so, what's lurking in your coffee machine, in my opinion, Maud? Sounds like a plot for a horror movie.
17: Yeah, sounds a bit like it, doesn't it, Phil? There's more lurking in there than we want to.
2: Well, hang on, I've got a coffee machine at home like what you're talking about. Should I be giving this a bit of a closer inspection, do you think?
17: Well, yeah, more like the coffee machines where you have less access to how to clean it. Oh. So, you know, that have drip trays and little pipes or little tubes going on the inside.
2: Even the way you say little tubes growing on the inside makes me think immediately of a horror movie. You're right. It's so self-contained. They're impossible to get to the middle of. What's going on in there?
17: We talk about the bacteria that are very resistant to treatment. And people think that they're often only in hospitals. So you go to a hospital and then you have the risk of getting one of those bacteria that are super resistant or super bugs. But what we found is if we actually go and swipe coffee machines around, you know, our office, going, you know, to other workplaces and take a swipe, what we're finding are WHO, so World Health Organization, critical priority pathogens. You know, they're the ones that that you would be very scared of. And we were not expecting to find them in the drip trays.
2: What kinds of things then?
17: Like one of them is called Klebsiella pneumoniae. So you get that, you know, spreads from person to person. If you've got a weak immune system, you're diabetic, chronic lung disease, you can easily get pneumonia, UTI, wound or bloodstream infections like sepsis. And the other one is the Baumannii, which is really, really normally only found in hospitals. So healthy people rarely get the infection, but they can be exceptionally difficult to get rid of.
2: You mentioned the coffee machine at work. How old does it have to be?
17: Oh, no, this is not about an old machine. It's really about machines that get regularly cleaned. You know, there is something about some of the materials that are being used to clean it that just makes them more resistant, the bacteria, so the ones that survive.
2: Right.
17: And then it goes from there.
2: I thought these were machines that weren't being cleaned. So is it more detrimental then to clean the machine? Maybe they should just leave it as it is.
17: No, not quite. Like you should just clean. There's a need to mechanically clean. It's not enough to do chemically cleaning. So you need to also wipe things down, you know, make sure that it dries afterwards properly. So let them, you know, or whatever tubes, let them drain over the weekend and really dry out. We found like the usual culprit really are the drip trays, which is very interesting.
2: And what goes on there?
17: You get these slimy colonies sitting in there. and they can have the nastiest bugs in them. It's a, you know, we did some other studies, actually, it might interest you. We looked at, you know, the dishwashing sponges that have a stick on it.
2: Oh, yeah.
17: With a detergent in it.
2: I do, because I've got one at home. You're going to tell me a horror story now, aren't you?
17: So the bacteria become resistant to the detergent in it. And so from that moment on, every time you wash your dishes, you get the bugs with it too.
2: Okay, well, that's thrown out. What else is there around the kitchen and around the house that I need to look out
17: kitchen
2: for?
17: Sinks.
2: Yeah, go on.
17: So you can have, with the chlorine in our water, it selects for bacteria that form these slimy layers that protect themselves. So they sit in your sink. And because they're protected, the chlorine won't touch them anymore. But if the water splashes down in the sink, it then splashes those bacteria back up and they start infecting the water spout as well. So it's, we're starting to get into a situation where we've been overusing antibiotics so much that we're now getting these resistance signs in various situations. Not always will you get sick, but if you have vulnerable people in your household, that can be quite scary. And if you're not looking after yourself, it could be scary as well if your immune system is down.
2: Is it always related to cleaning products? What about things like your toothbrush that you don't really clean? I know I'm going to open up a Pandora's box of horror here. What's happening at the end of that thing?
17: Yeah, you don't want to regularly change it. And this is, of course, like we have one hand, we want to look after the environment. And then the other hand, we also want to look after our hygiene.
2: Two other things have caught my attention. What about mattresses? What's going on in the mattress at home? I'm just scanning my house now.
17: I'm really wondering whether we should send in a SWAT team
2: with an ultraviolet light. You know, I've got Freddy Krueger lurking in there somewhere. Is the mattress another cesspit of horror?
17: There are definitely mites and bugs in it. I would just wonder whether we should start doing some community mattresses checkup now. But it's, look, I don't want to make people scared, but I do want people to be aware. And that's really what this is about, because everybody thought these bacteria you will only find in the hospital. And it's not true. Wow. They're everywhere.
2: Can I bring up one more?
17: Yeah, do so.
2: We could be here for an hour. Okay, washing machine.
17: Yeah, that's a big one.
2: Somehow I knew that was going to be the answer.
17: Yeah, we know a lot about washing machines and we've looked at a lot of community washing machines. So did you know that in Japan, that washing machines, like they use a lot of cleaning products in Japan, and the washing machines start to get these bacterial colonies in a biofilm format. So they're about 1,000-fold more resistant to treatment than normal bacteria. And it's this slime again. So they're stuck in the washing machine where you can't get at them. In Japan, they have a service where they come to your house, they dismantle every aspect of your washing machine, take it apart, scrape it, and then put it back together. And it costs quite a bit of money because they have to do it, because from that moment on, when you have these colonies of bacteria in there, you wash your clothes. When they're dry, they smell okay. But you go to the gym and they start stinking immediately the moment there's moisture.
2: I thought that was just me.
17: You can be lucky that it's not just you, but it's in your washing machine.
2: Do you have a website where all of us survival experts can go to find out more details about this?
17: So if you go to www.lixa.life, you can see a lot about antimicrobial bacteria. We would love to hear from people.
2: Maud, really nice to talk to you. Thank you so much. I'll let you go off to your meeting now, but can I just remind you to check the coffee cup?
17: I will. Thank you so much, Phil.
2: Dr. Maud Eichenbaum there, biotech expert, CEO of Lixa. And I got a text from Mark, says, Phil, I brushed my teeth for the first time in 4 years because I'm afraid of germs. I think you'd be more afraid of somebody giving you a kiss, to be honest. 19 minutes past five.
1: 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And while we were there, we recorded a little sound. It's the 4RO Perry's IGA Secret Sound. 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The 4RO Perry's IGA Secret Sound. Thanks to Perry's IGA, Dean Street, Bondel and Yeppoon. 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
19: Hi, I'm Colin Boyce, Federal Member for Flynn. 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Enough is enough. I'm Colin Boyce and it's time to put Australia first and ditch net zero. Authorised by Colin Boyce, LNP Gladstone.
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2: 5:22, Sandra, what a terrific idea. Hey, Phil, if Pauline gets in, she should ask Peter Costello to consult with her and help her sort out the debt. Great idea. Peter Costello, still one of the greatest treasurers we've had. You're a thinking person, Sandra. Mike says, I can't stand it when people go in my house when not permitted. However, I've moved into a new share house and so far so good. David says, Phil, for the at least a year, there's been a campaign from the 4BC Brisbane presenters to find the culprit who refuses to clean the canteen coffee machine after using it, says Dave. Well, Dave, I don't want to point any fingers and I won't mention the person's name, but there's a guy called Jason Matthews and I think it's him. Well, only because I've worked with him before and I've never once seen the guy with a wet wipe in his hand. This one that came in from Greg. Over the weekend, Phil, the value of my home dropped by another 26K. Wow. Total now 32K thanks to Albo Bin Liar and Dr. Jim. And also, speaking of cleaning, some years ago I worked in an office in Sydney. Sitting in the break room one morning, a staff member took a cloth, wiped the kitchen floor, and then proceeded to wipe the inside of the sandwich maker. That's Greg. A couple more quickly here. This one that came in from Wade, I thought actually everything was living in the barista's trendy beard. Well, there you go. 23 minutes past five. The update from America this morning, the United States military said it is conducting new strikes against Iran as the fighting renews between the two countries. The Middle East-based Central Command, known as CENTCOM, of the U.S. military said yesterday that it was hitting Islamic Revolutionary Guard Corps, the IRGC. I say yesterday, that would have been morning our time. I don't know how that will affect the share market. Let's have a look and see where we're at.
16: And now on Wake Up Australia, a finance update.
2: Well, yesterday's share market fell as renewed strikes in the Middle East sent oil above $91 a barrel, raising inflation fears and triggering a spike in global bond yields. So the ASX 200 index eased 9.3 points, or 0.1%, to 9066.70. Currently, one Australian dollar is buying 71 US cents and 53 British pence. I don't understand. It's pretty bloody obvious. I don't understand the economy by the fact that I'm 63 and don't own anything and I'm broke. But I did read something yesterday about, and I'll talk to you about it tomorrow if you're up and around and you can tune in. I read something yesterday about the bonds. And the global bond yields. And I'll talk about it tomorrow morning because they are concerned about where that's at. In terms of the petrol, I don't know if it's going to be affected by the latest news, but Sydney, at the moment, the ULP 91 in the capitals is $2.01, $2.02 in Melbourne, Brisbane $2.01, $1.96 in Perth, $2.01 in Adelaide, $2.08 Canberra, Hobart $2.06, Darwin $2.12, and your national average for diesel this morning sits at $2.38. 25 minutes past five.
1: Everybody's been asking, where's the 4RO pickup? There were accusations it had been lost in a poker game. Some suggested it was abducted by aliens. And the most outlandish of all, it had been hit by a bus. But the 4RO pickup is alive and well. And back on the streets of CQ. Loaded up thanks to Doblo's Farmers Market, Galactic Donuts, CQ Today, and plenty more. 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So grab the freebies and get out of the way. 990 4RO.
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2: Okay, coming up to 5:30, 5:29 to be absolutely precise. Getting ready for Sydney's Best Breakfast with Ben Fordham on 2GB, and he's brought Roger the dog in. Good. I have to make an excuse to go and say hello to Ben when I'm really just being a dog botherer. So, hi, Ben, how are you? Hello, Roger. So hopefully I'll get to have my dog moment. And also Mike Levy coming up after the news at 9 in Sydney's 2GB, 4BC, Jason, I don't clean anything around the office, Matthews, followed by Gary Hargrave following the news at 9. We have a podcast. That is if Graham, who's Scottish, presses the button. Yeah, that's a definite thumbs up. You'll get that on our website. And have yourself a fantastic day, incidentally. What's tomorrow? It's Thursday. Oh, that's great. That means that we've got Conspiracy Theory Thursday. Some good stuff lined up. We'll catch you after midnight.
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8: Good morning, I'm James Royce. Homeowners could be in for more pain, with the Commonwealth Bank predicting Sydney and Melbourne property prices will keep falling well into next year. Around 40 grand has already been wiped off the median house price over winter alone. The bank expects the market's recovery to begin in the second half of next year. Well, today marks a week since Nepal's flash flood disaster, which has claimed more than 1,000 lives. 42 Australians are among the thousands more who are unaccounted for. The missing include Sydney medical student Rishab Iyer and his family. Rishab's partner Sarada has told 7:30 it's been an agonising past 7 days.
9: It's been genuinely just hell for us. It's been really devastating. It's just 24/7 we're just thinking about them, thinking about ways that we can bring them home. What can we do for them? How can we help them?
8: Canberra is pledging $600 million to help Pacific countries tackle a surge in drug trafficking. It is in our own interest, with a focus on preventing cocaine shipments bound for Australia. A record 17 tonnes of illicit drugs have been seized in the Pacific region already this year. Former British Prime Minister Keir Starmer has confirmed that he's quitting politics. It's triggering a by-election in his North London seat. And Penny Wong is pocketing a nice pay rise while both the Prime Minister and his deputy are overseas. It means that the Foreign Minister is now the acting PM, and for the first time, she's receiving a high duties allowance, which means she's temporarily getting the same pay as Anthony Albanese.
3: 4RO Sport. 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
8: Starting with NRL and the Sharks, co-skipper Cam McInnes has taken aim at the league, accusing it of making too many rule changes while demanding Cronulla's home elimination final be played at Shark Park and not a bigger venue.
10: It's like someone's constantly sitting there going, oh yeah, the game's going really well, oh, but now let's change something else, and rule changes just happen at the drop of the hat.
8: And Cronulla's resting five players for its final home and away season clash with the Storm, including Blake Bray and Nico Hines. Over to AFL, and Swans coach Dean Cox says he's stayed in touch with the five players who've copped season-ending suspensions for breaching team standards, while telling 360 they could return to the club before the season's end.
11: There's no time frame of when they will return. We'll just keep talking about it each day and assess the situation from there.
8: Jason Horne-Francis has taken out Port Adelaide's Best and Fairest Award, finishing five votes clear of Zach Butters. And former England skipper Ben Stokes is coming to the Big Bash this summer. He signed on with the Adelaide Strikers.
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12: Well, we're going to see daytime temperatures increase. It's still a little chilly in the morning, I find, with the coldest place around Capricornia today, of course, is Billabilla, getting down to 7 degrees. Gladstone, 16. Yeppoon, 15. And Rockhampton bombed out at 15 degrees just before 5 o'clock this morning. And today will be mostly sunny, maybe some fog about early across central Queensland, but it will be fine for much of the day with light winds, moderate fire danger raining. UV index is very, very high. It's up to 9 today, which is warmer, which is higher than what it has been. And getting to a top of 29 for Rockhampton, 24 for Yeppoon, though, 26 in Gladstone, and Billabilla expecting a top of 29. Next few days, we're going to see mostly sunny days pretty much for the rest of the week, with temperatures across the next couple of days getting to the 30 degree mark. Right now, it's 7 in Billabilla, in Gladstone, it's 17, in Yeppoon, it's 15. Rocky is 15 degrees.
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12: Good morning. Welcome here to the Boodles Big Breakfast. My name is Luke Cross and it's great that you're here bright and early on this Wednesday morning, the second day of September. 49227990 is my number. If you'd like to have a chat today, and I'd certainly love to hear from you, what are you up to? What's your plans? What are you looking forward to? Coming up this morning, we're going to give you another chance to win tickets to go to Babba, which is happening at the Pilbeam Theatre, it's on the 18th of September. So we got tickets, but we've got to do ABBA Scramble. So we scramble up an ABBA song. You've got to guess what it is. We'll do that this morning at some point. The Wonder Wheel's up to $2,000 today. We'll also talk to Glenn Kelly, member for Moreni, and so much more. So many things happening. So I reckon we should play some music and get into it. And we're going to play certainly one of my favourite Cold Chisel songs. It's Flame Trees. Good morning.

0: Crocodile Rock, Elton John on 994 RO, Boodle's Big Breakfast, and it is the business end of the Queensland Cup, the Host Plus Queensland Cup to be exact, and the Rugby League with the Capras coming third, and had a big win on the weekend, and yesterday I caught up with one of their players, Trey Brown, to talk about the game. Absolutely annihilated a fellow's finals-bound team.
1: Yeah, it was a good performance where... finding form at the right time of the year, which is, it's really nice. It's a bit of a sense of timing about it and, we're confident going into this weekend.
0: You've spent the first few rounds of the year, actually quite a few rounds, playing away from home. Do you think that's kind of like having all those home games in a row has helped the season?
1: Yeah, it has. Yeah, it's probably set us up, to be honest. We, we were in an okay place after all the away games, and then coming home, it's become a bit of a fortress, Brown Park and a Horizon Stadium, I should say. But
0: it's hard to get used to after like 70 years of Brown Park to call it something else is a bit weird.
1: But no, I think it has set us up. We got a good home record, and we've locked in a home final, whether it be next week or the week after, and I think that's a massive advantage for us.
0: So just people, I guess, if they don't know how the final system works in the Host Plus Queensland Cup. So you're playing away this weekend?
1: Yeah, so we finished third after the regular season. The top four essentially get two chances. So we play away against Redcliffe this week, and then if we were to lose, we get a home final next week. If we're to win, we play at home for a grand final spot.
0: That is Trey Brown from the CQ Capras. And, I do believe that the final series, you can watch it for free. Usually there's a subscription fee associated with it, which I get. I absolutely 100% understand why they do that, because it costs them money to broadcast it, of course. I would like to see maybe, even highlights packages come up of the game that you can just go and watch on YouTube or something like that. I do think it is a misstep there. But good news is that we can support our Capras this weekend. They're playing the Dolphins at Redcliffe, and hopefully they get the win and get a week off, and we'll see them here at Horizon Stadium the following week. But more on that to follow. But well done to the guys coming third for the regular season, which is amazing. This is Luke here on 994 RO for the Boodles Big Breakfast.
2: It's getting close. You can smell it in the air. Finals time in the NRL. And that other smell lingering? The big feast you can win, thanks to Coco Brew. 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

0: Mitchell's Big Breakfast. This is Luke here on 4R Road, the talk of Central Queensland. It's nearly 6 o'clock, so coming up after six, I will be taking a look at the news headlines in today's paper. Also, 4R Road Clash of the Chords, and we'll catch up with Liam from CQ today to talk local sport. And also, every weekday, we recognise those anniversaries, celebrate birthdays and commemorate special events with 4R Road's On This Day with Aaron Stevens, thanks to Move Mobility on Yamba Road. Move Mobility are in Rocky with their big wheelchair accessible showrooms with so many incredible products and great assistance from those staff who understand no two customers are exactly the same. That's Move Mobility, keeping Australia moving, and join Aaron Stevens twice during breakfast and again before four for On This Day, thanks to Move Mobility.
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2: Firefighters and police were called to reports of separate grass fires around the Burnett Highway at Baldacombe and Mount Morgan last Wednesday.
1: We'll also keep you across what's going on nationally and around the world.
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4: Good morning, Naomi Lynch here with your local news first. Byfield residents have practiced evacuating from their homes in the event of a bushfire. Locals were given a guided tour through Australian Defence Force property yesterday as part of a Byfield Community Bushfire information session. Livingston Shire Mayor Adam Bellow says it's to make sure residents know where to go and what to do ahead of the upcoming bushfire season.
5: To ensure that the community knows that if ever that was to happen, they are familiar with it, they are prepared, they know what's going to happen, and they can get on the bus or they can get in their own vehicle. But in the event of a real fire, they would be able to be guided through that Shoalwater Bay training area in a safe way.
4: New rules for e-bike and e-scooter riders have been in effect for two full days now. Solo riders need to be at least 16 years old and hold a learner's driver's license to ride e-scooters and e-bikes in Queensland.
6: Virtually, if you have an electric bike of any description, you'll need a driver's license of some sort. A lot of people who don't have car licenses but do have electric bikes, they will need a license of some description.
4: That's Gladstone Police Sergeant Wayne Butcher there. Around 50 local jobs are expected through construction on part of the Calvale to Calliope River Reinforcement Project. Powerlink has awarded the contract to Consolidated Power Projects to upgrade Calliope River Substation and build 20 k's of new transmission line to a proposed new Gladstone West Substation. It's slated to need 150 workers all up, around 30% of those from Central Queensland communities. And advocates are calling for greater support of lung cancer patients in regional areas. Lung Foundation Australia has launched a new roadmap aimed at prevention, early detection, treatment, survivorship and research. In Central Queensland, 147 people are diagnosed with lung cancer each year. CEO Mark Brook says specialist lung cancer nurses is one initiative that could further support and improve outcomes for regional patients.
7: Lung Foundation Australia has been piloting specialist lung cancer nurses in 11 hospitals. So under the Lung Foundation Australia model, specialist lung cancer nurses work in respiratory medicine right at the beginning when someone is first suspected of having lung cancer or being diagnosed with lung cancer.
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8: Morning, I'm Jackie Lim. Today marks a week since Nepal's flash flood disaster, which has claimed more than 1,000 lives. 42 Australians are among those still unaccounted for. The missing include medical student Rishabh Iyer and his family. Rishabh's partner, Sarada, telling the ABC it's been an agonising 7 days.
9: It's been genuinely just hell for us. It's been really devastating. It's just 24/7, we're just thinking about them, thinking about ways that we can bring them home. What can we do for them? How can we help them?
8: Russia has launched a sixth straight day of attacks on Ukraine's capital. Officials say a 12-hour aerial bombardment killed at least 12 people, with residential buildings among the targets. The latest strikes come as Russian advances on the battlefield continue to stall. Ukraine has meanwhile launched drone attacks into Russia, reportedly hitting an oil port. And WA's reefs have been hit by their worst coral bleaching on record. Around 2,000 k's of the state's coastline has been damaged or destroyed.
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8: In sport, the AFL and NFL are heading towards a scheduling clash. The NFL is reportedly pushing to return to the MCG on the same weekend next year as its historic Melbourne debut this year. But the timing has been complicated by the 150th test between Australia and England, which has pushed the AFL season and grand final back by a week. And Alex Di Meno begins his US Open campaign today. The Aussie six seed is up against unseeded Italian Andrea Guerrieri. He is one of four Aussies in action today. That's the latest in news and sport.
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10: I would say still on the cooler side of things at the moment in the mornings, with the coldest place in Rockhampton, or Central Queensland, sorry, was Billawilla, which got down to 6 degrees at about 5.30 this morning. Gladstone bottomed out at 16, Yeppoon 15, and Rocky 15 as well. Today, there is a chance of some fog about early. There's certainly a little bit of cloud right now outside here in Rocky. And it will clear up to be a mostly sunny afternoon with light winds, a moderate fire danger rating. On the coastals, we got the seas below a metre. And the UV index today is very high. It's a 9, which is higher than yesterday. So we're going for a top of 29 degrees in Rockhampton today. A little bit cooler on the coast. Yeppoon 24, Gladstone 26, and Billawilla, as it literally disappears off my screen. I accidentally closed it because I clicked the wrong thing. Let me find that again. If anyone knows, there we go. Billawilla currently is going for a top of 29 today. And tomorrow, for the rest of the week, it is good start, I say. Good start. Going to be mostly sunny for the rest of the week. 30 degrees tomorrow for Rocky. And actually, as the week goes on, it's going to be into the 30s every day. A little bit cooler down the coast. Currently in Billawilla, we'll start there at 7 degrees. In Gladstone at 16. Yeppoon 15. And Rocky right now is 15 degrees.
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10: Good morning. Having an excellent start to the day. It's actually going to be an excellent day, I think. It is the second day of September. My name is Luke Cross. This is the Boodles Big Breakfast. And my number is 4922 7990 if you'd like to have a chat. Or you can send me an email at luke.cross@4ro.com.au. Another chance to get along to see ABBA, which is the incredible ABBA tribute act, which is coming to the Pilbeam Theatre on the 18th of September. And we have double passes to give away. We're doing ABBA Scramble. So we're basically scrambling up an ABBA song, and you got to guess what that ABBA song is. We'll do that sooner than you think, actually, this morning, because there's a lot we're going to do today. We'll check in with Liam to talk local sport from CQ today. Also, we're going to talk about a golf day that's happening on Friday. That's for a great cause. More on that later. Mark from AFS Pharmacies, member from Ronnie Glen Kelly, Cap Rescue as well. We'll have Kim in too. And lots of other things. All the games. The Wonder Wheel's up to $2,000 today, by the way. So that'll be nice. And like I said, if you want to give us a call, 4922 7990, we're going to play a song, come back and take a look at some news headlines. Good morning. 8 past 6.

0: It is the Boodles Big Breakfast on 994 RO. Let's take a look at some news, and we're going to start in the Courier Mail. And certainly a good news story, although not a lot of good news has been coming from it. So it's not like this is, you know, it's a bright spot amongst a very dark place. But miracles really do happen. 6 days after devastating floods ripped through Nepal, flattening everything in their path and taking countless lives, a second Australian has been found alive. The Queenslander was located in Tibet and has spoken with their loved ones. 33 of the missing Australians were at or near Girong Port, at the border between Nepal and China-controlled Tibet, when the water struck like an explosion last Wednesday. Chinese rescuers had access to the scene there and described nothing but ruins, with only structures still standing, a single water tower. Still, the Queenslander emerged alive, giving some hope to the families and friends of the other 42 unaccounted for Australians who are still waiting for news. Incredibly sad and distressing. And it's also when you see so many fake things now online about it, so many scams around it. That's disgusting. And I guess staying with that theme, let's go and talk about big tech. That's the next story I want to touch on. Social media feeds of Australians would be algorithm-free under a plan to put forward to strengthen the Albanese government's proposed digital duty of care reforms. Leading advocate Chanel Contos will use a National Press Club speech to again push for social media algorithms to be made opt-in and urge the federal government not to let big tech off the hook. In what would spark a fresh fight between Australia and US tech giants, the government is planning to crack down on toxic algorithms that are feeding people misogynistic and extreme content to unsuspecting and vulnerable people. As it prepares to legislate its long-awaited digital duty of care within months, the government is consulting on whether an opt-in or an opt-out model would work better and is working with Ms. Contos. Government sources say they want to ensure Australians have choice and power over their feed, but all options are on the table. I do miss the way social media used to be. Nowadays, it's like you're getting things from people that you don't even follow. You're getting things, people making stuff just for the content or ads. There seems to be so many more ads. And I don't mind ads necessarily because I understand how these things work, but geez, there's a lot of them. I miss the days when social media was like getting onto Facebook and you saw your friend posting how their kids won the cross country or how they got a new job or they're getting married or, you know, life stuff, friends celebrating life and seeing what they're up to, particularly those maybe you've lost a little bit of contact with over the years and seeing that they're still doing all right. I miss those days. I really do. Final story that I want to touch on, and I guess a worrying one. Music legend Lionel Richie, who's 77, is reportedly in intensive care after appearing to struggle through a section of his most recent concert. TMZ reports that Richie has been hospitalised in the intensive care unit in a St. Louis, Missouri hospital after having performed in the city over the weekend. Footage from the concert shows Richie performing one of his signature songs, the 1983 pop anthem All Night Long. 1 minute into the upbeat number, Richie gestures to it for a member of his stage crew to bring him a stool and performs the remainder of the 6 minute number seated. TMZ reports that the singer checked himself into hospital after the concert to have some test runs. The outlet reports that he's been treated for a suspected dehydration and is hoping to be discharged tomorrow. A reminder there to stay hydrated and make sure you drink some water. And that is some news stories for today that's catching my attention. What's on your mind, though? 49227990 or send me an email, luke.cross@4ro.com.au.
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4: Hi, it's September 2nd, the day in 1947 when the term computer bug originated after a moth was found in a computer at Harvard University. In 1970, Phil Collins answered an ad for a drummer and as a result joined Genesis. Phil said the band was on the verge of breaking up before he joined. Peter Gabriel said the new drummer took the band to another level.
8: As soon as Phil came in, everything lifted.
4: Gloria Estefan married fellow Miami Sound Machine member Emilio on this day in 1978. They're still together.
9: We weren't dating or anything of the sort. We're in the van and he turns to me and he says, you know, I bet you and I would get along really well if we got married. And I'm going like, what?
4: A historic moment in cricket at the centenary test at Lord's in 1980 with Kim Hughes batting on all 5 days of a rain-affected match.
10: Kim Hughes going for the big one, looking to hit it into the crowd.
4: And the late Queen Elizabeth II became the longest-serving monarch of the United Kingdom on this day in 2015.
11: Inevitably, a long life can passed by many milestones. My own is no exception.
4: September 2nd birthdays, Australian entertainer Carlotta turns 83.
12: I can stand in front of a mirror and go, this is me.
4: Actor Mark Harmon is 75, best known for starring in the long-running police drama NCIS.
13: Corporate, you're safe now. You and your men, you rescued them. We're here to help you.
4: US tennis great Jimmy Connors celebrates his 74. Australia's first lady of horse racing, trainer Gay Waterhouse, turned 72.
14: Training 20 years and I've been at the top of the peak the whole time.
4: Actor Keanu Reeves is 62 today.
15: Do you want a war or do you want to just give me a gun?
4: One of the all-time greatest heavyweight champions, Lennox Lewis, turned 61.
16: Lewis, unloaded!
4: Special one for actress and producer Selma Hayek. She's 60.
17: No one in this world can kill Darius.
4: AFL 250 gamer and former coach of GWS, Leon Cameron, turns 54.
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4: And NRL star Brisbane Broncos centre Gemet Shibasaki is 29.
19: Shibasaki! Wonderful football from Brisbane.
4: Finally, Oz music legend Ted Mulry was also born on this day, died just a day before his 54th birthday in 2001.
20: Jump in my car. I wanna take you home.
4: Remembering Ted Mulry on September 2nd.
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My Car here on 994 RO, part of On This Day. Thanks to Move Mobility, keeping Australia moving. This is Luke here on 994 RO, and coming up on the 18th of September is BABA at the Pilbeam Theatre, and they will be performing ABBA songs. They are Australia's leading ABBA tribute band, and they're really good. They've been around for a long, long time now. And actually, I'll be catching up with one of the guys, the main guy from it, probably next week. I'll be having a chat with him. We'll find out more about it. But at the moment, we're doing BABA Scramble because we've scrambled up some ABBA songs, and you just got to guess what the song is. Yesterday I did it backwards. Today I'm doing something different. In fact, it's very similar to the way I put together the quick shot is what I've done here. So let's see if this works. Can you guess what ABBA song this is? I think it's pretty straightforward, but if you know ABBA, I reckon you'll get it. But let's give it a go. Would you like to hear it again? All right, let's play it again. Do you know what ABBA song that is? We've scrambled up an ABBA song, and if you can guess it on 49227990, you will score yourself a double pass to get along to see BABA at the Pilbeam Theatre on the 18th of September. 49227990, one more time, because I'm generous. What ABBA song is that? 49227990.

0: Boodle's Big Breakfast, and it's Luke here with you this morning, and I hope you're wonderfully well. Coming up after 6:30, we got the we're going to do our 4RO Clash of the Chords, and it was a bit of a struggle today trying to think of what songs to do, but we'll talk about that after 6:30, and also we'll have a chat with Liam from CQ Today, talk local sports, but we're doing our Baba Scramble. This is the mix of a ABBA song for a chance to win tickets to go see Baba at the Pilbeam Theatre on the 18th of September. This is the mixture of an ABBA song. And Colleen is called through on 49227990. How are you today, Colleen?
1: A little cool,
0: yeah. I don't think it's going to last too long. I think it's going to warm up relatively quickly.
1: No, I think we're going to have a beautiful day.
0: It's going to be lovely. Absolutely lovely.
1: Yeah. Look what you can do when you finish at 9 o'clock.
0: I'd love to say I finish at 9 o'clock, but I got other things I got to do here, which is like, I mean, it's still midday, but still, I wish I could finish at 9.
1: It's terrible to be so important, isn't it, eh?
0: Yeah. Mind you, I am up at 3:30, so, you know, there's always that.
1: Oh, you poor fella. That's nasty. Yeah,
0: it's not fun. Unfortunately, I'm also terrible when it comes to the idea of the concept of going to bed early. Because I'm a 40-year-old man or 40-plus-year-old man, and I'm still like, I'm a child. I don't want to go to bed.
1: I know. Well, you wait until you get 70. You look at the clock and say, it's time to go at 7 o'clock.
0: Yeah. But when I get into bed, it's so lovely, and I never want to get out again.
1: Well, that's it. So you really appreciate it, don't you?
0: I do appreciate it. I do appreciate peace and quiet too. Colleen, do you know what ABBA song it is?
1: Whatever Happened to Our Love?
0: No. I was certain you'd kind of get that one. I know.
1: Whatever Happened to Our Love?
0: No, it's not that one.
1: I'm somewhere. Oh, okay.
0: Oh, well, we'll have to try again in a little bit. I might have to put it out to somebody else, see if they know. I thought this was going to be easy, but clearly not, Colleen. But thanks for your call.
1: I'm just stirring the possum, that's all, Luke, and go to the Cowboys for this Saturday.
0: Yes, and they're resting a couple of players need a week off, so I think that's good news. In the finals,
1: who are they resting?
0: Nani, I think he's got a bit of a niggle, and
1: he's always whinging about his aching pain.
0: Yeah, but I think you give him a week. I think Labutt's out as well. But I don't think it's a huge amount. But and also, Hess is starting for the first time in like ages.
1: Oh, is he?
0: Yeah,
1: not on the bench.
0: No,
1: that's good.
0: His first time since round 16, I believe. He's starting the game. So,
1: good. He might need some more money now that his partner's having a baby.
0: I think they're doing all right, just quietly. I don't think they complain too much.
1: I'm sure. Are they playing Saturday or Sunday?
0: I don't know.
1: It's Saturday.
0: It's one of our continuous school teams.
1: Oh, they're not at home, are they? They're away.
0: No, they're playing the Raiders. No, are they? Yeah, I think they're at home. I did know.
1: Yeah, they are playing the Raiders.
0: Mm. Thanks, Colleen.
1: Yeah. Okay. Hey, Luke, sorry I didn't make the grade this morning, but I'll keep on trying.
0: You'll get there.
1: See you later. You have a good day.
0: You too. Bye.
1: Goodbye now.
0: So no luck. We'll have to give it another go. If you think you know what this is. $49227990.
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6: Good morning, Naomi Lynch here with your local news first. Byfield residents and those in surrounding areas have been shown an evacuation route through Shoalwater Bay Training Area. The guided evacuation tour was part of yesterday's Byfield Community Bushfire Information Session to ensure locals know what to do if a fire blocks their other exits. Livingstonshire Mayor Adam Bellow says they were also given tips to make sure their properties, homes and vehicles are prepared.
7: Specifically to do with evacuating through to the north of the Shoalwater Bay area, you need to ensure that you've got about three quarters of a tank of fuel and no less. It's about an 80-kilometre trip through, all the way up through the training area, out onto the Bruce Highway, making sure you've got water, a radio as well, a little preparedness kit.
6: Police are cracking down on e-mobility device riders with the introduction of strict new laws. E-scooters and e-bike riders in Queensland must now hold a valid learner's licence as of Monday. Sergeant Wayne Butcher from Gladstone Police says parents will be fined if their child is caught breaking the rules.
8: If you're a parent of a kid who has an electric bike and you're under the age of 16, you must be with that child while they're riding. If you don't have parental with you and you're under 16, $518 fine that goes to the parents, not the child.
6: Gladstone locals are being encouraged to have a say on newly proposed tourism and biodiversity amendments. Mayor Matt Burnett says the revised legislation aims to strengthen the framework for tourism development, ensuring future growth is balanced with environmental responsibilities and community expectations. Feedback can be made via the project page on Gladstone Council's Conversations website. And Central Queensland farmers are being warned to prepare for a warmer and potentially drier spring after an already dry winter. The Weather Bureau says a strengthening El Nino is expected to reduce rainfall chances across eastern Queensland in months ahead. Climatologist Hugh McDowell says conditions will vary across the state, with some regions likely to fare better before wet weather sets in November.
9: While we're likely to remain dry in September, then probably dry for more eastern parts through October, drier than average, not completely dry. Western parts starting to pick up a bit more rainfall than they would normally expect for October, and then that signal sort of spreading to much of the state by November.
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10: Morning, I'm Jackie Lim. Australia's in-home childcare sector has welcomed an $11 million federal government lifeline. The funding comes after warnings the sector was nearing collapse, putting around 1,000 vulnerable children at risk of losing care. More than 4,000 people remain missing after the devastating floods in Nepal, including 42 Aussies still unaccounted for. Aid agencies say it's an increasingly dire situation for survivors too. National Director of World Vision Nepal, Roslyn Gabriel, says there's a growing threat of disease.
11: Water sources have been contaminated. People who are living in the evacuation centres, it's very crowded. There are very limited sanitation facilities. In some places there's only two toilets and there's up to 100 people sharing this.
10: Keir Starmer says it's time to pass the baton to someone else, the former UK PM resigning as an MP 2 months after leaving the top job. And pop superstar Somba is heading down under. The homewrecker singer is bringing his You Are The Reason tour to Australia in April next year.
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10: In sport, Dean Cox has left the door open for the five suspended Sydney players to return to the club before the season's end. The Swans coach telling Fox while they won't be playing again this year, he's been keeping in touch regularly with the Pullman Five.
12: Oh, I speak about their welfare, how they're going, if we can support in any way. That's one thing I'll always do.
10: And team sheets for the final round of the NRL home and away season have been released. The Roosters resting nine of their players for Friday night's blockbuster against the Bunnies. That's the latest in news and sport.
2: 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Navigating the legal landscape. How they help. Grant and Simpson Lawyers.
0: And it is a lovely start to the day, maybe a little bit on the cooler side, but I don't think that's too bad. It's quite nice at the moment. But we'll get to that. Today is going to be a mostly sunny day with some fog about early in some parts of central Queensland. And for Rockhampton, getting to a top of 29 degrees today. Yeppoon is going for 24. Gladstone expecting a top of 26. And Billawilla, 29. For the rest of the week, those mostly sunny days, dry with very, very little chance of any kind of shower activity. It's going to continue at least all the way until Sunday, and tops expected in Rockhampton are going to get to 30-31 degrees. Currently it's 7 in Billawilla, Gladstone is 16, Yeppoon is 15, and Rocky right now is 14 degrees.
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0: Good morning. This is Luke Cross here for the Boodles Big Breakfast. 4922 7990. Coming up next, we're going to do 4RO's Clash of the Chords, and then we'll have a chat with Liam from CQ today to talk local sport.
13: One, two, three.

0: It's like the argument over whether pineapple goes on a pizza, anchovies or no anchovies. 4ROs, Clash of the Chords. Thanks to Antonio's Express, pizza for pizza lovers, Musgrave Street.
1: I was having a real challenge this morning. So what will I do for the Clash of the Chords songs? Singing One Hit Wonder Wednesday, normally a theme that we often go to. But singing all the One Hit Wonders we've kind of tackled before. And just trying to find something a bit different. And then my brain went to, what about when I was talking about earlier this week, singers that have turned into acting? And then immediately in my brain, I suddenly heard a song that gave me my answer. And that was, what about actors that have turned to singing?

0: And that's the first song that popped in my head. Then by some kind of divine intervention, straight away, I have this song in my head. So, Patrick Swayze, She's Like the Wind, of course, from Dirty Dancing. And John Travolta, Grease Lightning, of course, from Grease. Funnily enough, both those two songs play a huge role in my childhood because we had them on cassette tape. And I think it was like recorded. I don't think we owned the copy. We recorded it from the TV as you did back then. And my sister loved both those movies so much, actually wore out the tape. You could not watch it anymore. So they give me some real flashbacks right now. And they're the options for today's Clash of the Chords. Patrick Swayze, She's Like the Wind, or John Travolta, Grease Lightning. Both actors that have had a go at singing and done those quite well. Quite enjoyable songs. So, which way would you like to go? Let me know on 4922 7990, or head on over to our Facebook page and comment. And everybody that does vote goes into the draw for a chance to win that pizza prize, thanks to Antonio's, a pizza for pizza lovers. And don't forget, they get ribs. They got pasta as well. The ribs are delicious. I had that recently. It's so good. So get voting. She's Like the Wind, Grease Lightning, Swayze or Travolta. Which way are you going to go? I honestly don't know. I have a feeling as to where I'd like to go, but we'll see. We'll see. So get voting now on the 4RO Clash of the Chords. And joining me now from CQ Today to talk local sport, it's Liam. G'day, mate. How are you?
1: Good, mate. How are you?
0: Not too bad. Not too bad at all. It's a lovely, glorious day in central Queensland. And pretty much on Saturday, there was another glorious day as well and plenty of rugby league about.
1: Yeah, there was four games, obviously, of grand finals on the weekend. So it was a big day. It was it actually flew by, to be honest. Probably the fastest grand final day I've been a part of since I've been here. So it just, something about it. It was, I was pretty invested in all the games. And it was a great weekend of some pretty big results and, obviously premiership victories.
0: Yeah, and, I mean, four games is a huge card of games as well in rugby league. You don't often see that many necessarily. But any particular standout moments for you?
1: Yeah, I think, like, the final game was obviously huge. The A-grade men was it was always going to be a big game. I didn't really know which way it was going to go, but Emu Park obviously came out on top. They were pretty special, the old Emus. They just took it to the brothers the whole time, and they never really looked like dropping their lead. They took it, and I think they just had probably the more experience in those finals. They've been there before the last, I think, 4 or 5 years they've been involved in the grand final. So probably just had that experience factor and were pretty calm throughout. And, they just got the job done in the end pretty easily with, Travis Field scoring a match winner after looking for a field goal. He just, the outrushing defence was really switched on, and he just took it away and sprinted through a gap and scored essentially the match-sealing try. So, yeah, it was a really good performance by the Emus. I did feel a bit bad for Rocky Brothers. They were in four grand finals and only won one. So it was a tough weekend for the Fish, but I'm sure they'll be back ready to go next year for an even better year.
0: Yeah, most of the trophies went down to the coast, right?
1: Yeah, most of them. So all of them essentially. So. The A-grade women was the best, I thought was their best chance of winning the premiership, and Rocky Brothers beat them there in a really brave performance from the Brothers girls. They were pretty fantastic and just held on in the end. Emu Park tried hard to come home, and then Yeppoon beat Rocky Brothers in the next game, and then Emu Park got the chocolates in the reserve grade. So a double for Emu Park, which is pretty special for them. I thought all grand finals were really good. I think Yipoon's win in the under-19s was pretty dominant. That was probably the biggest blowout of the night. And, that was probably the only result where I didn't think at the nearing the end that it could flip. So, yeah, it was a good weekend for anyone that was probably not a Rocky Brothers fan, except for the women who started off on the right foot. They did their job. It was just the rest that just couldn't follow.
0: Yeah. Mate, what about the local soccer? How that's looking?
1: Yeah, it's coming to the finals time now, but there was a big result on the weekend, which I wanted to touch on. And there's, Frenchville had to win. I was looking through the stats and everything had to go their way on the weekend. They had to win 21-0 to come second. And I wrote this story and I thought, you know what, it's going to be a good yarn just to put it out there into the universe. This is what has to happen. Anyway, they were playing Boyntanum and the goalkeeper got sent off after 30 minutes.
0: Oh, wow.
1: They had another player got sent off in 60 minutes. So they had nine players for about half an hour and Frenchville, just to take away from the 21 goals, they scored 22. And,
0: wow.
1: Yeah, they came second. So
0: that's insane.
1: Mate, it was an insane result and the boys knew what they needed to do out there. And I think there was four hat-tricks, including one double hat-trick from Jeremy McMahon, who's the top scorer. So, mate, it was a pretty phenomenal performance from the Roos, and now they finished second, which is a big result because they get a second life by doing so. So they'll play Clinton, who are the minor premiers and the defending champs in the qualifying final this weekend. And poor old Central, who were first place about 3 weeks ago, having held that position since round one, finished third on the table and may face elimination final this weekend against Narumbra. So, yeah, it's one of the most craziest finishes I've seen to the local soccer season. So, yeah, very impressive by Frenchville. And you got to throw out the poor old Bits, who got blown out of the water on the weekend.
0: And Central's probably thinking, 21 goals, they're not going to get that. There's no, even if they romp at home, there's no way. Well, clearly.
1: they would have been thinking, nah, come on, boys, you know, yeah. Boyntanum, they're local rivals, come on, you can do something. And then they would have sent a red card to the keeper and gone, come on, boys, you've got this, it's okay. And then that second send-off, I think that was probably nine goals poured on in that last half an hour to get it done. So,
0: that's,
1: yeah, it was, mate, tough day to be a Centralite. They would have been spewing.
0: Yeah, absolutely. Mate, local AFL?
1: Yeah, of course. That's into the finals now. So, Yeppoon played Bits on the weekend in the qualifying final. And for the first time in 12 years, Yeppoon will not be the first team in the grand final of the senior men straight away. So the Bits got the job done down in Boyntanum. They were pretty good. They've got Dane Swan, obviously former AFL champion and former Brownlow medalist. So he got the job done, helped Boyntanum get the job done down there. So that was a big win for them. So that sends Yeppoon into, the preliminary final against Glenmore, who, you know, they were the grand finalists last year, both those teams. So it'll be an interesting game. But, yeah, just to see, you know, someone else in the final, you know, get the direct path straight into the grand final is pretty huge. And in AFL Capricornia, it's been a long time since Yeppoon have been dethroned. I think it's about 12 years this year. If they won it, I think they've gotten 11 straight. So,
0: wow.
1: It's a big result for Bits, and I'm sure they'll be really keen to break that streak of Yeppoon and see how they can go in a couple of weeks' time.
0: Absolutely. Liam, thanks for that, mate, and read more about it in today's CQ Today, and we'll catch up again next week.
1: Sounds good, Luke. Talk soon.
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10: It's the Boodles Big Breakfast on the talk of Central Queensland. 994RO. And we are nearly at news time at 7 o'clock. And then straight after 7, give you the chance to win the jackpot on the 4RO Wonder Wheel, which cracks $2,000 today to spend at Harvey Norman Computers and Electrical. And all we need is just the ability to spin your numbers up, which is the easiest competition, but probably one of the hardest to win because it is just down to luck, the luck of the wheel. But you might be lucky today, so we'll do that after 7 o'clock. That's all thanks to Harvey Norman Computers and Electrical. Also, after 7, catch up with Louise, who is from the Fitzroy Community Hospice, talking about their fifth annual golf day after 7 o'clock. As we get your day started here on this Wednesday morning on 994RO, but news is next.
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2: Good morning, Naomi Lynch here with your local news first. An information session's been held to ensure Byfield residents are ready for the upcoming bushfire season. Locals were shown an evacuation route through Shoalwater Bay training area yesterday, given a guided tour so they're familiar with the way out in case their other exits are blocked. Livingston Shire Mayor Adam Bellow urging everyone in the community to stay informed ahead of the upcoming bushfire season.
3: We'd really encourage your community to head on to the council's disaster dashboard. That's got all of the information you'll need to know. And most importantly, you can opt in on that, and that ensures that you get information fed back to you all the way through an event.
2: A major construction contract's been awarded to build 20 k's of new transmission line for Powerlink between the Calliope River substation to a proposed new Gladstone West substation. It's part of the Calvale to Calliope River reinforcement project. The contract's gone to Consolidated Power Projects, who will also deliver upgrades to the Calliope River substation. Around 150 workers will be needed for the job, 30% of those expected to come from Central Queensland communities. A new roadmap's been launched in an effort to reduce lung cancer diagnosis and death rates. In Central Queensland, 147 people are diagnosed with lung cancer each year. Around 100 die as a result. Lung Foundation Australia CEO Mark Brook says they're trying to remove the stigma tied to the disease.
4: The lived and living experience of people with lung cancer tells us that they suffer terrible, terrible stigma from families, from communities, from healthcare professionals, which really limits empathy. A survey by Lung Foundation Australia showed that 1 in 3 Australians believed that if you got lung cancer, you deserved it.
2: And our weather is wasting no time heating up as we move from winter into spring. Rocky's forecast to reach 31 degrees on Sunday, about 3 degrees above average for this time of year. The Weather Bureau says a strengthening El Nino is increasing the likelihood of below average rainfall across parts of eastern Queensland as well through to November.
5: Very high probabilities of warmer than average conditions throughout the spring on the maximum and minimum temperatures, and it could be unusually warm.
2: Climatologist Hugh McDowell there.
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6: Morning, I'm Jackie Lim. Canberra is pledging $600 million to help Pacific countries tackle a surge in drug trafficking. It's in our own interest, with the focus on preventing cocaine shipments bound for Australia. A record 17 tonnes of illicit drugs have been seized in the Pacific region already this year. A milestone for Sydney's newest airport, with the first passenger plane touching down. The Jetstar flight landed at Western Sydney Airport yesterday morning, part of ongoing testing.
7: It's a Jetstar flight to the Gold Coast, so this is an important test to ensure every system works and we're ready to go on day one.
6: Federal Transport Minister Catherine King there. Reports a former ADF combat medic has been killed fighting as a volunteer in Ukraine. His former Australian Army colleague, Federal Liberal MP Philip Thompson, says he died in action last Wednesday. And Apple officially has a new CEO. John Ternus replaces Tim Cook from today. He's been at the company since 2001.
1: Navigating the legal landscape. How they help. Grant and Simpson Lawyers. 994RO. Your sport now.
6: In sport, the Adelaide Strikers are gaining some international star power ahead of the upcoming BBL season. Former England captain Ben Stokes has officially signed on. He last played with the Melbourne Renegades in the BBL in 2015. In the NRL, and a boost for the Panthers, with co-captain Isaiah Yeo named on the extended bench for the clash against the Tigers on Sunday. And Lachie Neal appears set to finish his AFL career in black and white. Reports suggest the Brisbane veteran has decided to join Collingwood for the 2027 season. That's the latest in news and sport.
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8: It's time to talk weather with the Weather Bureau. Helen's standing by. G'day, Helen. How are you? Oh, good morning. Yes, I am doing well on what looks to be the start of another glorious day that's got an extra bit of warmth to it again.
9: Yeah, you know what? It's still a little on the cooler side in the morning, but not like cold, just definitely a little bit cool, and it's not too bad
8: to wake
9: up.
8: We just have to give you a little bit of variety of what's happening from the rest of the day. We've got temperatures this morning have dropped down to around 14 or 15 degrees. A couple of other places, 1 or 2 degrees either side of that. But yeah, our top temperatures are looking reasonably mild. Maybe that sense of just an extra little bit of warmth. It is September now, goodness me. So we're looking at getting up to the mid to high 20s. Rockhampton itself looking at 29 degrees for today. But there's a lot of sunshine. And if you're along the coast, you might see just 1 or 2 clouds.
9: I will say, if it could stay like this always, where it's cool enough overnight that you can have the doona on, but then in the day you can go to the beach. That would be perfect.
8: It's delightful, isn't it? We have got that sense of that air isn't particularly humid at the moment, so that gives you that sense of coolness and able to refresh overnight. And the only variation would you like is, I think you would like to have, is a little bit of rainfall every now and then.
9: Unfortunately, we don't have
8: rainfall on the forecast at all. So we do have just what we've got for today, for the next several days, to be honest. Anything that's happening across the southern part of the states is not able to push anything up further north into Queensland. So our top temperatures will only be meddling around by 1 or 2 degrees, and we'll be able to look at maybe a couple more clouds by the time we get to Saturday, but then we're back to more in the way of sunshine. And, yeah, the morning temperatures, not much variation on that either. So it'll be the sense of your bingo card isn't going to get much variety being crossed off today.
9: And how's it looking in the waters? Is that looking okay?
8: Well, yeah, we haven't got anything particularly concerning out there. We don't have a warning as such. It's a light breeze. So there's definitely no warning. Everything below, variable very low, about 10 knots. And that'll be the situation for the next couple of days as well. So all looking very gentle out over the water as well.
9: Amazing. Thanks, Helen. Appreciate it.
8: You're welcome. Have a great day.
9: That is Helen from the Weather Bureau. And let's take a look at some current temperatures. Right now in Billawilla, it's 8 degrees. In Gladstone, it's 16. Yeppoon is 15. And Rocky is currently 15 degrees. Everything's looking okay on the roads this morning, but if you do see any issues, feel free to give me a call on 4922 7990.
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9: Good morning. This is Luke Cross here, 4922 7990, and or you can email me luke.cross@4ro.com.au. Okay, coming up this hour, we're going to catch up with Louise from the Fitzroy Community Hospice to talk about their 5th annual golf day happening this Friday. We'll do that inside the next 30 minutes. Also, Mark from AFS Pharmacies will drop in for a chat. We've got the quick shot. And also, what I'm looking to do right now is try and give away $2,000 to spend at Harvey Norman Computers and Electrical. It is a 4RO Wonder Wheel. If you would like to get on board and give it a go, simply give me a call right now on 4922 7990.

0: wonder what's going to happen now. The 4RO Wonder Wheel. Thanks to Harvey Norman Electrical and Computers. It's got Central Queensland in a spin.
1: It's up to $2,000 to spend at Harvey Norman Computers and Electrical. Can we give it away? Well, we need a contestant, so let's get one. Lise, how are you today?
2: I'm good, thank you. How are you?
1: Wonderful. It's a lovely day. It's September. Yeah, there's a lot of good things happening right now. Footy finals, et cetera, et cetera. Lise, do you have any numbers for me?
2: Yes, 11 and 30.
1: 11 and 30. All right. Well, I'm going to reach over and spin the wheel. What do you reckon your chances are?
2: Oh, look, better than anyone else. Come on, 11. Come on, 30. Let's go.
1: It is better than anyone else because I can look at the board right now and see how many calls are coming in, and you managed to beat them out through pure luck.
2: I have been trying for weeks, Luke. Weeks.
1: Well, maybe your luck has come up twice because you got through. And it's slowing down, and we're looking for 11 and 30. I can see 11 is like one, two clicks away, so not quite there. We have landed on 8.
2: Oh, well, next time.
1: Gosh, that's okay. You never know. Hopefully it's not so long next time.
2: Thanks, Luke.
1: Thanks,
2: have a good
1: Lise.
2: Day.
1: Bye. No luck there to Lise, and we are literally, two clicks away from 11. I don't know where 30 is because I cannot find it. But anyway, that is the 4RO Wonder Wheel. When it goes off, it's just going to be a surprise. I never expected, because I don't expect it to go off, ever, ever. But we add another $50 to it, $2,050 tomorrow spent at Harvey Norman Computers and Electrical. That is the 4RO Wonder Wheel on 990 4RO.
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1: Coming up next, we're going to catch up with Louise from the Fitzroy Community Hospice. 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

0: It's a Boodles Big Breakfast on 994 RO. This is Luke here with you. And joining me now is the Community Engagement Coordinator, Louise Clare, to talk about a golf day happening this Friday. Good morning, Louise. How are you?
1: I'm really well, Luke. Thank you for asking. How are you?
0: Wonderful. Living the dream. Weather is gorgeous. And you know what?
1: It is beautiful.
0: Might be on Friday. I will say this much. They're saying pushing to 30 degrees. But, I mean, we're Central Queensland. That's lovely. That's perfect day for a round of golf, I'd say.
1: It is. And we've been very lucky. All of our last four golf days, this will be our fifth annual golf day for the hospice. It's been a beautiful day every day, so every year. So I have been checking the weather, checking that long-range forecast, and it's looking like another beautiful day.
0: Now, I don't know if they haven't seen the golf course for a while, but I don't know if it's going to be particularly brown or not. We haven't had a lot of rain recently, but that doesn't matter. It's all fine.
1: The Rocky Golf Club do a great job, and it's always a beautiful course to play on. Yeah. And, it'll be great fun.
0: Lost many a ball on that course. and that's just one round of golf.
1: I've actually never played golf, but I have organised golf days now that I've learnt through the experience of, you know, starting to enjoy the game of golf.
0: It is one of those sports that you can have the absolute worst day. You can just be chasing the ball all around the course, not doing anything you want to do. But then that last hole, you hit it perfectly straight down the middle, and it just feels so good. And you'll be telling you, yeah, I had a great day. That was brilliant. I loved it.
1: and for our golf day, it's all for an awesome local charity, 100% local, born and bred in Rocky, and the hospice is caring for Central Queensland families. So, you know, there's that really good vibe and support aspect to it too.
0: Yeah, of course. I guess let's go into that for people who may not know about or may have heard the name Fitzroy Community Hospice. What is it exactly?
1: So the hospice is an independent healthcare facility. We just do palliative care, so end-of-life journeys for patients with incurable illnesses and their families. So we have 12 beds in our beautiful, spacious facility here up in the range. We've been open for 2 years, and we've helped close to 400 patients and their families. So our patients come to us, they're in their last days or weeks of life. So we are here to provide comfort and compassion and just honour, you know, that last phase of their life's journey, and provide support to their families in terms of bereavement and grief. It's just a really peaceful, quiet, compassionate place that provides really special level of care.
0: Yeah, and it's absolutely one of those things that I guess for a lot of people don't really think about it until it's like right on your doorstep and you need to be thinking about that kind of stuff. So it can be a time in people's lives that's incredibly overwhelming to have some kind of support there, somebody that can just provide some assistance and make things easier and just nicer is invaluable.
1: That's right. Yeah, so a lot of our patients come to us transferred from the Rockhampton Hospital. So they're coming to us and, you know, there's no beeping monitors, there's no busy wards. It's very quiet and peaceful. And we just really honour, you know, family togetherness at that special time. Making sure, you know, there's no visiting hours here at the hospice. People can come and go through the day and night. We can even welcome furry relatives. Pets can visit us here. So we just try and honour every aspect of each individual's life and cater our care exactly to the individual and, their family.
0: Sounds like a place where it's made as easy as possible during what will be probably the most difficult time in people's lives.
1: That's right. Yeah, we just try and give people that space and time. It's just a really special place. And a lot of people don't like to talk about death and dying. The hospice isn't a sad place though. It's light and it's celebrating life and it's peace. Yeah. So it's definitely not that morbid connotation. We feel a lot of gratitude from the families and the patients that we meet just for having this space that they can come to and give them the most compassionate experience they can have at that time of life.
0: Yeah.
1: Which you may not come across in hospital because it's busy and it's noisy.
0: Of course.
1: So just honouring the individual.
0: Yeah, and that's and this type of organisation, obviously, it needs funds, and that's why I guess where the Golfgate Day comes into it.
1: Exactly, yes. So our care is provided free of charge. There's no cost to come and be cared for at the hospice. We have a contract with the Rockhampton Hospital, so they provide a certain level of funding, and we can utilise private health insurance claims as well. But 20% of our annual operational budget is fundraised. So we do rely on our community, and we host fundraising events, and we accept donations. We get a lot of beautiful donations from in memory of patients that we've cared for. But our fundraising events are really, really important, and our golf day in particular, which we're counting down the days to.
0: Yeah, it's only a few days away. Can people, I know it's obviously Wednesday, but it's on Friday, can people still be involved if they want to be?
1: They can. We actually do have space for teams. We've got buggies available to hire. We've got plenty of room for anyone who wants to join in. It's not too late. Give me a call at the hospice. We'll share the number. Find us on Facebook. It's definitely not too late to join us. And you don't want to miss out. It'll be great.
0: No, it's Friday. You can tell the boss, say, listen, I'm going to go play some golf, but it's good, all right. It's all for charity. And,
1: exactly.
0: Yeah. Get the boss there too.
1: Yeah, absolutely.
0: Make it sound like it's their idea.
1: Definitely. Yep. A last minute
0: team building.
1: What do you call it? Team building day. Yeah. Exactly. Yes.
0: Exactly. Perfect. I wonder if I can convince the lot here to get along. We'll see.
1: That'd be great.
0: I mean, to be fair, the boss is away. He's in Japan at the moment. So
1: so does that mean you can just make that choice yourself?
0: Yeah. I think so.
1: Well, you're more than welcome, and so is everybody listening.
0: Brilliant. Louise, thank you very much for your time today. Contact the hospice, the Fitzroy Community Hospice, if you are looking for more details. And good luck. Have fun. Are you going to have a hit on Friday?
1: I don't know. I buzz around on a golf cart normally, making sure everybody's looked after and they've got their drinks and their food. And
0: that's the best
1: job. Can I share our phone number in case anyone
0: wants to? Sure, of course.
1: So to call the Fitzroy Community Hospice, you call 4887-4138.
0: Brilliant. Thanks, Louise. I really appreciate it.
1: Thank you for your time, Luke. Great to chat to you.
0: From the Fitzroy Community Hospice, that is the Community Engagement Coordinator Louise Clare talking about the 5th Annual Golf Day this Friday. It's Luke here on 990 4R Road. Good morning.
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1: Good morning, Naomi Lynch here with your local news first. Byfield residents have practiced evacuating from their homes in the event of a bushfire. Locals were given a guided tour through Australian Defence Force property yesterday as part of a Byfield community bushfire information session. Livingston Shire Mayor Adam Bellow says it's to make sure residents know where to go and what to do ahead of the upcoming bushfire season.
2: To ensure that the community knows that if ever that was to happen, they are familiar with it, they are prepared, they know what's going to happen, and they can get on the bus or they can get in their own vehicle. But in the event of a real fire, they would be able to be guided through that Shoalwater Bay training area in a safe way.
1: Five high-range drink drivers have been caught in Capricornia in the past week. One driver allegedly blew four times the legal limit on Denham Street in Rockhampton City with a blood alcohol reading of 0.205%. Another four people were nabbed high-range speeding, one going 143 k's an hour in a 100 zone on the Dawson Highway at Calliope. Meantime, new rules for e-bike and e-scooter riders have now been in effect for two full days. Solo riders need to be at least 16 years old and hold a learner's driver's licence to ride e-scooters and e-bikes in Queensland.
3: Virtually, if you have an electric bike of any description, you'll need a driver's licence of some sort. A lot of people who don't have car licences but do have electric bikes, they will need a licence of some description.
1: That's Gladstone Police Sergeant Wayne Butcher there. And improving health outcomes for lung cancer patients is a focus of a new roadmap aimed at tackling the disease. As part of the plan, advocates are calling for greater support of lung cancer patients in regional and rural areas. In central Queensland, 147 people are diagnosed with lung cancer each year and 100 die as a result. Lung Foundation Australia CEO Mark Brook is encouraging more people to look out for early warning signs.
4: The one thing that we're really calling for the community to do during Lung Health Awareness Month is to go to the Lung Foundation Australia website and do the National Lung Health Check. It'll start to identify if there are red flags, things like breathlessness or fatigue, or perhaps you're feeling tired all of the time.
0: National News now.
5: Morning, I'm Jackie Lim. Rescue efforts are continuing in Nepal following catastrophic flooding. National Director of World Vision Nepal, Roslyn Gabriel, says crews are trying their best, but with monsoon season underway, things are just getting harder.
6: It's still extremely difficult to get to Rasuwa, the most impacted district, the first one that the water came down. The roads, it's taking anywhere between 1.5 days to 2.5 days to get up there.
5: Australia's housing downturn is gathering pace, with the nation's biggest lender downgrading its outlook. The Commonwealth is now warning prices nationally could fall by as much as 9% before the market stabilises by mid-next year. Specsavers has been crowned the best large corporation to work for in the country. Hotel giant Hilton came in second place, followed by IT company Cisco. And WA's been hit with its worst coral bleaching ever recorded. Around 2,000 kilometres of reef is in crisis, some either damaged or wiped out.
0: Dynamic mobility aids. Freedom without limits. 420 Richardson Road. 994RO. 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
5: In sport, Tanasi Kokkinakis is out of the US Open before his campaign even began, the Aussie withdrawing from his first round match after suffering another injury. Christian Petrarca has now been linked to a move away from the Gold Coast Suns. He was traded to the club last year for three first-round draft picks. And team sheets for the final round of the NRL home and away season have been released, with Jai Arrow to skipper the Bunnies in Friday night's clash with the Chooks. It'll be his 100th game. That's the latest in news and sport.
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7: A mostly sunny day for today, and pretty much going to stay that way for the rest of the week. The coldest place this morning was Billawilla, which got down to 6 degrees. Gladstone bottomed out at 16. Yeppoon 15 and Rocky 14. And 29 today for Rockhampton. Yeppoon 24. Gladstone 26. And Billawilla expecting a top of 29. And next few days, we're going to see the dry weather continue, and those tops increase maybe a couple of degrees everywhere, with Rocky expected to get up into the 30-degree mark. Right now, it's 10 in Billow. In Gladstone, it's 16. In Yeppoon, it's 15. And Rocky right now is 16 degrees.
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7: Good morning, good morning, good morning. How you doing? This is Luke Cross here for the Boodles Big Breakfast. 4922 7990 is my number. Hoping to catch up with Mark from AFS Pharmacies shortly. Also, after 8 o'clock, I'll catch up with member for Moreni Glen Kelly. Also, Kim from Cap Rescue. And we'll reveal the winning song in 4RO's Clash of the Chords, which, by the way, I've gone for actors that have tried their hand at singing. And I've got to tell you what, two classics. Patrick Swayze, She's Like the Wind, and what about this? So which way you want to roll? For everyone that votes goes into the draw for that pizza prize at Antonio's Pizza later on this week. I think two excellent choices, if I do say so myself. So get voting now, either by giving me a call or commenting on the Facebook posts.
0: Time to have a shot at 4RO's Gus's Quick Shots. Reveal the songs to win, thanks to Gus's, a shot above the rest.
7: Day two for the new Quick Shots, and we already have one song revealed. I'll tell you what that is after I play it. I think song three is going to be really hard, just quietly. But maybe once we guess the theme, it'll become apparent. So, we know song four is I Don't Like Mondays, the Boomtown Rats, and let's play it again. Do you have any idea as to what any of those songs are? Obviously, except for song four, because we already know it. Give me a call on 4922 7990 once more for good luck. If you can guess one song, score yourself a couple of coffees at Gus's. If we can get all the last four songs out, you'll win yourself lunch for two at Gus's, a shot above the rest.

0: Time to have a shot at 4RO's Gus's Quick Shots. Reveal the songs to win, thanks to Gus's. A shot above the rest.
1: And we are no closer to working out what any of the other songs for this is. Certain that maybe there'd be at least one song we would reveal this morning out of that lot, particularly the first one. I feel like it's the most obvious, but hey, I guess I'm wrong. But if you want to give it a go, you can always give me a call now still, 4922 7990.
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2: 60 police officers from the Capricornia District have received medals, certificates and awards at a ceremony held in Rockhampton.
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2: Yeppoon St. Brendan's College has been crowned the top rugby league school in central Queensland after taking out the Dolphins Cup at Horizon Stadium.
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0: Quick shot time. We have one song revealed so far out of these five songs. We know song four is I Don't Like Mondays. What about the other songs? Colleen, what do you reckon? Do you know any of those four songs that we have left?
1: We've got four left, have we?
0: Yeah, we know number four is I Don't Like Mondays. We're chasing...
1: Oh, okay.
0: So is that the one you're going to have a guess? Hope not.
1: I was going to, but I'm going to have Sunday, Bloody Sunday.
0: Yes, Sunday, Bloody Sunday is you too. So that is song number one. So you got that one,
1: Ruby
0: right?
1: Ruby Tuesday for...
0: Ruby Tuesday, Rolling Stones.
1: Ruby Tuesday.
0: Yeah.
1: And what about Cold Chisel, Saturday Night?
0: Colleen, you've absolutely nailed three of the four remaining songs. Do you know the last one?
1: Oh, no.
0: No?
1: No, I think I'll have to think about that one, Luke.
0: You've smashed it, though, so well done.
1: No, I can't.
0: Do you know the theme?
1: I can't. I'd say it's Days of the Week.
0: Yes, that is the theme. So you got the theme. We got four out of the five songs. Colleen, you've done well.
1: Thank you very much, Luke.
0: So awesome work from Colleen there. Let's just do a recap. So I'll play it. Can't believe day two and we got four of the five songs out. I'm surprised it's gone that quickly. Sunday, Bloody Sunday, U2. Two is Saturday Night, Cold Chisel. Three is Rolling Stones, Ruby Tuesday, which I was thinking was going to be the one that would go last. Four, we don't know. We do know I Don't Like Mondays, Boomtown Rats. We're chasing song five. We'll do that tomorrow after 7:30 here on 990 for Arrow. That is the quick shot. Thanks to Gus's, a shot above the rest.

5 minutes away from 8 o'clock here on 994RO. After 8, going to catch up with a member from Rennie Glen Kelly, Kim from Cat Rescue, and also the winning song for the 4RO Clash of the Chords. Plus, of course, the secret sound with $110 to spend at Perry's IGA. Early this morning, I played you my Babba sound. With $110 to spend at Perry's IGA. Early this morning, I played you my Babba Scramble.

0: And you just got to guess what the song is. And if you do, you get yourself two tickets to go see Baba on the 18th of September. So I have actually, if you're listening this morning, you couldn't guess it. We had a guess and wasn't quite there, but I've made it not easier, but I've extended it a little bit longer. So hopefully it is easier. So have a listen. Do you know that ABBA song? I've scrambled it up. I think it's pretty easy now. So I'll play it one more time. I mean, I'm terrible at these things, and I reckon I'd guess that. So if you think you know what that ABBA scramble is, what the ABBA song is, give me a call right now on 4922 7990, and if you are able to guess that correctly, you'll score yourself a double pass to go see ABBA at the Pilbeam Theatre on the 18th of September. Coming up next, all the latest in news, sport and weather.
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7: Good morning, Naomi Lynch here with your local news first. Byfield residents and those in surrounding areas have been shown an evacuation route through Shoalwater Bay Training Area. The guided evacuation tour was part of yesterday's Byfield Community Bushfire Information Session to ensure locals know what to do if a fire blocks their other exits. Livingstonshire Mayor Adam Bellow says they were also given tips to make sure their properties, homes and vehicles are prepared.
8: Specifically to do with evacuating through to the north of the Shoalwater Bay area, you need to ensure that you've got about three quarters of a tank of fuel and no less. It's about an 80 kilometre trip through all the way up through the training area out onto the Bruce Highway, making sure you've got water, a radio as well, a little preparedness kit.
7: A Around 50 local jobs are expected through construction on part of the Calvale to Calliope River Reinforcement Project. Powerlink has awarded the contract to Consolidated Power Projects to upgrade Calliope River Substation and build 20 km of new transmission.

0: transmission line to a proposed new Gladstone West substation. It's slated to need 150 workers all up, around 30% of those from the Central Queensland community. Gladstone locals are being encouraged to have a say on newly proposed tourism and biodiversity amendments. Mayor Matt Burnett says revised legislation aims to strengthen the framework for tourism development, ensuring future growth is balanced with environmental responsibilities and community expectations. Feedback can be made via the project page on Gladstone Council's Conversations website. Central Queensland farmers are being warned to prepare for a warmer and potentially drier spring after an already dry winter. The Weather Bureau says a strengthening El Niño is expected to reduce rainfall chances across eastern Queensland in the months ahead. Climatologist Hugh McDowell says conditions will vary across the state, with some regions likely to fare better before the wet weather sets in November.
1: While we're likely to remain dry in September, then probably dry for more eastern parts through October, drier than average, not completely dry. Western parts starting to pick up a bit more rainfall than they would normally expect for October, and then that signal sort of spreading to much of the state by November.
2: National News now.
3: Morning, I'm Jackie Lim. Another three Australians have been found alive in Tibet. They've managed to make contact with family almost a week after the Nepal flooding disaster. 38 Aussies are still unaccounted for among the thousands missing. Australia's housing slump is deepening, with the Commonwealth Bank issuing a fresh warning on falling prices. The bank says values could drop up to 9% nationally. Housing Minister Claire O'Neill tells Seven the report also forecasts they'll start to bounce back eventually.
4: What that Commonwealth Bank report also shows us is that house prices will start to grow again, and CBA says that will happen at some stage next year.
3: A month after being replaced as Britain's Prime Minister, Keir Starmer is quitting politics altogether. He's planning to focus on international affairs, including defence, security, trade and technology. And a top honour for Aussie actress Naomi Watts. She's set to receive a Lifetime Achievement Award at the San Sebastian International Film Festival in Spain.
2: Wandle, Need and Feed. The name says it all. 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
3: In sport, AFL superstar Lachie Neale is reportedly heading to Collingwood. The Brisbane midfielder is believed to have settled on a move to the Magpies for 2027, barring a late push from the Lions. And Luke Metcalf is confident he'll return to the NRL field this season. The Warriors playmaker telling Fox he remains on track for a comeback from a hamstring strain in just over 3 weeks.
5: Week three of the finals is what me and the physios are aiming for, so hopefully the boys keep winning.
3: That's the latest in news and sport.
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6: It is a mostly sunny day across Capricornia today with light winds. Down the Capricorn coast, though, variable winds about 10 knots, seas below a metre. A very, very high chance of no rain, like 95%. So basically dry, dry, dry. Maybe a little bit of cloud on the coast, though. And it is a moderate fire danger rating with a very high UV index of 9. Getting to 29 degrees for Rockhampton today, 24 for Yeppoon, Gladstone 26, and Billawilla expecting a top of 29 as well. Next few days, we're seeing those daytime temperatures maybe go up a degree or two, but the overnight temperatures are going to stay on the roughly the same as what they are, around that 13, 14 degrees for Rockhampton. And the weekend's looking gorgeous, to be honest with you. Right now, the current temperatures are in Billawilla, it is 14. In Gladstone, it's 18. Yeppoon is 17. And Rocky is currently 17 degrees.
2: The Boodles Big Breakfast. 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On the talk of Central Queensland, 990 4RO.
6: Good morning. This is the Boodles Big Breakfast on 990 4RO. 4922 7990 is my number. Coming up this hour, we're going to catch up with Glenn Kelly, member for Moreni, also Kim from Cap Rescue. Their winning song, 4RO's Clash of the Court. And we'll do the secret sound in a second. But I'm trying to chase with our Baba Scramble what the ABBA song this is. For a chance to win a double pass to go see Baba at the Pilbeam Theatre.
7: I'm pretty good, thanks.
6: Max, do you know what this this ABBA song is?
7: Was it Fernando?
6: It wasn't Fernando. Sorry about that.
7: Oh,
6: bad luck, Max. Right. Try again tomorrow.
7: That's all right.
6: Let's take another call. Janet, how are you?
8: I'm very good, thank you.
6: That's good. That's good to hear. Hey, do you know what the ABBA song is?
8: Is it Fernando?
6: No, that's the second guess we've had, Fernando. It's not Fernando.
8: Oh, right. Okay.
6: Like, I'm getting complex now. I might have to go double check because I definitely know that I've got it right.
8: Okay.
6: That's the second guess we've had. Thanks, Janet. Bye.
8: Have a good day.
6: You too.
8: Bye.
6: This is Fernando. If I had to do the same again, I would, my friend Fernando. Does that sound anything like this? When you're gone, you feel alive. I love you. Whatever happened. You know, I can hear some similarities there. It never occurred to me before, but there's definitely some similarities. Not correct, though. Not correct. But if you think you know, feel free to give me a call on 4922-7990. But first, what we need to do, before you call me about that, don't call me about that just yet, because I need to ask you to call me the 4RO Perry's IGA Secret Sound, which is up to $110. You just got to tell me what that sound is. $110. It's not a stapler. 4922-7990.

0: back and sounding better than ever. The 4RO Perry's IGA Secret Sound. Thanks to Perry's IGA, Dean Street, Wandle and Yeppoon.
1: It is the Secret Sound with $110 to spend at Perry's IGA. This is the sound in question. And as I keep saying, it's not a stapler. Not a stapler. All right. Get out of the way. Let's see if anyone knows. Leyland, how are you, mate?
2: Beautiful day, mate. You couldn't get much better, could you?
1: It is lovely. It is lovely. I think it might get on the warmer side. But you know what? If they stay cool overnight, hot days don't bother me. It's the hot nights that I just cannot handle. I do not like at all.
2: Yes.
1: And I'm not a big fan of like leaving air conditioners on overnight. Yeah, so if it stays like this, this is perfect. Except magpie swooping season, which makes me terrified of going outside. I'll be honest with you. Yeah. I thought about going for a walk, but I thought, I don't know if there's any magpies near where I am at the moment. And I thought, better not risk it.
2: Yeah, that's true. They do hurt if they peck you.
1: I know. I've had blood drawn. I've given blood for those creatures. Mate, what do you reckon the secret sound is?
2: I think it might be something like using a spray bottle, you know, when you give it that quick squirt.
1: Oh, yeah. Like if you got like a can of deodorant or something like that.
2: Yeah, the squeezy ones, you hold your hands on the trigger and you can hear that squirt when you give it a quick squirt.
1: Yeah, yeah, yeah, the cleaning stuff kind of thing, yeah.
2: Clean stuff, yeah.
1: Yeah, no, it's not that. I'm sorry, but good guess.
2: No, that's great.
1: Thanks, Leyland.
2: Excellent.
1: You enjoy the rest of your day.
2: Same to you, mate. Cheers.
1: No, that's not right, but not a bad guess. Not a bad guess. That is a 4RO Perry's IGA Secret Sound. We'll add another $10 and we'll bring it up to $120 tomorrow, just after 8 o'clock, for a chance to win $120 to spend at Perry's IGA, Dean Street, Wandle or Yeppoon.
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0: 3 a.m. here on 994 R Roads, 8 minutes past, 21 minutes past eight, sorry. And joining me now, the member for Moreny, Glenn Kelly. G'day, Glenn. How are you, mate?
1: Crossy, how you going, mate?
0: All right, not too bad. You're parked on the side of the road somewhere way up north.
1: That's right. We've pulled up here at the Apis Creek Road, across the Deringa there, on the Bruce Highway. The road's pretty busy. There's plenty of action going on this Bruce. There's no doubt about it. Talk about getting the job done, and it's pretty amazing too, the amount of traffic that's on it. But the flow of traffic seems to be going pretty well. But no, they're doing a lot of work at the moment. There's no doubt about it. North of Marlborough here, especially, they're certainly delivering. There's no doubt about it when it comes to the Chris Fuller government. They're turning it on this Bruce Highway.
0: Yeah, mate, I got a couple of suggestions. I spend a lot of time travelling between here and Bundaberg. There's a couple of spots that I'd like to see fixed up with some potholes there. I have notes if you want them.
1: some potholes. Yeah. Well, send us a GPS point, mate, and we'll get them fixed up for you.
0: I'll let you know. Mate, plenty to talk about, of course, the National Biosecurity Week, which is feeling like it's relatively relevant with the bird flu stuff going on right now, in the Central Region Biosecurity Forum.
1: We had that yesterday at the Rocky Leaves Club, and well done to the DPI, well done to Jason Bode, he's the Regional Director of Biosecurity Central, and Fiona Sharman, she's the Regional Senior Executive Officer. They put together a great day, and obviously the presentations of what was delivered to us was unbelievable. You know, we're looking into the insides of what's going on around the state with biosecurity. We were listening to what fire ants can do, and gosh, if they ever come into the state, they're in the state now, but if they got out of control, it would be mayhem for us. Obviously, foot and mouth disease was spoken about. Lumpy skin disease was spoken about. There were so many things that was shared amongst the room, and there was a good crowd. It would have been 70 people there. It was an interesting day. I learned a hell of a lot out of it. And I guess it's just promoting the fact that at the end of the day, biosecurity is so important to the farmers, to the agricultural industry. It's so important to Queensland. And, you know, if something like foot and mouth got into Australia, let alone Queensland, we'd be in big trouble. It'd just destroy the trade overnight. And we can't afford that at the moment. And I guess in the room we saw a lot of renewable energy companies there and other companies as well, stakeholders there. And it's all about respecting the owner of the land, the farmer, and working together to get things right. The bullying that used to go on in the olden days with, contractors with Powerlink and what haven't you, that's all got to stop, and working together, meeting in the middle certainly goes a long way, and that was certainly shown yesterday. It was a great day, and a credit to the DPI. It was well done.
0: Yeah, great to hear. Of course, it's dry, and I'm sure as you're travelling, you're probably seeing how dry the country is, which means bushfires, and we've seen a couple recently around this area as well.
1: Mate, I sound like a broken down record, but honestly, early this morning, I come through there and seen what the fires did up at Lake Learmonth there, north of Yamba there on the weekend. Horrific fire went through there, jumped the road, obviously. And there was big fires down around River Road, south of Rocky. You can't pull these things up. They make their own mind up, these fires, at the moment, because it's so dry, the wind's the way it is, and there's not much we can do about it, but when they start going, it's hard to round them up. And big shout out to the crews that were on these fires over the weekend. That's a credit to them when you see some of the damage that was done. Obviously, quick response is so important. And I guess at the end of the day, you see smoke, you're unsure, ring 000, because you only got a couple of seconds up your sleeve before all the action starts and gets serious. And, you know, seeing the fires north of Rocky there before, I seen the smoke. Obviously, I wasn't there, up in there, but boy, those crews did well to pull it up like they did. It certainly gives everybody a fright when it happens. So, be vigilant, keep an eye out. Not going to rain anytime soon. Conditions are not good.
0: Yeah, be mindful. I think that's the biggest thing. Mate, you recently took a trip to the Mount Morgan Trash and Treasure.
1: Hey, that's right. So the Trash and Treasure visit the other day was really good. It was the fantastic team up there doing what they do. You know, it's all about Mount Morgan and what they do for Mount Morgan. It's grassroots community organisation that they donate secondhand clothing and other household goods out to the community. And they're that good, they're getting too big, and they're looking for another space. We're certainly trying to promote that to try and help them to get some a larger area up there. They're so important to that region in that area there, and they do a great job. They're a great team, and I've actually written to Councillor Sheree Rutherford to Rocky Regional Council to see what we could do there to help these guys. It's so if there's anyone out there listening that might have an area for Trash and Treasure to find another space, it'd be certainly welcome, and I could work with them to try and sort something out, because they mean a lot for that community up there. And once again, people, you know, community people and these sort of things, they don't get paid for it. They do it because they want to help. And so I reckon sometimes we have to help them. So, yeah, good on them, and I'll be certainly doing my best to look after them.
0: Absolutely. And finally, mate, you want to touch on workplace safety, specifically in regards to some of the big renewable energy projects going on.
1: Yeah, look, it's a concern of mine with this workplace health and safety on these large-scale renewable energy projects. I've seen it across central Queensland. I've seen it in the electorate of Moreni. This rip-tear boom business that goes on, you know, it's called the rush, and the rush can happen with incidents, and I'm seeing it, and I hear a lot about it, and I it concerns me, because it's to see a death in these places like we have in the north around Clark Creek there, last year, the year before, it's a big concern. And you know, I hear different things, and hearing it and actually seeing it, it concerns me. And you know, whether it be a mine site, whether it be renewables, whatever, people have sort of got to go a bit steady here, because at the end of the day, you want to go to work, to come home to your families. And it is concerning me a bit, especially with these renewable fellas up in these mountains where they go. I have visited some sites there, and I have seen some issues. And, you know, I guess I'm saying this to make the renewable fellas know, to get that message across to their contractors, that we've got to do things right here. It's a big concern. We don't want to see another death on these sites like I have seen. And you know, the Capricorn Highway at the moment at Calapa, from 4 o'clock in the morning till 6 o'clock in the morning, that road's never been busier because of the Bowler Creek wind farm, and we've got that for another couple of years yet. I've been on that road, and I've had a couple of close shaves, and at that time of the morning, I'm not saying it is to do with renewables, but it's just the increase in traffic, and for some reason, everybody seems to be in a rush.
0: Yeah, mate.
1: So,
0: absolutely.
1: Yep.
0: Absolutely. I was just going to say, having grown up in a mining community out west, I definitely know how dangerous these things can be. And you don't want to go to work and not come home. I think that's the worst thing to do, just by doing your job and to have that kind of risk. It's never acceptable, really, is it?
1: It's just not on. And because at the end of the day, someone's got to own it. And, you know, how do you explain that to the families that have to grieve for this? So, no, I'll be watching it very closely, and I will say this: if there's people out there that know about serious safety issues on some of these project sites, don't be afraid to come and talk to me, because I'll go and sort it out pretty quick.
0: Absolutely. Glenn, thanks for that, mate. I'll let you get back to it. I know you're travelling heaps, so we'll touch base again next week.
1: Righto, bud. Good to talk to you. See ya.
0: That is Member for Moreni, Glenn Kelly, here on 990 4RO. News is next.
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3: 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As it stands, police can't collect DNA from child offenders for intelligence databases.
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1: Good morning, Naomi Lynch here with your local news first. An information session's been held to ensure Byfield residents are ready for the upcoming bushfire season. Locals were shown an evacuation route through Shoalwater Bay training area yesterday, given a guided tour so they're familiar with the way out in case their other exits are blocked. Livingston Shire Mayor Adam Bellow urging everyone in the community to stay informed ahead of the upcoming bushfire season.
2: We'd really encourage the community to head on to the council's disaster dashboard. That's got all of the information you'll need to know. And most importantly, you can opt in on that, and that ensures that you get information fed back to you all the way through an event.
1: The Nationals leader insists a three-party coalition isn't going to happen despite Pauline Hanson calling for the party and Liberals to join forces to defeat Labor. Central Queensland Senator Matt Canavan's told Nine his party won't get into bed with One Nation.
3: Ms Hanson taps into a vein of frustration, but when pushed on what her plans are, say, for migration, she had three different policies in 3 minutes. So I don't think that is going to provide the right solutions for what we need as a country.
1: A major construction contract's been awarded to build 20 k's of new transmission line for Powerlink between Calliope River Substation to a proposed new Gladstone West Substation. It's part of the Calvale to Calliope River Reinforcement Project. The contract's gone to Consolidated Power Projects, who will also deliver upgrades to the Calliope River Substation. Around 150 workers will be needed for the job, 30% of those to come from Central Queensland communities. And advocates are calling for greater support for lung cancer patients in regional areas. Lung Foundation Australia has launched a new roadmap aimed at prevention, early detection, treatment, survivorship and research. In Central Queensland, 147 people are diagnosed with lung cancer each year. CEO Mark Brooks says specialist lung cancer nurses is one initiative that could further support and improve outcomes for regional patients.
4: Lung Foundation Australia has been piloting specialist lung cancer nurses in 11 hospitals. So under the Lung Foundation Australia model, specialist lung cancer nurses work in respiratory medicine right at the beginning when someone is first suspected of having lung cancer or being diagnosed with lung cancer.
0: National news now.
5: Morning, I'm Jackie Lim. A positive out of Nepal this morning with three more Australians confirmed alive, but another 38 are among the thousands still unaccounted for as recovery efforts continue. National Director of World Vision Nepal, Roslyn Gabriel, says many remain fearful of further flooding.
6: Every about second day, an alert come out and people just panic and run. They are responding, but this is an ongoing trauma for them.
5: Australia is set to spend $600 million to help Pacific nations crack down on drug trafficking. The funding aims to stop more cocaine shipments reaching our shores, with a record 17 tonnes of illicit drugs already seized in the Pacific this year. Ukraine has endured another night of intense attacks with at least 12 people killed. The assault marks the sixth straight day of heavy strikes on the city, the most since the invasion began 4.5 years ago. And Specsavers has been named Australia's best large employer to work for. Hotel giant Hilton ranked second, with tech firm Cisco rounding out the top three.
0: A man's toy shop. 450 gram grease cartridge from $10. 994RO, your sport now.
5: In sport, the Roosters are resting nine players for their final home and away match on Friday night against the Bunnies. Star fullback James Tedesco is one of them, telling Nine he's happy to have a break leading into finals.
7: I think at this time of year, to be able to freshen up physically and mentally is really important, and we look to the week one of the finals.
5: And Swans coach Dean Cox says he's stayed in touch with the five players who have copped season-ending suspensions for breaching team standards. The Swans meet the Lions on Saturday in a qualifying final. That's the latest in news and sport.
0: 4RO weather for Rockhampton and Central Queensland. Gracemere Shopping World. 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
8: Okay, mostly sunny for today with a top of 29 degrees in Rockhampton. Yeppoon 24, Gladstone 26 and Bilderwood 29. Next few days are going to stay the same with no rain about, with mostly sunny days all the way up into the weekend. And for Rocky, getting to a top of 30 tomorrow. Yeppoon 25, Gladstone 28 and Bilderwood expecting 31. Currently, looking at the temperature, it's 17 in Bilderwood right now. That's warmed up pretty quickly. 20 in Gladstone. Yeppoon is 19 and Rocky Rocky is 19 degrees.
0: Bigger and better than ever. The Boodles Big Breakfast. 4922-7990. 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
8: G'day. This is Luke Cross here for the Boodles Big Breakfast. Shortly, going to catch up with Kim from Cap Rescue, have a chat with her, as we'd like to do on a Wednesday. But I think we need to find out our winning song for the 4RO Clash of the Chords.
0: It's like the argument over whether pineapple goes on a pizza, anchovies or no anchovies. 4ROs, Clash of the Chords. Thanks to Antonio's Express, pizza for pizza lovers, Musgrave Street.
8: The theming for today is actors that thought they'd give singing a go. I say that knowing both probably had a musical theatre background, so it's not like they hadn't sung before. And they sang specifically for two iconic, culturally significant movies, I'd say, particularly if you're of a certain age, like I am. We got option A being Patrick Swayze.
9: Do you breath in my face? Your mind is close to me.
8: And option two is John Travolta. You know, I was pretty certain that John Travolta was going to win this one because I thought everyone loves Grease. Grease is a popular musical. That's an amazingly fun song that I probably everyone knows the words to, I feel like. I didn't think I did until I start listening to it. But I'm kind of glad because I was hoping it would be this one. Patrick Swayze is today's winning song. The actor done a bit of singing from the movie Dirty Dancing. She's Like the Wind. Thank you to everyone who voted too, by the way. You're in the draw for that pizza prize. Thanks to Antonio Pizzas, a pizza for pizza lovers. Good morning.

0: is your winning song for today's 4 Hours Clash of the Course. Thanks to Antonio Pizzas, Patrick Swayze. Also on there, I should say, Wendy Fraser features as well. And that is the Clash of the Course for today. We'll do it again tomorrow just after 6:30. We'll reveal that the song choices and we'll play it after 8:30. It's all thanks to Antonio's Pizza, Pasta, Ribs, pizza for pizza lovers. And joining me now from Cap Rescue, it's Kim. Hey, Kim, how are you?
1: Hey, good morning. I'm not too bad.
0: Not too bad. You're just saying you've been a little bit sick lately, though.
1: Yeah, I've got that nasty cold that's been going around, but I think I'm on the other side of it at the moment, so that's good.
0: I always love seeing you, Kim. You're an amazing person. I enjoy your company, but I'm glad you didn't come into the studio today.
1: I did avoid the office for the last 2 days, and I thought, oh, I'll come in today. And you know what? That beautiful sunshine, though, it feels so nice to be out in it when you're feeling a little bit under the weather. So it's a beautiful day out there.
0: Just go sit in the sun for a while. You'll be fine.
1: So, yeah, I'm thinking I might have to do that today.
0: Plenty of things to talk about, though, of course. Firstly, let's start on the – I got an email through the other day about the council waiving the fees for you guys.
1: Yeah, look, it's an incredible thing the council does. And, look, I often get hit with people saying things like, oh, they should do it, or, what, you know, you shouldn't have to pay anyway. But the thing is that our council is one of the very few that do this, that actually refund the fees to their services. So we're actually very lucky that we do have that here in our region. So we're very thankful. I think it's about $60,000 that they've waived, which, of course, then goes back into us being able to provide the service we do. So we're very thankful. And, our relationship with the Rockhampton Regional Council has been a strong one for a long time. And it's one that's going to continue. I think it's been 20 years that they've been doing that for us. So, yeah, it's incredible.
0: That's great to hear. That's really, really good, because I didn't realise, for me, when I saw it, I thought, shouldn't that happen like all the time anywhere? Surely, yep. But, you know, as you said, it doesn't. So, you know.
1: It doesn't, no. You know, and that was one of the first things I guess I probably asked as well, you know, all that time ago when I started working here. And then they said, no, it's not something that's common. So, we're very thankful, and it is a very generous thing that they do. And, we can't do it without that extra little bit of support. So I just actually arrived this morning, and I think, I don't know if they heard that I was sick, but they left, and they're on their way to Emerald, I think, for an IHT. So, I was feeling very, very dejected when I walked in today and the helicopter just took off. But, yeah, anyway, I guess they're off doing their job.
0: They don't want to get sick either.
1: Yeah.
0: It's all you, Kim.
1: They just let me drive in and went, we're out of here.
0: Bye.
1: Bye.
0: Hey, good day, Gladstone Golf Day. You raised a bit of money there too.
1: Great. Yeah, $13,000 down there in Gladstone, which it's only our second time holding the golf day down there, so that was really, really great. A good turnout, lots of smiles. United Fasteners helped us with that for as our naming rights sponsor, as well as First Maintenance and Bulk Haulage, I think it was called. I'm sorry, I've gone completely blank on the name of the other business. B&K Haulage. That was really wonderful of them to come on board, as well as some whole sponsors, including My Place Nightclub, who are actually a really special one, because Aiden, who owns My Place down there, was one of our patients. So he's always been a really good supporter of us as well. So it's always great when those sort of things tie up in a nice loop where they're able to give back again. So hopefully we'll be back there next year.
0: Yeah, absolutely. Sounds great. Mm. And we've just started a new month. How was August?
1: August
0: was it a busy one or quiet?
1: Yeah, busy? It was very, very busy. Yeah, it was funny. I must say, I was sitting there yesterday at home and I was trying to do a little bit of work, and we'd had two tasks back to back, and I thought, gee, August is busy. And then I went, oh, wait, it's September. and I was like, oh, I can actually have a look and see how our month went. So, and it's one of the things that I like to look back at and see, what we've done. And we did 41 tasks, which was actually two less than July. But the difference being that in July, over 80% of our tasks were those inter-hospital transfers. So where we've gone to a hospital where it's already sort of a pre-planned thing and we can go and help them and bring them back to care. In August, it was actually 40% of our tasks were on scene. So that was actually going to the patient, not going to a hospital or anything like that. So, I guess that's probably why it seemed busier, because we were out doing those more critical time tasks where we had to get there to where the patient was and where they needed us straight away.
0: Well, hopefully September sees those particular jobs go back down again, because they're the scary ones. They're the ones that that you don't really want to see happening.
1: They take a lot more, I guess, coordination by our crew, and that's why they're so well trained. You know, they can be winching one day to going, off a boat the next day, or onto a beach, or into a paddock. So it really is a matter of the training being so well maintained so that they can adapt to those situations so quickly.
0: They do an amazing job. And Kim, as always, thank you for sharing that. We'll catch up with you again next week, hopefully fight and fit and ready to go.
1: Absolutely. It'll be good to go.
0: Go sit in the sun for a little bit and warm yourself up.
1: I think that sounds good. Thanks, Blake.
0: Thanks, Kim. That is Kim from Cap Rescue here on 990 4RO.
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8: Hi, it's September 2nd, the day in 1947 when the term computer bug originated after a moth was found in a computer at Harvard University. In 1970, Phil Collins answered an ad for a drummer and as a result joined Genesis. Phil said the band was on the verge of breaking up before he joined. Peter Gabriel said the new drummer took the band to another level.
9: As soon as Phil came in, everything lifted.
8: Gloria Estefan married fellow Miami Sound Machine member Emilio on this day in 1978. They're still together.
10: We weren't dating or anything of the sort. We're in the van and he turns to me and he says, you know, I bet you and I would get along really well if we got married. And I'm going like, what?
8: A historic moment in cricket at the centenary test at Lord's in 1980 with Kim Hughes batting on all 5 days of a rain-affected match.
11: Kim Hughes going for the big one, looking to hit it into the crowd.
8: And the late Queen Elizabeth II became the longest-serving monarch of the United Kingdom on this day in 2015.
12: Inevitably, a long life can pass passed by many milestones. My own is no exception.
8: September 2nd birthdays, Australian entertainer Carlotta turns 83.
13: I can stand in front of a mirror and go, this is me.
8: Actor Mark Harmon is 75, best known for starring in the long-running police drama NCIS.
14: Corporal, you're safe now. You and your men, you rescued them. We're here to help you.
8: US tennis great Jimmy Connors celebrates his 74. Australia's first lady of horse racing, trainer Gay Waterhouse, turns 72.
15: Training 20 years and I've been at the top of the peak the whole time.
8: Actor Keanu Reeves is 62 today.
16: Do you want a war or do you want to just give me a gun?
8: One of the all-time greatest heavyweight champions, Lennox Lewis, turns 61.
17: Lewis!
8: Special one for actress and producer Selma Hayek. She's 60.
18: No one in this world can kill Darius.
8: AFL 250 gamer and former coach of GWS, Leon Cameron, turns 54.
19: Probably panicked a little bit in the last 10 or 15 minutes.
8: And NRL star Brisbane Broncos centre Gemet Shibasaki is 29.
20: Shibasaki! That's wonderful football from Brisbane.
8: Finally, Oz music legend Ted Mulry was also born on this day, died just a day before his 54th birthday in 2001.
21: Jump in my car. I wanna take you home.
8: Remembering Ted Mulry on September 2nd.
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0: So we'll have two chances tomorrow. I'll try and do the one that we didn't get off today. We'll do that again tomorrow, and then we'll have a new one as well with the Baba Scramble for a chance to win double passes to go to that in a couple of weeks' time. I'm out of here. Thank you very much for your company this morning. I'll be back tomorrow from 5:30 on the Boodles Big Breakfast. News is next. Bye.
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9: Good morning, Naomi Lynch here with your local news first. Byfield residents have practiced evacuating from their homes in the event of a bushfire. Locals were given a guided tour through Australian Defence Force property yesterday as part of a Byfield community bushfire information session. Livingston Shire Mayor Adam Bellow says it's to make sure residents know where to go and what to do ahead of the upcoming bushfire season.
10: To ensure that the community knows that if ever that was to happen, they are familiar with it, they are prepared, they know what's going to happen, and they can get on the bus or they can get in their own vehicle. But in the event of a real fire, they would be able to be guided through that Shoalwater Bay training area in a safe way.
9: 5 high-range drink drivers have been caught in Capricornia in the past week. One driver allegedly blowing 4 times the legal limit on Denham Street in Rockhampton City with a blood alcohol reading of 0.205%. Another 4 people were nabbed high-range speeding, one going 143 k's an hour in a 100 zone on the Dawson Highway at Calliope. Meantime, police are cracking down on e-mobility device riders with the introduction of strict new laws. E-scooters and e-bike riders in Queensland must now hold a valid learner licence as of Monday. Sergeant Wayne Butcher from Gladstone Police says parents will be fined if their child is caught breaking the rules.
11: If you're a parent of a kid who has an electric bike and you're under the age of 16,

0: You must be with that child while they're riding. If you don't have parental with you and you're under 16, $518 fine that goes to the parents, not the child.
1: And our weather's wasting no time heating up as we move from winter into spring. Rocky's forecast to reach 31 degrees on Sunday, about 3 degrees above average for this time of year. The Weather Bureau says a strengthening El Nino is increasing the likelihood of below average rainfall across parts of eastern Queensland through to November.
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3: Morning, I'm Jackie Lim. DFAT says it still holds grave concerns for 38 Australians who are missing in flood-ravaged Nepal. That number has been revised down from 43 after two Aussies were tracked down yesterday and another three made contact overnight. The opposition says Australians are paying the price for a weakening housing market. It comes as the Commonwealth Bank warns home values could fall up to 9% on average before stabilising mid-next year. National Senate leader Bridget McKenzie on 7 says previous forecasts have not held up.
4: It was only 3 months ago we heard housing price growth would only decrease by 2%. And now we're seeing banks calling out that this is going to be the largest price correction in the housing market in 40 years.
3: A struggling childcare sector has been thrown a lifeline. The federal government has announced an $11 million support package for in-home childcare providers. And Dolly Parton's Hollywood Walk of Fame star has been vandalised a week on from her death. The late country singer's name has been scratched out, with crews now working to repair the damage.
2: 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Bob's Bulk Booze. Yamba Road in North Rocky.
3: In sport, five Sydney Swans players have begun appointing different lawyers as detectives begin interviews. Swans coach Dean Cox telling Fox Footy there's no plans on when they'll return to the club.
5: There's no time frame of when they will return. We'll just keep talking about it each day and assess the situation from there.
3: And it'll be a special night for Jai Arrow on Friday after being named skipper for the Rabbitohs in their clash with the Roosters. It'll be his 100th match in the NRL. That's the latest in news and sport.
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10: Mostly sunny for today. 29 degrees for Rockhampton. Yeppoon 24. Gladstone 26. And Billabilla 29. And looking into tomorrow, mostly sunny with tops of about 30 degrees.
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1: We're on 4BC here in Brisbane and throughout southeast Queensland, 400 in Rockhampton and throughout central Queensland, and of course around great regional parts of Queensland, from Gundawindi through to Mount Isa, Charters Towers, through Roma, Charleville, Kingaroy, Longreach, on the Resonate Network. Lots going on today. We will get through, I think, everything and a whole lot more. So stick with us. The baseline cost of building a new home in Brisbane has now hit $500,000. You want to build a new one? Find yourself a block of dirt. That might cost you another $750,000. You see why the average price in Brisbane housing is $1.1 million. Right up Sydney's gunnels we are. Who says it's cheaper to live in Brisbane than it is in Sydney? Who would actually honestly believe that anymore? Master Builders Queensland will be joining us talking about the growing southeast housing crisis. And, of course, we'll also find out why this massive Sydney-based group, Bathler, they collapsed and how it's going to trigger financial domino effect right across our backyard. A journalist, a podcaster, an author, a bloke called Michael Thompson, he's going to join us discussing his new book, 12 Months to Financial Freedom. Does it involve robbing a bank? Killing off a rich aunt? No, I don't think it does. We'll walk our way through how you can transform your finances through simple, bite-sized monthly habits. You can eat an elephant one mouthful at a time, they say. After 11, we'll open up the Ministry of Common Sense. Could be a bit controversial today. We'll cut through the bureaucratic red tape, the political spin, to look at solutions which do make sense. Now, the Premier has decided to say no to compulsory preferential voting and opt for optional preferential voting. Really, first-past-the-post voting. That's how they elect the US House of Representatives, how they elect the British Commons, yet we have a much more complex system. And compulsory preferential voting gets results people don't necessarily like. But some are saying it could hand the keys to regional Queensland straight to Pauline Hanson. Or could it be a masterclass in political principle? Our political analyst, Professor Scott Prasser, will join us. And before the end of the program today, we'll also ask you something about what Jason said on 4BC Breakfast. He's actually with the in-house legal team right now dealing with some things. But listen for the cue to call, answer it correctly, and there's $500 to be won. Get it wrong, the money will jackpot. So make sure you stay listening for your chance to win. Plus, you can win your way to see the iconic Australian band Ice House. Night at the Parkland is on Friday, the 18th of September. So listen out for this. Oh, we just can't help ourselves here. $500 and then tickets to this. Fantastic. Double pass. We'll give that away before midday today. Chloe will keep us up to date on the news. Nathaniel has the traffic. 1-3-882. Thanks to Watch Smoke Alarms and 0499-880-882. 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And get that YouTube channel, get it downloaded. You can actually see how I've brushed my hair today. We also got TikTok and Facebook, Instagram, X, you know, you twit face, it's all there. Pardon me if I just take a moment of personal indulgence to mark the passing, sad passing yesterday afternoon, of a lady that many of us knew as Jan Culler. In more recent decades, Jan Gillies. She was one of those amazing mentoring teachers, you know the type. I think all of us have got people who've entered our lives when we were at high school, those difficult years. And Jan was pretty flashy. She always had smart clothes on, long legs and short dress. She was pretty groovy back in the day. But Jan went on to take on very senior positions within the teaching profession. And much loved and incredibly liked. She was one of those inspirational, nurturing types who not only could be, if you like, a good friend and somebody you could actually confide in, but she actually was somebody who encouraged you to do better every time. And Jan was never a teacher of mine, but when I was at McGregor High School, but she was just one of those people who touched the lives of a lot of kids in very, very positive ways. And she passed away yesterday. You know, the extraordinary part about it, and I won't share it, but yesterday, McGregor High School, and I was at their alumni gathering on Monday afternoon, which was just fantastic. But yesterday afternoon, McGregor High School posted a video of Jan on what proved to be her deathbed, offering inspiration again. She started a group called Voices of Inspire. It's a choral group, a singing group, and it was all about drawing attention to dementia, giving older people an opportunity to learn lyrics, perform and feel confident and feel a connection. And there she was with basically hours to live saying, please donate to Voices of Inspire. just incredible stuff. Anyway, I want to acknowledge that and her passing, and to all the teachers who do that nurturing, to all the teachers who actually do inspire kids to be great people, you know, you're special people. Thank you through the passing of Jan. And I even sent a note to John Paul Langbrook, the Education Minister, last night to say she was not well. And JP got to know her because she was busy in the Gold Coast community in more recent years. And I mean, we're all just shattered today. But through her to all the great teachers, thank you.
0: Bringing you the stories that matter to Brisbane. This is 4BC Mornings. And now, Gary Hargrave comments.
1: You know, most of us borrow money at some stage in our life. And when we use our credit card, for instance, it's borrowing money. Money is lent, credit is given if we're good for repaying the loan. Now, lenders will always check us out. And interest is paid as an indicator of the risk associated with that lending. The greater the risk, the greater the interest. It's your credit rating, your credit rating. But countries also have credit ratings. We've been hearing a bit about that in recent weeks, once we hit $1 trillion in debt. The reality is we're all mortgaged, you, me, and everybody else, we're all mortgaged every time governments borrow money. Australia's federal and state governments have committed us to something like $2 trillion worth of borrowing. So we are all in hock. Now, we could pay our own way. We could actually have a country where we don't have to borrow money if Australia made best use of everything we actually have. But we don't. We have to borrow money. And there's a thing called the global bond market. Now, this is the primary mechanism through which governments borrow money to fund spending beyond their tax revenues. So money comes in through taxes, government spends it, they don't have enough, they borrow money. And understanding how this market, this bond market operates, reveals the kind of financial pressure points that Australia is facing and even other countries right around the globe are facing. So when a government runs a fiscal deficit, in other words, spending more than it taxes, it issues debt securities. They're known as sovereign bonds. It commits us. And bonds are to government what credit cards are to us. They handle cash flow. We're short on money, we'll borrow it. So bonds basically are IOUs sold via primary auctions managed by central banks and debt management offices. These things exist. But you've got these institutional investors like super funds, you've got global pension funds in other countries, sovereign wealth funds, people have got extra money, commercial banks, foreign central banks, they buy these securities because they spread their money around to avoid risk. And investors, well, they pay cash up front to purchase the bond. So you want money? Here it is. I bought the bond, now you owe me money. And so in return, governments promise some fixed periodic interest payments and the return of the original principal amount upon maturity. So sometimes you borrow money and you know you've got to pay it by a certain date, and often you have to then borrow more money to pay off what you'd already borrowed. Following this, this is frightening stuff. Governments meet these commitments using annual tax revenues, and very frequently they issue new debt to pay off old maturing debt. I need more money to pay off the old debt. And this refinancing, this rolling over debt, is how we have actually got into trouble in this country. It's the government's version of the Never Never Plan. It means we basically pay interest but never the original debt. In Victoria today, the debt is so great, it's $1 million an hour, 24 hours a day, 7 days a week, in interest, not the principal, in interest, $24 million a day. So if investors, these overseas investors, perceive any sort of higher risk of default, currency devaluation, inflation, they demand higher interest rates to hold the debt. And if interest rates spike, servicing costs rise across everything government borrows. Again, this is how we get into trouble. But the global economy, the whole world is now facing an elevated systemic risk. It's driven by high debt accumulation, borrowing money, structural market shifts, all these complex terms. So after years of near zero interest rates, global interest rate hikes to combat all of the inflation since the COVID pandemic have permanently driven up the cost of government borrowing. The money we borrowed years ago, much more expensive now. Debt servicing now consumes a higher, significantly larger portion of government revenues globally, and it squeezes out discretionary spending. We can't find money anymore. And major economies, well, we're running persistent structural deficits, always in the red. And it's all about funding aging populations. But green energy transitions, I don't know whether we need to be doing this anymore. And of course, the rising defence expenditures. Major traditional purchases of sovereign bonds, like our own Reserve Bank, can only achieve just so much through adjusting our interest rates. So governments now offer higher interest rates to international investors to attract funds. We need the money. What's the price? Australia's public debt to GDP ratio of 34% appears pretty moderate compared to some of the other group of seven countries. But Australia's very exposed because we have this high reliance on foreign capital right across our total economy. And if global lenders decide to flee, they can do this instantly in search of higher returns or lower risk. We are vulnerable to the decision of foreign institutional investors. Might be the Bank of Scotland. Might be the US Federal Reserve. I mean, if global risk appetite drops or if global interest rates remain high, Australian borrowing costs will also rise sharply. But the problem is this. We rely too heavily on foreign capital to finance basic operating expenses like healthcare, like welfare, and our growing bureaucracy rather than productive infrastructure. If we were borrowing to build road and rail ports, that'd be okay, but we're not. And worse still, this Never Never Plan becomes continuous rolling over of maturing foreign held debt. Interest rates go up, the money we're borrowing today to pay off the cheap money we borrowed 10 years ago is just adding to our woes. So this increasing share of Australian taxpayer revenue going directly out of our country just to pay foreign bond holders. And if any of these foreign bond investors lose confidence in our government budget, they'll demand higher interest rates and sell down the debt, which is why domestic interest rates, new taxes are being introduced. They bring in new taxes to appease those who rate our credit. We get a AAA credit rating for one reason. They've introduced new taxes. We pay higher interest. We have more taxes just to keep the international lenders happy. And of course, the problem is politicians, governments want to stay popular. But it is at our expense. And the politicians, well, they're not being honest with us. They won't stop spending money. They just keep borrowing. And this prolonged reliance on foreign debt, it's leaving critical national decisions exposed to control by international bond traders, by credit rating agencies. Are we here to keep the people of Australia happy? Or Moody's? Or Standard & Poor's? Bottom line is this. More borrowing means less sovereignty. Times are tough. They're going to get tougher. And the only way we're going to get true economic sovereignty, well, it's going to require us as a nation to live within our means. Stand by for cutbacks. They've got to come one day, surely. 133-882. Thanks to Watch Smoke Alarms. 22 past 9.
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3: 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The only ABBA show in the world who have performed for Benny Anderson of ABBA. Give me, Without doubt, the most authentic ABBA show in the world. 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
1: 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Thanks to Bolsover Dental in Bolsover Street.
2: At 25 past nine, and Nathaniel's kept us up to date when it comes to traffic. This crash on the Ipswich motorway near Darra, reports of glass on the road, so shutting down the left lane prior to the Harcourt Road on-ramp. One lane of blocked eastbound towards Oxley. I mean, it's just a big enough mess through there at the best of times, so be patient. If you see things happening, let us know. Does that mean there's more traffic now on the Centenary Motorway to avoid all of this? If you can do it, I guess you would, but Harcourt Road heading towards Oxley Road, which gives you the rat run through all those suburbs and over the Walter Taylor Bridge, I get it that a lot of people do that. Could it be that there's going to be more traffic going right down Boundary Road through Richlands and Nala? I don't know. We'll keep an eye on that. If you've got any update on that, please help out other listeners as well. 133-882. Thanks to Watch Smoke Alarms. Steve's at East Brisbane. Steve, debt. I mean, it's an ugly four-letter word. We talk about it a lot. I was trying to explain that we are really beholden to people outside of our country because of the money we're borrowing. We've got to start finding a way, mate, to get ahead of this, to think a little, well, is that word again, radically.
3: Mate, we're governed by a bunch of blockheads, both in government and in public service.
2: Yeah.
3: The answer is right in front of us. We've got the best rare earth and natural minerals in the world in Australia. We could set up a rare earth and uranium university up in Darwin, which is close to Katherine. We could... We already sell a great deal of uranium to the rest of the world. Well, as a caveat, we force them to sell it, all the nuclear waste back to us. We set up a big repository in the middle of the Simpson Desert and make them pay for it. With all the concrete and steel bunkers in the world, it won't have any bearing on any aquifers because there is none under the Simpson Desert. We make them build an airfield within... Within 10 years, we're out of national debt, and within 50 years, we're the wealthiest country on earth. The government should be, a good government is made up of pragmatists, dreamers, and statesmen. And we've got none of that at the moment.
2: See, I like that. Pragmatists, dreamers, and statesmen. I keep alleging they've got an imagination deficit disorder. They just simply do not have a plan. I keep saying to politicians, don't worry about the next election, think about the next generation. I'm the dreamer, I think. I try to be a statesman, but I am the dreamer. I think about what could be. Where are we going? What are we doing with this massive thing called Australia? I don't think any current politicians can answer that clearly.
3: Well, the problem is, as I said, we've got dreamers. We've got the likes of the Dick Smiths. We had pragmatists, the likes of Costello. We had statesmen, the likes of Howard. Mm. Now, there was a good government.
2: Yeah.
3: You know, we've got none of that at the moment. We've got no forward thinkers. We've got our heads up our bums because we've got no idea how to get out of a mess that is quite easily addressed.
2: Political proctologists, I love this. Oh, mate, that's...
3: It's quite simple.
2: Well, look, it is simple because I've kind of analysed it enough to know that borrowing constantly to pay off the last bit of borrowing is not the answer, but that's where Australia is right now. And at some point or other, we're going to end up nationally like Victoria is today. They're not paying down the debt. They're just paying the interest. $1 million an hour in interest payments, 24 hours a day, 7 days a week. Multiply that out. This is where Victoria's money is going. Is this what's going to happen
4: to the rest of Australia. And of course, the Institute of Public Affairs warned just a week ago, Queensland was heading to a similar pathway. And yet, unlike Victoria, we've got all of these amazing mineral resources in the ground. We have to have an argument. Premier, I keep saying to you, David, Premier, I know that you can use your profile, your high profile, to lead this charge, to unlock our uranium reserves, to make better use of the resources in the ground in Queensland, to pay down our debt and build a future. And our nuclear power station potential is real. Our coal power station needs further investment, new coal-fired power stations. It makes sense. But right now we are just simply fighting over the remains, not even the spoils. We're just fighting over the remains, admiring problems. And Premier, I just have ambitions for Australia. I want to know what your ambition is as well. Joy says, I saw a bloke in a march over the weekend, and he said Australia's the highest taxed country in the world. We give it all away overseas. Well, it is actually by obligation. We have borrowed so much from overseas, found nothing to invest in Australia here with our own $4.5 trillion worth of superannuation funds. They have to actually invest overseas, so they're part of borrowing to other countries, but we can't build stuff here with our own superannuation funds because there's no rate of return. The country is sending good money out the door and bad money out the door to pay the debt. Total madness. And it has to change. 133-882 is our number. Transport Minister Brent Mikkelberg, has he been on a train yet? Has anybody seen Brent Mikkelberg on a train? I want to know. He's keeping Queenslanders in the dark about rail timetable restoration. Services have been running basically on the stubborn Saturday timetable since early May. This is the standoff between the state government and transport unions. It's continuing. Sources from the union say they expect a pay deal soon. However, commuters are still waiting for relief. 30% of the workforce still off the clock. 50 cent fares is a contribution you make when you get on a train or a bus. The train side of it, the 50 cent fares on a train, it's actually a $28 cost each train trip. This is not an efficient system. But the minister refuses to give any indication, any estimation for full capacity timetables. He said it'll take a number of weeks to restore. He says the impact of the industrial action will continue to be felt across southeast Queensland for coming months. As workers catch up on maintenance action at Queensland Rail, they warn the continued risk of future protected industrial action is also holding them back. I say, Minister, sack 100 people on strike and sack 100 people in the management of Queensland Rail and maybe start to push the point that we actually want the services to work. Now, 135 services were restored as part of a pay agreement last month, but 37 trains, might not seem like much, remain unavailable. Meanwhile, we've got the ferry strike happening in Brisbane starting 4 o'clock Saturday morning, designed completely to bugger up a River Fire. River Fire is a massive event. There's hundreds of thousands of people make their way to the city and rightly rely on public transport, buses, trains and ferries to get there. But of course, the ferries going on strike means about 27,000 people are going to have to go by some other means. So the Lord Mayor earlier today told Jason Matthews that they'll put alternate transport on the line. But what does that mean? More buses? So here's the radical idea. I'm keen to know if you can help us. We've heard of the Mud Army. How about the River Fire Navy? We need to actually get private boats being able to moor up against council floating pontoons that are used normally by the ferries. If they won't provide the ferries, why don't we provide ferries ourselves? Can't we get seaworthy boats being able to be moored up there? I guess there's all sorts of paperwork you've got to fill in. You've probably got to have a certificate to say it's okay to carry people.
5: Just sit right back and you'll hear a tale of a fateful trip.
4: You know, it sort of makes sense. Even the minnow would be involved Saturday.
2: okay, that'll do too. That's a real, that's a big one. I think I'd prefer the Love Boat to the Minnow. Don't pay the ferryman till you get, yeah, to the destination. We understand all of the jokes, but honestly, you just say something and it just happens. Tony the Moustache Twirler, who pushes all the buttons here in the 4BC Morning Studio. But look, in the end, it is insane. Where is a solution better than this? Why are we putting up with transport operators who can't deliver transport? Why are we subsidising them? The country is broken. And why are we going on strikes all the time? Well, I think a lot of it has got to do with the fact that there's a Liberal government in power and the unions are just trying to create chaos. There, I said it. 133-882 is our number. Thanks to Watch Smoke Alarms, 25 to 10.
6: 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On the streets. In songs. 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And there's the one we spin each morning on 4RO, thanks to Harvey Norman Electrical and Computers. Where would we be without the wheel? And what would we do without the 4RO Wonder Wheel? Thanks to Harvey Norman Electrical and Computers on the talk of Central Queensland, 994RO.
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2: At the moment, but this time tomorrow we will be over at the Princess Alexandra Hospital and getting ahead of this Hospital Research Foundation Double Donation Day, which is tomorrow. And you go to the website givebig.org.au if you want to donate.
4: I have been, yes, I've been doing some research into the magnificent history of Princess Alexandra Hospital and indeed the amazing research that's been financed through community donations like yours that have made difference in the lives of countless people. I will say tens of thousands, perhaps millions of people based on one estimate, are given some of the research, some of the things that have come out of the research. And it's really quite an extraordinary story. And I think we should, as Queenslanders, be incredibly proud of the PA Hospital. And in particular, we're promoting the PA Hospital Research Foundation. It is the hub for world-class medical research. Made a big difference. I'll explain it all tomorrow, but I just simply say givebig.org.au is the website to go to. And Give Big, do it tomorrow. They've actually got this double donation thing. So if you put a dollar in, there's another dollar going in on top, and it will make a difference, and you should feel proud to contribute. The cause is good. It's not just about one hospital. It's about a variety of hospitals as well, QE2 and Logan and Beaudesert, Redcliffe, places like that. But I just simply make the point, it's an extraordinary story, the PA Hospital. We'll tell you more tomorrow. The $500,000 milestone. No one wanted to reach. It has been reached now. Industry data has revealed the average baseline cost to build a standard detached home, freestanding home in Brisbane, has officially hit $500,000. And this is even before you buy the land. So you buy the land, and my suspicion is the great Maha Sinathamby AM always said to me, he said, they're not making any more land. It's rare they make any more. So you get the land, you get the block of dirt. What do you pay for that? $750,000? $500,000 to build a house on it. There you go. $1.25 million. That's it. For everyday Queenslanders, the dream of building a home is now slipping out of reach. And of course, on top of this, we've got this brutal housing shortage, of tradies. How do building companies plan what they're going to do? The massive $3 billion collapse of a Sydney developer called Baffler Group. All the shockwaves have gone through the entire construction sector, and it raises a lot of urgent fear. So I don't know how we get here. What does it mean for the future of our suburbs? Diane Johnson, of the General Manager of Policy and Advocacy at the Master Builders Queensland joins us. Diane, it is great to talk to you. $500,000 baseline, that's pretty staggering. I don't know how people plan to execute their personal loans to buy this, but how does the building industry cope with this?
16: Morning, Gary. It is definitely a challenging time, but what the building industry can work well with is predictable circumstances, and this has been an environment that has been with us for some time now, and we've been able to plan for it and work with it, which allows us to work within those fixed price contracts, which is very important. We're also seeing more of a shift over to attached houses and unit development. So a big increase in approvals for that type of a development, which becomes then more affordable compared to the traditional detached home that many Queenslanders would be have aspired to in the past.
4: People wanted the 600 square metre block as a minimum, 24 purchase in the old currency. Now councils are making them smaller and smaller and smaller. The backyard's gone. The block's filled up with houses. The suburbs are going to keep changing, aren't they?
16: That's right. A lot more. In the last 12 months, we've had a significant shift towards building approvals for units or attached dwellings. So anything from a terraced house through to a small unit block, duplexes, secondary dwellings like the granny flat out the back, and the larger apartment buildings, especially in the southeast, have become increasingly part of how we live and what we're building.
4: But guttering between houses is like 50 mil apart. Houses, even though they're detached, tend to be almost butt attached to each other right through a lot of suburbs right now.
16: Yeah, and there's rules around that to make sure it works, and it does work. You look to a lot of other cities. I spent a lot of time in London. All the houses are attached, and it works. So, yeah, we just need to look for opportunities in new places to find how we can deliver the housing that's so we so urgently need to be able to deliver.
4: But you're talking about the predictability associated with the housing industry. I know a couple of years ago, as we were hearing that the first sort of comments about a housing shortage, like getting mugged by a tortoise, you could see it coming for ages. So a failure to get new development, all the red tape, all the processes. Now we have this problem where surely confidence would be hit for six in the building sector about hiring the next group of tradies. And yet that's the first thing I think they should be doing, getting more people trained up in building skills.
16: And no, there is no lack of confidence to hire new people. It's the shortage of people who want to come
4: into
16: the industry.
4: So people don't actually want to be in the building industry. They're crazy. There's jobs for life there.
16: Exactly. And as they say, you can't, I'll quote somebody else, AI can't swing a hammer. these are great opportunities that will be survive through all the technological changes, but still opportunities to use technology. So we're increasingly building in factories, off-site construction or the MMC projects. Lots of the commercial builders, I said, all these unit developments, very sophisticated construction processes that need a lot of high skills, university skills. People tend to think you're a tradie and therefore you're somehow lesser, but there is an amazing breadth and opportunity in our industry, and we really need people. And for the long term, we've got a serious shortage of, as you said, of labour, of skilled workforce going into the long term, well beyond the Olympics, and we need people to come work for us.
4: Diane, I can't understand how anybody could say anyone who doesn't go to university is lesser. 90% of any kid, and I know where you're coming from, but 90% of every kid, child, student, whatever you want to call them, leaving high school this year, 90% of them will not go and complete a university course. So we shouldn't be talking down 90% of the population. We should be encouraging them to pick up knowledge about how to build things, how to make things, how to weld things, be a plumber, a sparky, a chippy, whatever you want to say. These are skills that will last you for life. You could become the boss buying and selling some university graduate anytime pretty soon, I would have thought.
16: Yep. Yeah, exactly. Start your own business, lead your own team. There's amazing opportunities. And where else do you get to drive past and say, that's what I did? You know, you can't drive past your spreadsheets or your reports or whatever you've done on your computer, but you can in the construction. You can point to, look what I did. And that's a real sense of achievement there.
4: So we've seen problems with a technology-based pioneer, Timber Industry Pioneer 3RT Group. They have done some amazing things to deal with construction in a sustainable way. They've now failed. I mean, on all these fronts, there's all sorts of hints that the industry's in crisis or in a big shakedown, but we still have to build houses. There's still work ahead. That's the point.
16: Yeah, and while those stories hit the headlines, there are a lot that are going along very successfully and are still getting those houses delivered for us. So I wouldn't necessarily jump to conclusions about an industry in crisis. It's an industry facing challenges, but those challenges are well known. And when we can know our challenges and plan for them, we do that very well. And that is what we're working through now. Yeah. And we are ready for the next 6 years and then some to get everything built that Queensland needs.
4: Yeah, well, there's a lot to be done. So, but we've got problems, building costs, red tape. We've got 44% increase in building costs since 2021. Materials like roof tiles up 70%. There's a lot of planning that's got to go in before you start buying, I would have thought, from a consumer point of view. But again, the industry's got to roll with this. We need your industry to be strong and investing in itself to grow up the next generation of tradies.
16: Yes, absolutely. And that's where we're ready to go. We recently had support from the state government to help subsidise apprentices, the wages for apprentices, which has been a huge block in just being able to afford to bring apprentices in. So we really welcome that. And there's all these additional places that will open up for apprentices as a result of that. There is more we can do, as you said, to bring in some skilled labour from overseas, making sure that when those people get here, that they can get their licence to get to work at their level quickly, so we're not underutilising the skills that we already have here. So there's a lot of opportunities looking at the NCC or the National Construction Code, our rule book for building, how we can make it simpler and clearer so that it doesn't act as another barrier and another cost to building.
4: Good on you, Diane.
16: So we're looking at all those things.
4: Well done. Keep up the great work. 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It's 10 to 10.
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1: Yeah, it certainly pays to listen carefully. There's cash to be won. Before the end of today's program, we'll ask you about something Jason Matthews said on 4BC Breakfast. And listen for the cue to call. Answer correctly, you could win $500 instantly. Get it wrong, the money will jackpot, and Cullen Banaska will have more than $500 giveaway after three this afternoon. So, look, just stay listening, because there'll be something I'll say that'll end up on Carla's program. Either way, you know what it is. I'll give you the cue to call coming up between now and midday. Plenty of texts are coming in as well with comments regarding, well, everything, frankly. The transport network, says William from Cardwell, should be considered a vital service and exempt from strike action. I think there's something right in that. Defence Force, they can't go on strike. What a mess that would cause. So stop vital transport workers from striking by making it an instantly sackable action. See, William, this is what I think we need. And there's others who are saying something similar. Graham's on Coochie Mudlow. He said, I think we should lock the ferry workers out until they come to an agreement. They can't keep doing these rolling strikes. They've been doing the sort of 6 a.m. to 10 a.m. thing to beggar up everybody's Friday for a few weeks. But this whole idea of River Fire, this massive event, there's all this joy that's going to happen tomorrow and Friday. You'll be able to see some of the RAAF rehearsals that'll take place just to work out, you know, how they can get down low, not as low as that South African jet did the other day. But they'll get low. It's pretty spectacular stuff. It's a lot of fun. It's a family-friendly event. There's about 500,000 people come along, various parts of the city to go. And it's an amazing event. And the ferry workers say, we don't care. They've spat the dummy. They've pulled the bung out of the ferry, so to speak. Sorry. And they're not going to be running the ferries for 24 hours from, wait for it, 4 o'clock on Saturday morning. I mean, seriously. Terry says that the Maritime Union guys taking tips from the train, tram and bus people. Well, no. I think they're all working in a coordinated way. Of course, there's a big strike going on out at the Woolston Correctional Centre, and I understand why they're striking out there. We'll talk about that, I'm sure, before the morning is out. But I do not for the life of me understand why we would put up with this. And at the same time, those ferry terminals are going to be lying there, bouncing around the river, no one using them. Surely we should free it up to allow people to actually moor their own boat there. Where's the common sense? On all fronts. 133882 is our number at 4 to 10.
2: 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And while we were there, we recorded a little sound. It's the 4RO Perry's IGA Secret Sound. 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The 4RO Perry's IGA Secret Sound. Thanks to Perry's IGA, Dean Street, Wandle and Yeppoon. 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
3: 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We hope that the Federal Treasurer, Jim Chalmers, will be listening very closely.
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4: It's 10 o'clock. Good morning. I'm Chloe Affleck. A man has been charged over alleged hate crime offences in the state's far north. A search warrant was executed at a home in Mossman as part of an investigation into alleged anti-Semitic threats towards a religious organisation. During the search, a communication device was seized and a 52-year-old man was arrested. He's due in court later this month. Statewide youth detention workers are taking part on a full day of strikes as negotiations with the government escalate, with the facilities now operating in night mode, meaning children will be kept in their cells and not taken out for activities or education. It comes as the AWU members raise concerns over the state government's breach bail go to jail legislation. Acting Secretary Mark Regus says they have been bargaining for more than 6 months.
5: At this point in time, they've only received one offer, which is the government wages policy. These workers and these members, day in and day out, put themselves on the line to look after and to reform the kids that are in these centres.
4: Families awaiting news about loved ones caught up in Nepal's flooding disaster have received some encouraging news. A total of 5 Australians have now been accounted for, 1 in Nepal, 1 in Tibet, and 3 who are outside the affected regions. Nepali-Australian Karuna Rawat says it's a welcome news after what's been a difficult time for many.
6: The last few days has been super challenging and everyone's coming together to support each other. It's been very challenging and devastating that we are all waiting for good news, but the loss cannot be really comprehended.
4: Global oil prices have surged to 5% overnight to over $90 a barrel following Donald Trump's latest strikes on Iran. The market shock is raising fears of knock-on hit to inflation, which could keep pressure on interest rates. Economics editor John Keogh says the fallout could extend to household budgets.
7: If these sort of price increases are sustained or in fact get worse, that's going to start to flow through to Aussie motorists here at the petrol pump. We know they're already facing prices of above $2 a litre before this latest fiasco.
4: Also making news, former British Prime Minister Keir Starmer will resign as an MP less than 2 months after leaving the UK's top job. And Robert Irwin has affectionately